in the middle of the 100s. St. Irenaeus will follow as well a few decades later. And you find Our Lady and the New Eve interpretation belonging to the earliest surviving, the, what we would call layers of post-apostolic Catholicism. Isn't that mind-blowing? You have Our Lady being referred to as the New Eve very early on, incredibly early on in church history. Incredibly early on. And remember, why do we call Our Lady the undoer of knots, the untier of knots? The knot tied through Eve is untied through Mary. The knot tied through Eve is untied through Mary. I bet you didn't think we'd go to John 2, did you? The Gospel of St. John, chapter 2. I bet you didn't think we'd arrive there, did you? While I prepared to talk all about the wedding of Cana. Indeed, we've got to do a whole show in the future, right? All on the wedding of Cana, where we go over the whole wedding of Cana bit by bit. But right now, we'll go over a little bit of it. And if you all ever want us to do a whole show all on the wedding of Cana, we'll do it. Now we encounter an incredible part of the Bible. At the wedding of Cana, Mother Mary will tell our Lord, they have no wine. And our Lord will reply, woman, what is that to me and to you? My hour has not yet come. Now, as I wrote down there, the modern ears will think, oh man, why is he being rude to his mom calling her a woman? Why is he being rude calling her? That will miss the whole thing. He's not insulting Our Lady. In fact, he calls others woman as well. Woman is used in the Bible multiple times over, never in a disrespectful manner. I don't know why people argue that way. Why would he refer to her as woman? In fact, he refers to her as woman when he's there on the cross. Would he be, being rude to his mother on the cross, when he's on the cross, when he hands her over to the apostle St. John in a loving manner? No, there's got to be a bigger reason as to why she's being referred to as woman. Remember Genesis. I will put enmity between you and the woman. Remember Genesis. It's very important. Really important to go back to Genesis. I will put enmity between you and the woman. And to remember the book of Revelation, we read, a great sign appeared in heaven, a woman, the very same author of the Gospel of St. John is the author of the book of Revelation. Mother Mary is our Lord's mother, but she's also within the biblical symbolic world as known as the woman. She is the woman of Genesis 3. And at Cana, that woman will direct others to our Lord. Do whatever he tells you. That right there is the very theology of the undoer of knots. Bringing real human need to our Lord and directing people, telling people to obey him. Obey him. Do whatever he tells you. Now, that is why we go to Mother Mary. We want Mother Mary to pray for us. We want Mother Mary to draw us closer to her son. Because her whole message was always, do whatever he tells you. I want to give an enormous shout out to the incredible brother Sturge. Sturge, how you doing, my friend? We hope you're doing well. Hope you're having a wonderful, an incredible, a magnificent Monday, brother. Hope you're having a great one. We're real happy to be here with you, brother. Very thrilled and very pumped to be with you. We have a whole biblical theme here, a whole biblical theme. And I love how, you go to the beginning of the Bible. That is why we began with Genesis 3. And that is why I wanted you all to hop all the way to the book of Revelation so we could unveil it to you early on. Remember what Our Lady will tell the servants. Do whatever he tells you after the wine is run out. That is an enormous, beautiful model, a real powerful model for real Marian intercession. Mother Mary doesn't say, hey, well, forget him. You know, forget Jesus. I'm going to handle it. No.
She doesn't perform the miracle. Our Lord will perform the miracle. Mother Mary knows the need. Like Mother Mary knows the need when we come to her and say, Mother Mary, I am beaten down. I feel downtrodden. I need our Lord. Pray for me. Help me. Guide me to your son. She will bring that need to Christ. She will direct people to obey, as she did in the Bible, to obey her son. That is beautiful imagery, powerful imagery for understanding Mary as the undoer of knots. So when we are all knotted up, we bring those knots to Mary. Is the final destination Mary? No. The real theological destination isn't Mary instead of Christ. No, it is this. Mary, Mother Mary, Holy Mary, our Immaculate Mother Mary, pray for me. Bring this need to your son. Help me say yes to God in every day of my life and every movement of my life. Help me do whatever he tells me. And we find that to be very hard to do. In our everyday life, as a brother, as all of you all, the brothers and the sisters of this channel know, the familia, a lot of the times we want our own will to be the one done. A lot of the times we want to bypass the will of the Lord. We want our own will to be done. We want our will to shine. We want to be the ones who are given the glory. But all glory needs to go to God. And Mother Mary doesn't want any glory. Mother Mary wants everything to be taken to Christ. And she will help you do that. That is why she's presented as so important at the foot of the cross with the beautiful words, behold your mother, and with the imagery in Revelation 12 of the woman and the dragon. And we're going to look at that when we return. The woman and the dragon, how does that show us profound theology of Mary and our Lord? You're not going to want to go anywhere, audience. We've got a whole lot more to come.

And we are back and we're having an incredible time. I want to give an enormous shout out to our amazing brother, the incredible St. Francis Baby Toe, my friend. Thank you for your support. And I want to call out who got gifted the memberships. And I always do that. That is what I like to do because I like to thank you all. We wouldn't be here able to do any of what we're doing without you all. And a lot of the times, your incredible support always goes a long way in helping other people too, helping them come to loving, learning about the Catholic faith, and a lot of people, by the grace of the Lord, coming home to the fullness. Thomas K. Woods, 4247, got one of the five gifted memberships. He gave his only son, love that name, Gamers Gabangus, 3179, Cryptonym, 123, Zach Argyle as well. Do not forget to say thank you to the tremendous brother. Thank you, my friend. You are incredible. And he also asked, what a great question. What is Our Lady of Knock? Is it Irish devotion? It is that, and by the way, we've done a show on it before. It's been a bit of a minute. We got to return and do another show on that. And indeed, we kind of missed that feast day. It was last week. So we got to do a show soon on that to remember that and to commemorate that, because it refers to the apparition at Knock in Ireland. You're definitely right about that. But here is why I love this particular apparition. It is different from others. What do I mean by it being different from others? Well, people saw Mother Mary, but not only Mother Mary, as you know very well, brother, the incredible St. Joseph, St. John the Evangelist. If I am correct, an altar was seen as well, and the cross and the Lamb. But it is very rare, because not all Marian apparitions, not all of them, have St. Joseph appearing as well. Well, this one has St. Joseph as well. Yeah. Now, it is Irish in origin. You're right about that. It is Irish in origin. But I know you didn't say that. It is not Irish only. The devotion is a universal one, meaning I recommend everyone have a devotion to Our Lady of Knock. Everyone, I highly recommend that. It is a beautiful and a powerful devotion. Now, why is it heavily associated with Ireland? Well, because there you've got the major Marian shrine. Now, here's another incredible thing about this apparition, brother. Another incredible thing is that not all of them are like it, but it was a silent one. Not all of them are silent, but this one was. There was no recorded message that was taken down. But it was very, very shockingly Eucharistic, the imagery. Shockingly Eucharistic. And brother, thank you for your tremendous support. Love you dearly, my friend. Now, we told you all that, and by the way, we're taking in all of your questions about Mary, Marian dogmas, any teachings on Mary, devotions. I am glad we got one of Our Lady of Knock. We've got to do a show on that very, very soon. What a wonderful, what an incredible devotion. And again, glad that the brother reminded us, the incredible St. Francis Baby Toe reminded us of that amazing apparition, because not all apparitions have St. Joseph. That one does. Yeah, not all apparitions have St. Joseph. This one indeed does. That is truly incredible. This one indeed does have St. Joseph. So very, very good. Great apparition. Faithful, how y'all doing today? We hope y'all are having an incredible one. The woman and the dragon. What do we mean by the woman and the dragon? What do we mean by that? The woman and the dragon. Well, when we turn to Revelation 12, we read, a great sign appeared in heaven, a woman clothed with a son. And who does that woman give birth to? Well, that woman will give birth to a male child, one who is to rule all the nations with a rod of iron. Whoa. Whoa. Think about that. But what is that language echoing? What was it echoing? It was echoing Psalm 2. It is echoing Psalm 2.
or the child is unmistakably messianic. Then appears a great red dragon, and the book of Revelation itself identifies him as the ancient serpent who was called the devil and Satan. As the ancient serpent who was called the devil and Satan. So you have the imagery right there. You have that imagery laid out right there in the Bible in a very clear fashion. In a very, very clear fashion. By the way, I want to make sure my audio is okay. For the audience, audio is still rocking and rolling. We hope the audio is still rocking and rolling, everybody. And we want to make sure you caught that. Did you catch that? That ancient serpent. The ancient serpent. St. John will pull us back towards Genesis. In Genesis, you have the woman, the child, offspring. You've got the serpent. Then in Revelation, what do you have? You have a woman. You have that child, the messianic child. You have the ancient serpent. That dragon is a serpent of old. It is a serpent of old. And the dragon hates the woman's children, hates them with a passion. But the dragon cannot conquer the woman's son. So Revelation 12, 17 says, then the dragon was angry with the woman and went off to make war on the rest of her children. Who are they? The Gospel of St. John tells us they are us, me and you, faithful, me and you. They are those who keep the commandments of God and bear testimony to Jesus, me and you. And I want to give an enormous shout out to Elena. Elena, how you doing, Elena? We hope you, the incredible Hurricanes and my near and dear brother, are doing tremendous today. How are the Hurricanes doing, Elena? And how are you doing? Elena says, Ave Maria, Nana Mike, and everyone, thank you so much, Elena, for your tremendous support. Wouldn't be able to do any of what we do without your support. You are tremendous. And Max Shank says, hey, man, we have a goated brother in the chat. Says, just kidding, it's me. Asking, how was your weekend? How do you like the rest in between the weeks? I miss it. I am used to getting up. And by the way, getting up early. I get up early. I spend the day before or 2 days before working on all the slides. I get up early, make sure we got the theology rock solid. I love it. I don't view it as a chore. I love it, and I miss you all. That's why when Monday comes, man, Max Shank, I'm like, where you been, Max Shank? And I'm thrilled and I'm pumped. Have a great time. But it does give me time to think. When we don't have the show Saturday and Sunday, it gives me time to reach out to people and say, hey, I'd like to have you on as a guest. Would you like to talk about whatever particular topic? And it's a great time. It's a great time. It gives me time to think about great show ideas to bring you all. Max Shank, how you doing, brother? Hope you're having a great one. And Elena with a great question. She says, look, and it's not weird at all, by the way. Might be a weird question, but why did pitchforks get associated with demons and the devil? Very good question. And it is not weird at all. It became associated with demons. And that really comes largely through later medieval artwork. Now, that artwork, you're right, that imagery is not biblical. You don't have the devil ever carrying a pitchfork. You don't have that imagery there. Now, where do I think initially it came from in the Middle Ages? I think in the Middle Ages, medieval artists took it from pagan mythology and hell imagery. Because in pagan mythology, you had Greek gods that would carry a trident. And now there's no way I can prove this. I just think because of the research that I've done, because I've looked into demonology and I've looked into early and ancient artwork. And it really does seem to me like they took it from pagan imagery. Remember, this isn't part of Catholic teaching or dogma, just this part of artwork. And then later on, they would then adapt that into the artistry. I mean, it would even arrive in Baroque medieval churches. They would
they would then place that the pitchforks and what have you into the hands of demons, and they would like torment people, like, you know, poking and prodding them, the damned in hell, and, you know, poking and prodding people on earth. You would have that kind of artwork. And it would later develop into, you know, more, you know, sensationalistic. But Elena, that is a great, great question, because Elena, you show great awareness that you know that it is not biblical imagery. Now, it became associated with them later. Great, great points there. And I want to give an enormous shout out to Repent Before Too Late. How you doing, my friend? Are you loving the show today? Well, we got to talk about Mary as the new Eve, where we got to see Mother Mary as the undoer of knots, and we are all her spiritual children. And an enormous shout out to the legendary brother TJ. We want to stop and we want to also tell everybody, don't forget to pray for TJ. TJ just had a wonderful little girl, and TJ's tuning in right now. He's got his eyes all swollen. He's like, guys, I've rested about 10 minutes, but I'm here to learn. We love you, TJ, and the Lord loves you, and all of the holy saints. May they hold your wonderful little girl in a tender embrace and help guide her along the way as great witnesses. The letter of the Hebrews says, we're surrounded by a great cloud of witnesses. May they be that great cloud of witnesses that surround her with her walk with the Lord throughout her life. And all of us indeed. And remember, anytime you feel alone or like you're just completely abandoned, you're not. You've got incredible holy ones in heaven to intercede for you. And you've got our Immaculate Mother Mary, who is your mother. Well, William, where do we read that? Revelation 12. Those who keep the commandments of God and bear the testimony of Jesus are her offspring. Faithful, tomorrow we're live with Dr. Mike Aquilina talking all things archangels. See you soon, Faithful.

charity never falleth away. Whether prophecies shall be made void, or tongues shall cease, or knowledge shall be destroyed. When I was a child, I spoke as a child. I understood as a child. I thought as a child. But when I became a man, put away the things of a child. We see now through a glass in dark matter, but then face to face. Now I know in part, but then I shall know even as I am known.

0: I crucified Jesus, I devoutly adore thy wounds and the blood which thou hast shed from them. And kindle in my heart the fire of thy love, and give me the grace to persevere in loving thee for all eternity. And now a consecration prayer from St. Francis de Sales to the Holy Trinity. I vow and consecrate to God all that is in me, my memory and my actions to God the Father, my understanding and my words to God the Son, my will and my thoughts to God the Holy Spirit. I consecrate my heart, my body, my tongue, my senses, and all my sorrows to the sacred humanity of Jesus Christ, who consented to be betrayed into the hands of wicked men and suffer the torments of the cross for me. In the name of the Father, and the Son, and the Holy Spirit, amen. This is Through His Wounds, and it is September 28th, 2026, in the year of our Lord and Savior, Jesus Christ. We want to welcome the full Sheena Head family, the Virgin Most Powerful Radio family, and everyone listening. Thank you, and including Eric Tafoya, who is now joining us here on stream. Thank you, ET.
1: In Jesus' name, man, let me correct some things.
0: And we'll get you. I'll keep going.
1: Grateful to be here with the full Sheena Head family. Thank you. Saint Fulton Sheen.
0: Blessed Fulton Sheen. Let's start there. Amen. Thank you, everyone, for joining us. If you know, we've been doing a little series called Why Stay Catholic, and it was inspired right after we came off of two debates where we felt like it doesn't matter where our performance is. There's plenty of reasons to be Catholic. There's no one single reason to be Catholic because we have the fullness of the faith. There's so many things other people are missing in their faith when they reject some of the tenets of the Catholic Church. So to continue on this series, I think it's been great. We have Blessed Fulton Sheen's Beatification celebration episode here on Through His Wounds because he was an example of what it meant to be Catholic in America, a good spokesman for the Catholic Church. And no one wants to be a spokesman for the Catholic Church, but I think in this day and age, in an American age, we need good spokesmen who are authentically Catholic. Spokesmen who don't speak about themselves, who speak about Jesus Christ. And this show is called Through His Wounds, ET. What's up?
1: Dude.
0: Talk about Fulton Sheen and being a spokesman and the age of influencers, you know?
1: Yeah, you know what? Fulton Sheen didn't become powerful because Fulton Sheen was powerful, right? Fulton Sheen became powerful because he had something to say. He became powerful because he understood that he had been entrusted with something great from God to say, right? Mm-hmm. And I think when we understand that God's given us this purpose, he's given us this reason. You know, the catechism teaches us we've been given this reason to worship him, to serve him, and to love him. And the reason why Saint Fulton Sheen, right, the reason why his words were so powerful because he understood that purpose. And mm-hmm. I think a lot of us can learn a lot from Saint Fulton. I love saying that right now. Do you recall about a year ago, I called him Saint Fulton Sheen and people got upset with me. Right? They're
0: well,
1: like,
0: Terry
1: he's not
0: his picture in the church.
1: Amen. You know, amen. You know, praise be to God for that. Yeah. Yeah. And you know what? But it's awesome to be now here. Talking about him and understanding the power that he had behind him was understanding that his weakness, his greatness came from God, and he led by that example.
0: Yeah.
1: I love it.
0: And it was about his dedication and nonstop dedication. There's so many stories where Fulton Sheen talks about meeting with somebody and, you know, he comes back. And the day after that, he comes back again. And even if he's spending 5 minutes and the next day 6 minutes and 7 minutes, he's increasing the time, but he's still coming back. It's that dedication, I think, and now like that dedication which he took to his work ethic, right? He's a workaholic and all that stuff. Some of the titles that they were giving him, I wonder, you know, was he working for these titles? Of course not. You know, these are just things that were fruits of his work, and sometimes we may not recognize the fruits of our work. So let's pray that we see what titles, what vocation God's calling us to so that we can further dedicate ourselves to those. Fulton Sheen was just a servant of God, and he loved being a good priest, a good bishop, archbishop, and now he's going to be a good intercessor for us in heaven.
1: Amen. God always uses, right, human beings to carry his message, not because God lacks power, right? God could split the heavens every single morning, right, and just preach it himself. Like, he didn't even have to become man, really, right? But he did that for our sake, mm-hmm. right? Instead, throughout salvation history, he calls people Moses, yeah, Isaiah, Jeremiah, St. John the Baptist, St. Peter, yo, pray for us, the one with the keys, St. Paul, and eventually men, right?
0: Yeah, you mean it's not God alone?
1: yeah, men and women over the last, in particular, we're talking about the church here, right?
0: Yeah.
1: Over the last 2,000 years have led the way. And eventually, as we see along, this young Fulton Sheen would be grabbed by God and become a saint, right? Mm-hmm. And stand in that tradition of Christian evangelization, not receiving a new revelation, right? Not creating a new church, but proclaiming Christ to their generation. Just like my generation, my purpose is to preach to my generation. Yeah. Just like young Anthony right here, the littlest of them,
0: yeah,
1: his right. objective is to preach to his generation, seeing the purpose that God has given us, the revelation and that comfort he's given us, and now it's our objective now to share it with others. And right. that's what St. Fulton Sheen did, right?
0: Yes, it gives us a purpose, yeah. right? We have things to defend. Yeah, there's right. We're willing to go about the world. And Richard, the talkback is on. Oh, sorry. Oh, I need to throw something out the window. What's up, guys?
1: Hey, what's up, guys? Love y'all.
0: No.
1: I heard that beautiful voice anyway. In the background, Terry.
0: Anyway, I have to take my headphones off for this one. What was I saying? It gives us a purpose for life. Talkback is on.
2: Yeah.
0: Rich. Okay, cool. Yeah, it gives us a purpose of life when we have something to live for. Like, we're not going out to be a voice for the generation. Honestly, but we see all these errors and so many people who are confused, right? Ultimately, and it's not like I'm trying to show you my way. I'm just saying, like, you don't need to be confused because there's an answer, right? We have the church that gives us the answer. And even when we don't know the answer, we know where to go for the answer. Fulton Sheen relied on the church. He relied on what the church had and what God offers in our own hearts, right? The natural law, something. He was a philosopher. He was a Thomist. He was someone who also lived that life of servitude so that he was able to connect with people. Nothing stopped Sheen because he was able to get down to the littlest among us, right? And from the top to the bottom, he was approachable.
1: Amen. And you see that God will use people. He was major approachable. You see that love. You see that charism from the homeless.
0: Amen. Yes.
1: To the rich, right?
0: They're always talking about his.
1: It was from one spectrum to the other spectrum. He literally saw everybody like the Father sees us, right? There was no like bipartisan, right? I'm not going to treat these people better than I treat these people, but St. Fulton Sheen led by that example himself, right? Yeah. That he loved everybody and he greeted everyone the same. And I think we can learn by that example, right? To love those who are broken, but also those who are on the higher end of society.
0: And the education does not stop here. We need you in the fight for evangelization, which is why we'll be giving you more meat, right? Spiritual food for you to chew on. We'll be talking about life is worth living and what Fulton Sheen had to teach us. It's a simple understanding, right? He's put it very simply, which means that it should be able to simply repeat, right? And that is our call, right? We're not called to come up with all these funny stories, all these crazy ideas, but take what he's saying and give it to the people in our own way. That's why we'll be talking about what his first episode of Life is Worth Living is about, and it's simply the meaning and purpose of life. If we're going to convince people of God, right? If we're going to convince people to follow the God of the Bible, if we're going to convince people to follow Jesus Christ, we better show them first why. You know, the meaning and purpose of life is not to just go out and pleasure yourself, right? Because within these pleasures, we find suffering. So what does suffering have to do with life? You know, and is evil part of life? Is pain part of, you know, we're going to figure out why that is, because there's a bigger purpose for it all. This is Through His Wounds. I'm joined by E.T. from the Traditional Urban Catholic. Give a shout out to where people can find you in case it's their first time seeing you on Through His Wounds.
1: 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Come check us out.
0: Amen. 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Not this week, but next week. So we got 3 classes left. If you want to join that and grow in the faith with William Albrecht, then you can sign up at vmpr.org. So much on our website. But we'll see you on the other side of the break when we talk about life is worth living. The truth.

0: own heart. How many of us have ourselves as our worst enemy? Well, this segment hopefully will address some of that. Because there are two ways to wake up, Fulton Sheen says. You can say, good God, it's morning. Or you can say, good God, morning. It's a way you approach life. How do you see it? And you know the intro for the song, guys. The intro song, I'm going to have to quote it again because it always comes up in the show. And I always mix up the verse. It's either 11:13 or 13:11, where we see now through a mirror dimly in a dark glass. Okay, look at all this world and we don't see the spiritual reality. We only see the material. We forget that there's heaven and hell above us. And when we forget those things, what do we get? Instead, what's above, what rules over us? The ego, right? And what's below us? Everything else. So we only look out for ourselves. E.T., help me out with this denial of meaning, purpose of life.
1: You know what? If something becomes absurd when it is separated from its purpose with anything in life, right? Imagine finding a steering wheel lying in your kitchen. Makes no sense, right? Put that same steering wheel in a car, and now you understand it, right? Yes. Purpose explains everything. So what happens when human beings don't know their purpose? Mm-hmm. We become confused, we become lost, and we don't know ourselves, right? Bishop St. Fulton Sheen's Life is Worth Living consistently returned to questions of meaning and purpose, and a Catholic evangelization resource summarizes

0: I'm not an accident. Or wait up, you're not an accident, right? You're not merely a consumer. I'm not my career. I'm not my sexual desires, even though they get thrown at me sometimes. Yeah. I'm not my possessions. I'm not my trauma. And I'm not my worst sin. I am a creature made by God and for God. And Ecclesiastes 1:2 tells us vanity of vanities, right? Ecclesiastes is perfect for this discussion, because what happens, right? When we try temporary things that carry eternal weight, in the past, you know, I always say I was try everything, right? I would go after money, I would go after sex, I would go after status, career, pleasure, popularity. Even sometimes in this Catholic world, I can fall if I'm not in my humility, right, and I'm not suppressing my flesh and mortifying my flesh, I can fall into these. But none of these can answer why do I exist, and it takes away my purpose when I fail to realize that God has created me to worship Him, serve Him, and love Him.
1: Amen. And made in that image and likeness of God means that we're separated from everything else. You know, we're not made to live like rocks or just dogs, where we're just simply obedient, right? A dog is a dog. A cat is a cat. A tree is a tree, right? But we see something invisible working amongst them, right? Well, do they see something invisible working amongst them? They feel the effects of, you know, the sun's rays, right? There's something outside force that helps them grow. Same thing for humans. We are not here alone. But some of us feel alone. Why? Because we stopped ignoring that voice from within, right? That conscious feeling, because we kept trying to push for what we want. And we knew it was bad. We all know things are bad, you know? Even after a long night out of having fun, it's a little bit miserable the next day, right? So it's not always fully happy. And we're never going to find that fullness of happiness. We're never going to find that experience of that fullness of love here on this earth, right? But people, they need that to feel that fullness of love. They need to be aware that they are loved. They forget that they are made in the image and likeness of God. So they think they have to live as mere humans, where they only pleasure the body, where they only think about themselves, and they only use other people for their advantage. Fulton Sheen's answer for all of this, and that's a life of despair, by the way. His answer for all of this is help others. Go and serve others, and you will see God in them, and God will reward you for your work. You're all about helping others, dude.
0: Dude, I'm actually tongue-tied right now, right?
1: Fulton Sheen, dude, he's like that.
0: You know, that's a very beautiful message right there, because our healing, our transformation, myself, right, my growth, something changes when you're putting others' needs before yourself, right? when you're putting others' needs before what I think my needs are, especially when there's a lot of broken people in the world. Dude, I love that comment, and I love how you brought up the dog, right? Because I just want to go back to our purpose again. Why are people so like lost at times?
1: We talked about this before the show.
0: I heard you quote, I commented a dog, and then I think you, I
1: oh,
0: said,
1: okay,
0: you,
1: yeah,
0: I
1: heard yeah, you talk say about it right dog. Now. Let's talk about the dog.
0: A dog lost somewhere unfamiliar is anxious, right? Uh-huh. Where's my home? Where's my safety? Where's my master?
1: There's no familiar sense. Nothing's familiar.
0: But put the owner beside the dog in the same strange environment now. The environment hasn't necessarily changed, right? Because I can take my dogs out for a walk, and their tails are still wagging, right? But now if my dog was out there by themselves, not with me, they would be running all over the place. I've seen it before. Like, I've had to chase them down the street. Like, what are you guys doing way the heck down here, right? And they were confused, and they're looking around, and they're confused. But with me by their sides, I can walk by that same street, and they're completely comfortable, right? And it's the same way with us, right? The same way with us. Everything about our relationship, right? Our relationship with God. Sometimes we're begging God to change the environment when we desperately need to recognize that the master is with us in the environment, right? I'm going through this moment right now. I'm struggling. It's like the apostles with Jesus in the boat, right? And they're going through these things, and they're going, the waves are turning, and it's wind is going, and they're like, Jesus is sleeping. And they're like, Jesus, like, help us. Lord, help us. And they're so scared, right? But they failed to realize that they had the master already with them. the one who commands those things, the one who is healing the blind, right? Letting the blind see, healing the cripples, cleansing the lepers, right? Making all things new. He was sitting right there in with them. So now we fast forward to us right now, and sometimes our absurdity, not realizing that our identity is in Christ, our purpose is in Christ, and realize that it's not I who lives, right? We've already been crucified with Christ, Galatians 2:21 tells us. But it says it's no longer I who lives now, because I've been crucified with Christ. And we know through baptism, right? We know through the sacraments, through the continually living of the sacraments, and the confessional, especially the confessional, renewing yourself, right? That it's no longer I who live, it says. Well, St. Paul writes, it's Christ who lives inside of us. So no matter what environment I'm in now, where we're going, right? If we are living with Christ and he's inside us, and we don't got to be afraid, but it's understanding that purpose, understanding our purpose first, that we've been created to worship, serve, and love him. It's changed the entire spectrum of my life when I found that out in the catechism. I was like, whoa, that's who I am. I've been made in the image and the likeness of God, right? And it just really blew my mind away. And then that other part of it for me to go do that mission part, like you said.
1: Yes, and that by doing that mission, you can, anyone here listening to this show can bring out that image of God. Why? Because it is actually not God who's seeking man. It's God, not man who's seeking God, but it's God who is seeking man. That's something we're going to want to repeat over and over again. God does not need you to follow him, but it is his intention for you to follow him. Now let's get something clear. He knows you very well. He's not going to save you from your own decisions. Okay, he's going to love you enough to make your own decisions. Foreknowledge and predetermination are two totally different things. Him knowing what you're going to do does not mean he's determining what you're going to do, which means the work of God on this earth is finished. The kingdom of God is at hand, and when Jesus, he's now entered into the kingdom, and now the kingdom is on earth. Okay, but how do we access that kingdom? Well, we're locked out of that kingdom every time we try to make a paradise of our own, right? We see the world with their techno utopias, right? Where they're trying to make the perfect world, so much so that they're willing to social engineer a perfect world. And we know that that is not... That there's some chaos involved in that. In their perfect world, destruction must take place first. Whereas for God, we have the ability to create. We have the ability to manifest his goodness. So God's work is done on this earth, okay? But we need to work through him so that we can continue his work and bring about his kingdom. And I think that's what Fulton Sheen was all about.
0: Amen, amen, amen. You know what? I like there's a saying that's attributed to Saint Fulton Sheen, right? Good, we can wake up either. There's two ways we can wake up every single morning. Good morning, God, or good God morning. Amen. It's funny, but there's theology underneath this. Check it out. Two people can wake up Monday morning with the same money, with the same bills, with the same job, with the same suffering, with the same traffic, with the same responsibilities, with the same bills, you know. One sees existence, right, as a complete burden. Oh, man, I have to wake up. Oh, no, I have to wake up. The same life. We're talking about the same lifestyle right here. These guys, there ain't nothing different. One ain't making more money than the other one, right? The complete same exact lifestyle, but the other one sees it as another day that God has blessed them with. And that's where it makes it extremely different. Like, where one's seeing it as, oh, yo, I have to wake up this morning. Where the other one's like, dude, thank you, God. Like, that's what we should be doing every morning, right? When we do our morning offering and our morning prayer, is we're thankful to God, right? We're thankful today that this is the day, like Psalms 118 says, this is the day the Lord has made, right? Let us rejoice and let us be glad in it. Let us be thankful to God that there is breath in our lungs, because today is here. But we know that tomorrow is not promised. So we really have to go above and beyond so that we can attain that happiness, right? We got to really rejoice and say, God, give us this mission. Maybe you're certain, and maybe I'm talking to somebody and they're like, hey, Eric, maybe everything's flowing good for you right now, brother. But things aren't flowing good for me right now. It's easy for you to say, be happy and attain happiness. God's given it to us right in the sacraments, right? He's given us life. We're breathing. That's the first part of it, right? We're on this side of the dirt. Right. And so we can already get that fighting chance. And remember, like we were talking in the first part, not by our strength, but by God's strength. So maybe your circumstance aren't the first thing that needs to change. Maybe it's your understanding of why you're alive that needs to change. And maybe you can have more purpose behind that one.
1: God is after your own heart. Open it up to him. Don't let it be hard as stone so that it will not penetrate. Soften your hearts. Listen to that voice. We have a conscience. We know what's right and wrong. It's sometimes difficult to hear, but let's practice.

0: the next. We are just coming off the celebration of Bishop, Blessed Bishop Fulton Sheen's beatification. Amen. Thank you to all the pilgrims who joined us on Virgin Most Powerful Radio's pilgrimage to St. Louis and to Peoria, Illinois. It was a pleasure meeting everyone. I felt like I have so many friends now. And we got the shirt on for all those watching on stream. Eric, kind of describe it for the people because I can't see the back.
1: Dude, it's tight. Let me see. It's it says, what does it say? Beatification, Archbishop. Yeah, go stand up a little bit.
0: But it was just nice to see everywhere JMJ.
1: Yeah, yeah.
0: JMJ signatures everywhere because that was Fulton Sheen at the top of every chalkboard. JMJ.
1: So it was that. Yeah. So I didn't know that. I've been doing that for years. I didn't know that that's
0: JMJ. I put it everywhere we can. And our throne chasers descriptions, I put it on for sure.
1: That's sick.
0: Yeah, it was a great experience at the booth. Thousands of people were in our path, and I was trying to pass out as many cards as Virgin Most Powerful Radio as possible. A lot of people over there have not heard of us, unfortunately. We're not doing a good job marketing. Sorry, guys. But I was able to say our spiritual warfare starts at 9 o'clock, and it's always full Sheen ahead on Virgin Most Powerful Radio. I was showing them the Fulton Sheen CD. Because I was saying, like, this is how long we've been promoting Fulton Sheen. We've ordered 100,000, over 100,000 of these. We distributed more, and we have been converting people with this same CD of Fulton Sheen. Because the truth doesn't go out of style. Life is worth living. The truth hasn't changed, just the times that we live in. And we were saying all types of stuff. It's always full Sheen ahead on Virgin Most Powerful Radio. I was nonstop talking at the booth. I could go into it forever. It was fun.
1: So tell me, hey, so who was it? Was there anybody in particular, right? Any priest, bishop, cardinal, individual, lay individual that you're like, yo, I met this individual there?
0: I met Father Kirby, who is a YouTube priest who's
1: Carmelite, right?
0: Is he a Carmelite? I don't know.
1: Okay.
0: I don't know if I should call him Father Calvin Robinson, you know, because he's an Anglican priest. But out of respect for him, I'll call him Father Calvin Robinson, but he did have a little monstrance. So I wonder what the Anglican view of the Eucharist is, or if they're what the, you know, the Eucharistic host, God and his presence in the Eucharist. I wonder what they think, and why did he have a monstrance pinned to it? But he did go on pilgrimage with Bishop Strickland. Our pilgrims actually knew who he was. I was like, hey, it's Father. He's really tall. Anyway, other than that, I met all types of people who knew Fulton Sheen. I met someone who was a really old man who was an altar server for Fulton Sheen. I met someone whose dad was a altar server for Fulton Sheen. And it's just funny how all across the world, all these people come, not just from where his home diocese is, but literally everywhere to honor Fulton Sheen.
1: Yeah, amen. And we had, there was multiple venues happening right there at that time, correct?
0: Yeah. It was the stadium had his thing, and then the expo hall. There's a lot of people for sure.
1: Dude, that is so cool, man. I think that's awesome, brother. Amen.
0: But let's get back
1: You know what stung me? I gotta get back into this bit that Terry was talking about right now, right? So we have to make sure that we have our voices. If you're in a city, if you're in a community where, especially in California, right? We ain't leaving California, everybody. I know a lot of people leave California. I am not leaving California as a Catholic, right? As a strong, a traditional Catholic, I am not going to leave California, even think about leaving California, right? Because we got to fight the good fight. But if you are in communities that are allowing stuff like this to happen, you know, I know Terry was talking about children on the commercial right now being taken away from their parents. And I've heard about this. It's outlandish, man. Straight up outlandish. I've just heard it, I think, like a week ago, in order so that they can get sex changes and it's legal.
0: Wow. For
1: people to do this, and it's a trip that I hear it right now. Terry, do that on the commercial right there. But it's something we really got to speak about. It's something that I'm sure if Saint Fulton Sheen was here,
0: right,
1: his voice would be vocal about it. And probably people would hate on him because he would be so vocal about it, right? I think that's why it took such a long time for him to get beatified, right? But praise be to God. I mean, he always stood up for the things that sometimes we're scared of standing up for. Right. I know a lot of people, hey, they're great Catholics. right? But when it comes to talking about truth that's hurting our church or truth that's becoming like a poison within our community and societies, they're very blank. Mm-hmm. They're very empty. They're very quiet about it, right? And big leaders, huge leaders of our faith. But it's awesome that we can turn back to St. Fulton Sheen and go like, hey, yo, if St. Fulton Sheen or if Jesus, right, what would Jesus do? Jesus would be talking against such atrocities just like St. Fulton Sheen would have. So I just wanted to plug that in there. If you're in a community or anything that, like that's going on, be a voice.
0: Amen.
1: Don't think that your voice doesn't matter because your voice doesn't matter, because there's probably hundreds of other people who are on the same board as you, and they're just waiting for someone like you to stand up and say something about it.
0: But if you have a different sentiment and you do want to leave California, call Real Estate for Life.
1: Yeah. I like that one. Call Real Estate for
0: Life. Yeah, no, that was we're going to need you to make a commercial about that for us. So thanks, E.T., for that story. Yeah. As we continue on, no one is born a skeptic, but there are experiences that hinder our faith in what it is. Because think about all the different types of scandals that people have experienced. How many people I know who say, oh, my parents aren't practicing Catholics because, you know, they used to pray to Mary and, you know, things happen to us where we can't explain why. And now we just, everything Catholic, we don't do that anymore. So it's like, well, what the heck? You know, they have all this weird disdain for the Catholic Church, and you listen to what they say about the Catholic Church, and that's not even what the Catholic Church is about.
1: Amen.
0: I think it's time for us to start pointing them in the right direction and have good representatives like Fulton Sheen to point people in the right direction. And it doesn't take a great knowledge of the scriptures. It just takes a practice and dedication to living out that life of Christ. No one has all the answers, right? But a lot of people will see your service, will see the love that you have for them. And when they have answers, when they have questions that you don't have answers for, and you come back with answers, that's what I think it means to have that spirit of Christ and never give up on them, right? And let's just get back into it. I don't know why I was talking like that.
1: Dude, I love it. I love when you get all pumped up right there, because we know that God, right? God wills the good for mm-hmm. all that love him, yes. and that are called according to his purpose, like it says in Romans 8:28, right? All things are for the good, right? For those who love God and are called according to his purpose. So we got to remember that God can make all things work for everyone, even the broken.
0: Exactly, because we have to remember, we don't see time or experience time the way God does, or the angels for that matter, when they're outside of time, right? Think of time as a bubble, and they're outside of it, and they could fushigi, and they can move it all around and see everything all at once and plug into it whenever they want, okay? Fulton Sheen uses this analogy. He says, think of a cemetery, and you go down one family's line, and you see Mr. Johnson the first, Mr. Johnson Jr., Mr. Johnson the third, right? And as you walk by each one, you get to experience, you know, it says a little bit about their life and who they are. But if you were in a plane or in a helicopter or just anything above the cemetery, you could see all the tombstones at once. And that's how God sees it. That's why when we experience suffering, when we see struggle on television, when we see struggle in the movie screens, do we get mad at the writer for putting in some conflict? Or do we say, wow, this is very interesting, right? You know, this is going to build some character. God is not interested in building robots. He's interested in building characters. Right? Main characters. You're the main character of your own story, right? Are you going to live it out the way you want, right? So that you avoid all those interesting conflicts? Or are you going to say, let's go. Throw me into those trenches. Life is full of ups and downs. So when we're down, let's go down even more so that we can experience that pain and get something out of it. That's what Fulton Sheen was begging us to do. Recognize that struggle comes from God, and it's a gift from God.
1: Amen, amen. Hey, I like that one. It just always, I always got to turn back to saying, dude, I like that. Struggle is a gift from God. There's this, like, I'm going to draw a line across here like this, right? And there's all these things that we're struggling with, right? Whether it's suffering, relationships, pleasure, career, money, health, death, success, right? I know that's one of the things that I struggle with trying to attain right now. It becomes almost a burning desire because you want so much success at times. It can get in the way of other things, right? It can even almost make you weak. It's like, why aren't I getting there quick enough? Why do I keep on hitting walls? Why does it keep happening to me? Why do they keep hurting my feelings? Why do they, I'm just saying, whatever, what does everybody has to say? We have all kinds of things. Oh Lord, why is it? Why is my morning going like this? Why is the tire going flat, right? And then I drew a horizontal line because this horizontal line is us here being on earth. And so St. Paul had the trick to this in the suffering, in the struggling. It's a part of our success. Amen. It's a part of me growing closer to God, these things that I'm going through, because when I'm not really struggling, I notice, and when I'm not going through things in my life and turning to God in these moments, right, it's really when I really start lapsing and falling. So now we have this, the incarnation, 6:00 noon and 6:00, right?
0: Amen.
1: We pray because remember that he became flesh, right? We remember that he incarnated, right? The word became flesh. And so this is this direct line now. So even though I may be going through all these struggles in life, okay, I'm getting married December 26th. We're planning all that, right? We're building up the nonprofit. I'm doing the diaconate. We got a new man in the house. We just fed over a couple hundred people yesterday from morning until night. And there's all these things on top of other things, me learning how to become human, me learning how to adjust to life, paying bills, all this other stuff is across the spectrum. But I've understood, like St. Paul says, that in my weakness, right, that's where I get my strength from, and that is by turning completely to God and living in his graces, because God is powerful enough to bring good even from what wasn't.
0: God is after man, not after man's comfort, not after their pleasure, but all of man.

0: far, far too soon. Eric, where can people find you, and how can people support your homeless outreach nonprofit ministry?
1: You go to stjosephcollaborative.com. We have a food pantry. We're actually looking for a location right now to build a mission center on the east side of San Bernardino. So please keep us in prayers. We want to do cohorts. It's more than just giving out food, right? We want to help. Our people are perishing because of a lack of education. We know it says this in the Word. And so what we're doing with St. Joseph Collaborative, it's more than a homeless outreach. We have a House of St. Joseph, which is a Catholic men's rehabilitation facility. So if anybody out there, if your children are struggling with you, if your sons are struggling with homelessness, mental health, addictions, maybe they're just awkward.
2: Can you talk about maybe they don't know how to be Catholic. In the sacraments too?
1: Yeah, no, bro. We go to Mass every single day. So this is a Catholic asceticism rehabilitation. This isn't going to a rehab that says they're Catholic or has a title of Catholic on it, but it's not based on the sacraments, right? We pray the rosary here. We go to Mass every single day. We go to adoration once a week. We go to confession once a week. These things are implemented into our lives. Why? Because we know we cannot live without God. And the Catechism of the Catholic Church tells us that the sacraments are a necessity, right? And they're weapons for us to combat against vices, hurts, habits, and hangups that have infested us over the years, right? And Jesus knew this. And so that's why here at the House of St. Joseph, we focus on prayer. We focus on asceticism, mind, body, spirit, and soul. And also, we also have the homeless ministry where we do go out and feed. So if anybody, just check out St. Joseph Collaborative. We have so many things going on right now. ESL classes we're trying to get, financial literacy classes, life coping skills classes, so that we can educate our people because they've been broken by original sin. And even more than that, we have concupiscence, right? Jesus Christ died on the cross for us, but it don't mean that concupiscence doesn't live very prevalent in us. And when we don't have the sacraments, when we don't have a relationship with Jesus, right? And this is what more than anything St. Joseph Collaborative is about, is building a relationship with our King Jesus Christ and knowing that his mother's always there for us too. Amen. Always praying for us and always interceding for us.
2: Amen.
1: Thank you for stjosephcollaborative.org.
2: Please
1: love your neighbor.
2: Thank you for your support, Virgin Most Powerful Radio family.
1: Thank you, guys.
2: We are in very interesting times. You know, what a time to be alive it is, where we see a lot of uncertainty in the world. And, you know, we see the littlest among us always suffering. Their suffering seems to be increasing. No one's helping them. But what is our role here? Obviously, Eric has a special apostolate. If that's your calling, then please join him. But what, for us, do we recognize what we're being called for? Fulton Sheen saw his calling simple, servant of God. We see all this corruption in our church, and we think, how can we still be servants to the church? I just want to highlight some scandals amongst the apostles, right? Some weird dealings amongst those even closest to Jesus, where it says that, in Jude, that for certain people have crept in unnoticed, those who were long beforehand marked out for this condemnation, ungodly persons who turned the grace of God, of our God, into sensualities and denying our only master and Lord, Jesus Christ. Now, a lot of people will say, okay, see, St. Jude is calling Jesus, the Lord and Master. That means Jesus is God. But wait, what else is he saying? There's men who have crept in into the church who are teaching that no matter what you do in the flesh, it doesn't matter because God redeemed us already. So go ahead and live life to the fullest. Don't deny yourselves because Christ wouldn't want that for you. And St. Jude goes so far as to say, just as Sodom and Gomorrah and the cities around them, having indulged in the same way as these gross sexual immorality and having gone after strange flesh, are exhibited as an example in undergoing the punishment of eternal fire. So they were practicing the same sins as Sodom and Gomorrah, even in the time of the apostles. And we look at the Catholic Church today and think, how could this be the true church if there's all this stuff going on? Well, I would ask the same thing then to the apostles, okay? But what does St. Jude tell the people to do? Does he say, go ahead and just follow what they say. Or now that they're in the church and the church leaders are here, let's go figure out our own church. No, he says, you must rebuke them. You must rebuke them. Let us all rebuke them. He says, but you, beloved, building yourselves up on your most holy faith, praying in the Holy Spirit. This is St. Jude 1, verse 20, okay? He says, we must build ourselves up in the holy faith. We must know apologetics. We must understand church teaching and church history, okay? Because a lot of times they don't understand church history and what was happening in that time to the church, which caused the church to react away, right? The Crusades are one example, right? So build ourselves up in the most holy faith, praying in the Holy Spirit, keep yourselves in the love of God, waiting for the mercy of our Lord Jesus Christ to the eternal life. And some who are doubting have mercy, and others save, snatching them out of the fire. So either let them be or try your best to save them, okay? Some people aren't going to listen. Some people aren't going to want to listen. We just leave them alone, okay? We don't compromise our own beliefs. If we have to work with them, we do, but we leave them alone. Some people we can save from that eternal fire. E.T., give me something.
1: Man, you know, you know, you're right, bro. I love that. I love that one from Jude right there. I was listening to you. I've never really taken the time to study Jude, right?
2: It's really short.
1: Yeah, it's really short. Yeah, I've read it, but I've never really taken the time to go in to study it. And that was a cool breakdown right there. Yeah. I think we need to stop being spectators, right? Like, Jesus, we've all been created uniquely, right? Like the stars in the sky all have, they're all their own. They're all their own identity, right? And like, likewise with us, amen. But they're all in the universe. Likewise with us, we all have our own unique way of speaking, our unique way of loving, our unique way of listening, our unique way of working, whatever it may be, right? We are the salt of the earth, he says in Matthew 5, right? And every single one of us may be salted a little differently, right? Maybe this salt got a little basil. My salt has spiciness in it, so I just got to say I got spicy salt, right? But he says not to let the, when what happens when salt, when it loses its flavor, it's just good for being trampled on, right? Mm-hmm. So we have to be living in Christ and understand that we are the light of the world. And a part of our objective isn't to always receive all the time, right? It's like, okay, I'm receiving, but a light doesn't receive, right? Salt gives. That's why he compares us to salt and light, right? Mm. Because salt doesn't receive.
2: Amen.
1: Salt gives flavor.
2: What are you going to get? Yeah, okay.
1: Salt preserves. Amen. Salt does all these various things to food, flavors them, preserves them. And it's like medicine sometimes, salt, right? When you do it, it does something to it when it's full saltness. Yeah. The same thing with light.
2: I like that.
1: Light doesn't receive anything from something.
2: Right. It doesn't always take in darkness.
1: It doesn't take in. It's always giving out. It exposes all the darkness. I turn the light on in this dark room and there is not going to be no darkness. Yeah. Right. And that's the way when Christ is saying this, it's for us now to go out into the world. If I'm the light, right? If I'm the light of Christ, right? Because he's the true light. We receive all of our power and love from him. We need to stop spectating. And I like it. I'm not knocking nobody right now because, you know what, the church, especially because of social media, the influencers, speakers like yourself, apologists mm-hmm. and stuff like other young.
2: The gospel from yesterday, bro.
1: It's blown up, though. Yeah. Have you noticed that the church is really growing? I think it's the biggest they said it's the biggest Christian. Well, we're the only true Christians, but you know what I mean, right? To the world. Yeah. We're the biggest Christian group in the United States now. And I think that's pretty cool that it's overlapped, that we're bigger than the other groups like that. But it's because we're being witnesses now. People are more than going online and sharing stupid stuff, right? I'm sorry, I'm going to say it like that, right?
2: Yeah, no, they waste their time talking about headlines that are not even worth mentioning. But anyway.
1: Yeah, I'm talking about the Kardashians, right? I'm just saying, I know that it's probably old, but I can only think about
2: those. Yeah, I don't know what to say about it either.
1: You know what? And they're talking about just things that make no sense. But nowadays, we got young guys like Diego. Shout out to my boy Diego, who does things with Warriors for Life, or Liam Neeson, or Liam Decker. Liam Neeson's the actor,
2: Liam Neeson is Aslan.
1: But Liam Decker and the young brother, yeah, he was Aslan, but Liam Decker and the other young brothers, right, like yourself, that are a part of the faith, that are defending it, Alex, Jonathan, other individuals out there. If I'm missing any names, I'm not missing y'all because I totally...
2: All the young people behind the scenes helping us too.
1: Yeah, all the young people behind the scenes doing the editing and all that. Man, you guys are making it really blow up. And see, it's that's participating to the faith. So now we're being that witness, right? And like it says in Acts 1:8, when he tells them to wait in the upper room, you're going to be a witness, right? And this can Catholicism, that's one thing I learned about Catholicism. When I was a Protestant, I could sit on the side and just praise God. Do altar call every other week, you know, non-denominational churches right there, you know, sing to the cool music, whole band, cute chicks on the stage with guys up there.
2: You worry about spiritual warfare?
1: And they're dancing and they're dancing and stuff like that, right? But Catholicism is not a spectator sport. No. Like a spectator, it isn't. In Catholicism, you got to work out your salvation with fear and trembling. You really want true victory? You really want to kick the devil's tail? Work it out, right? Mm-hmm. But we have too many Catholics that analyzing the battlefield from the bleachers, right? Aren't getting in the game because a part of participating, a part of missionary work, bro, it feeds us. Like you were saying earlier, like Bishop, like St. Fulton Sheen says, that we need to serve. It's yes. Because in that service, the gospel, right, the love that we give to others is the only thing that we can give away. I take off my tie, it's gone. I take off my holsters, it's gone. I take off my glasses, they're gone. But when I give the gospel away, it grows more in us. Amen. Right. It starts multiplying in abundance. Yes. And when you think that, okay, I've been a spectator this long, I guarantee you jump in the game, things are going to start changing your life immediately.
2: Absolutely.
1: Strength, might, joy, peace in the midst of the storm, though, too. That's what's cool about it.
2: Life is worth living. And if you don't think your life is worth living, I encourage you, close your eyes. Enter into a dark room where there is no light. And then try to walk across that dark room. What's the first thing you're going to do? You're probably going to put your hand out, make sure you're not. Why do you put your hand out? Because you don't want to lose your life. You're more willing to lose your hand than you are your in life. Okay? Life is worth living. God gives us a purpose for that living so that even in that pain, we can find joy. This is the vertical aspect, that biblical worldview, and we don't live in the world. We are part of it. We know how to take what they're talking about and evangelize them with it. We're not going to separate ourselves completely. Why? Because our brothers and sisters are left there. We got to save them. They're not going to be your friends unless you save them. Thank you, ET, for joining us on Three Wheels Wins. On the other side of the break, we'll have the Truth and Justice Show, where I'll be joining Terry Barber.

0: Welcome to the Truth and Justice Show. My voice is coming back. Praise God. We just came back from the beatification of Archbishop Fulton J. Sheen, now called Blessed Fulton Sheen. That makes it even more important for our statue. It already says on our statue, Blessed Fulton J. Sheen, because we knew it was coming. All right. And Anthony Acosta is going to be joining me the second, third, and fourth segment, talking about that visit. I got lots to share about that visit, but I want to get back to the gospel. This is the Memorial of St. Lawrence Ruiz, the Companion Martyrs. It's a great day, the 28th of September. So a gospel according to Luke chapter 9, verse 46 to 50. An argument among the disciples arose about which of them was the greatest. Jesus realized their intention of their hearts and took a child and placed it by his side and said to them, "Whoever receives this child in my name receives me, and whoever receives me receives the one who sent me. For the one who is least among all of you is the one who is the greatest." Then John said in reply, "Master, we saw someone casting out demons in your name, and we tried to prevent him because he does not follow in our company." Jesus said to him, "Do not prevent him, for whoever is not against you is for you." The Gospel of the Lord. Praise to you, Lord Jesus Christ. Well, that's simple. It reminds me of Carmelite spirituality, which we normally have on Mondays. But because it's the day, first Monday after the beatification of Fulton Sheen, we're going to talk about Fulton Sheen. So let's bring that smartest guy into the room, Archbishop Fulton Sheen. Full Sheen ahead. My voice is still tired. I'll tell you why later. The quote we have is on pride. He said, "The higher a steeple rises in the heavens, the smaller it becomes. The closer a saint gets to heaven, the less he is in his own eyes." So this is why Sheen always says, this isn't about my life. It's about living Jesus Christ's life. And that's what we're supposed to be like that. We're supposed to live the life of Christ in our life. So let me just kind of set the stage. We were there with 50,000 people on Thursday for the beatification. I think there were over 1,000 priests when you talk about bishops and priests and deacons. It was amazing. So there are moments in the life of the church when we are invited not merely to remember, but to rediscover. And that was the beatification of Archbishop Fulton J. Sheen, is that such a moment. It is a moment of gratitude for a life lived in an extraordinary fidelity to Jesus Christ and his church. A moment of recognition for man whose voice reached millions and whose witness continues to inspire. Yet more than this, it is a moment of invitation. In raising up Bishop Fulton J. Sheen, Blessed Sheen, is not simply honoring the past, but placing before us a guide for the present. For many, Archbishop Sheen is remembered as the pioneer of Catholic media, a bishop who brought the gospel on radio waves back in the 20s, television in the 50s and 60s, screens, captivating audiences with clarity, wit, and I might add conviction. His program, Life is Worth Living, entered homes across the America, is made one of the most recognizable religious figures of his generation. 40% of the listeners were non-Catholic. Yet, to remember Bishop Sheen only way to miss something is essential. He was not first a communicator, but a shepherd. Not first a personality, but a priest. Not first a public figure, but a man deeply rooted in prayer. Behind Bishop Sheen's microphone and camera stood a soul shaped by silence, formed in long hours before the Blessed Sacrament, 60 years of daily holy hours. where he sought not his own voice, but the voice of Jesus Christ. It is here, within the hidden life of prayer, that the true source of his power is found. The life of Fulton J. Sheen was marked by a singular purpose. The only purpose he had is to help lead souls to Christ. Remember, he wants to do that from heaven now. Whether preaching from a pulpit, teaching in a classroom, or speaking through the emerging technologies of his day, he remained steadfast in the mission. He possessed a rare ability to communicate the deepest truths of the faith with both intellectual brilliance and pastoral warmth. Yet his effectiveness did not arise from talent alone, but from his sacrifice that he's willing to make. Sheen often spoke of the necessity of offering one's life in union with Jesus Christ on the cross. He did not merely preach the measure, he lived it. His priesthood was not a role to be performed, but a gift to be given day by day in fidelity and love. In a culture that often seeks recognition and self-promotion, Sheen revealed the hidden beauty of his self-offering. That, to me, is powerful. He may be tempting to view some may be tempting to view Fulton Sheen as a figure uniquely suited for his own era, a voice from another generation, addressing challenges that have long since passed. The opposite is true. Young people want to hear Fulton Sheen because truth has no expiration date. The question that shaped Sheen's preaching remains the defining question of our own time. How do we live faithfully in a world that often forgets that God exists? How do we find meaning in suffering? Sheen answers all those questions. How do we remain rooted in the truth amid the confusion and division? Sheen answers those questions. This is going to be the rebirth of the church, I think, especially in America. If anything, these questions have only become more urgent. Sheen continues to speak to our time because he spoke to what is enduring in every age, the human heart, created for truth, wounded by sin, and called to redemption. His message is not confined to a particular historical moment. It is anchored in the gospel of Jesus Christ. His message begins not merely to one generation, but to every generation that seeks Christ. 500 years from now, I'm going to make a prediction. I won't be here, obviously. He'll become a doctor of the church someday. Every generation is given witnesses and women whose lives illuminate the path of discipleship. Archbishop Sheen is one such witness. He does not offer novelty, but clarity. He does not lead us to himself, but to Jesus Christ. He does not simplify the gospel, but reveals it in depth and beauty. Read his life of Christ, he'll do it. In an age marked by noise and distraction, his voice continues to call us back to what matters most. As you turn, so here's my point. This beatification of Fulton Sheen is not the end of the story, folks. In many ways, it's just a beginning for new readers, new listeners to Fulton Sheen's material, and perhaps each one of us will hear more clarity the call to holiness that he proclaimed so faithfully. He was one of the fathers of the Vatican II Council, and that's the call to holiness. Archbishop Sheen belongs in his time, but he also belongs to ours. And like I say, 500, 1,000 years from now, and it will be willing, if we are willing to listen to Sheen, we may discover that the voice is not simply one from the past, but one that continues to guide, challenge, inspire. Shepherds not only remembered, but received. I'll give you an example of that happening yesterday. My wife told me she has a treatment that she takes where she listens to Bishop Sheen while she's laying there for an hour taking some treatment. And a Protestant evangelical lady heard it, and she couldn't believe it. She said, who is this guy? Well, yeah, this just happened this year. She's listening to Bishop Sheen as a Protestant and loving it. This is why I'm telling you Fulton Sheen's beatification is going to rejuvenate the Catholic Church, not only in America, but when I come back with my good friend Anthony, who was with me, who just did his radio show, we're going to talk about what we experienced at the beatification of Archbishop Sheen. And then we ask you to help us carry forward Archbishop Fulton Sheen's missionary legacy. And if I get a chance to tell you, we've been doing this for 48 years, nearly 50 years of promoting Bishop Sheen worldwide. And I experienced that when I was at the beatification. And I'll tell you why I experienced it. I couldn't believe it. Priest from England came up and said, "Terry, how are you? How do I know you, Father? 20 years ago, you turned me on to Bishop Sheen." What? I mean, everywhere I went, people were excited that we were there to continue the work of promoting Archbishop Fulton Sheen. When we come back, Anthony Acosta will come back with us and join us to talk about Archbishop Sheen's beatification last Thursday in St. Louis, Missouri, with over 50,000 souls being there. Stay with us, family. We'll be right back after a quick break here on the Truth and Justice Show on Virgin Most Powerful Radio. Welcome back to the Truth and Justice Show. Anthony Acosta, Terry Barber, we just came back from the beatification of Archbishop Sheen. Anthony, I want to just let you share your comments about being there. What did you see? What would you like to share with our listeners?
1: Well, thank you for all the pilgrims who joined us from Virgin
0: right.
1: Most Powerful Radio.
0: That's right.
1: Everyone was lovely. I was able to learn a lot from our listeners and listening to all the stories that they have and living in the same church that Fulton Sheen is now beatified in. And I feel like we got a lot of good friends from the pilgrimage. But, you know, right off the plane, we're going straight to the dome to set up the vendor and immediately already meeting people who have an impact on Sheen. Every priest I see, Terry, no matter what, even if it's not the Bishop Sheen beatification, guess what? I give them called and chosen.
0: Yep.
1: I have it on my phone. I airdrop it to them so that they can listen to Fulton Sheen's priest retreat. And that was the main point of our booth, is to show the impact of Sheen in Catholic recordings, and which is what we do now at Virgin Most Powerful Radio. We produce Catholic media, but just the impact of Catholic recordings on the family and your parents. If your parents just have this on in the background, this is what I experienced growing up, you know.
0: Mm-hmm.
1: Scott Hahn, Chris Stefanik was huge, and eventually Jason Everett and all these other guys. But constantly hearing recording, and that's why we were growing in the faith. But this is what our mission here is, Virgin Most Powerful Radio, is to share the gospel with clarity and charity, right? And that's what our main message was at that booth.
0: Awesome. And, you know, I think of what even Pope Leo said, and this is something he said just days before the beatification. He watched Bishop Sheen with his family, and he said it was a way of spending time together as a family with the truth of the gospel.
1: Amen.
0: The teachings that he shared in such an enthusiastic, lively way, especially considering the day and age. That's what the Holy Father said. And what you just said about priests, I mean, there were priests there from Pakistan. I mean, this one priest here, I have this card. He's the national director of the Pontifical Mission Society, a Reverend Father Simone Patrick Azuka. He's a priest from Nigeria, and he said Fulton Sheen had a huge impact on the church in Nigeria. I said, wow, everywhere we go. As I said, Anthony, I ran into so many people who said Fulton Sheen touched their souls. It was almost like the people at his funeral. When I met people at Fulton Sheen's funeral almost 50 years ago, they were telling me, he's a saint, and that Fulton Sheen helped them.
1: Yeah.
0: And this is why, Anthony, we're promoting Sheen, and that's why I ask people, and it's just help us carry forward Archbishop Fulton Sheen's missionary legacy. The church needs it. Now, we've been doing it for 48 years.
1: That's right. I was waving around the CD, mm-hmm. trying to show everyone. We've been doing it as long as CDs have been around. Even before that, we had to convert them.
0: Yeah, from records.
1: Yes, but once I mentioned Terry Barber, a lot of people were already familiar mm-hmm. with your work sure. with Fulton Sheen, but a lot of people were unfamiliar yeah. with Full Sheen Ahead. And yeah. I just want to make this pitch. You know, if you're joining us for the first time, thank you. But we are not here to promote anything about ourselves, which is why our shows aren't called like the Terry Barber Show nope. or the Father Broom Show nope. or the, you know, but we are here to promote one thing, that's to share the gospel with clarity and charity and keep that spirit of evangelization yep. alive, that Fulton Sheen, that untiring dedication.
0: That's right.
1: To come back day after day. We hear all these stories of him, you know, meeting someone for 5 minutes, but the next day he came back and meet them for six.
0: Yeah, yeah.
1: And just that dedication to others is what our dedication, same dedication that we take
0: on. Yeah, there's so many things that we can talk about. One of our pilgrims, she's 88 years old, and she was on our pilgrimage from Washington, D.C., and she said when she was a nurse, she remembered the year 1959. She's in an elevator, and all of a sudden the elevator opens, and there's Archbishop Sheen. You know, and she was like, "Wow, are you really Bishop Sheen?" Yes. What can I do for you? Yes. And he was visiting patients. And when she told the nurses, she ran into Bishop Sheen. The nurses said, "Well, of course, he's been coming for years to visit the patients." And, you know, one other guy that I met, not at the beatification, but Walter Johnson, not the pitcher from baseball, but he was a friend of our family. And in the 40s, he was in Washington, D.C., and he took the convert courses in a huge university room that held about 1,000 people. Folks, can you imagine today? He said it was hard to get in every week. Once a week, he would instruct the converts into the Catholic faith, which he was. And he said it was amazing that you just had to come early because there was no room. And this is the kind of man Archbishop Sheen, blessed Archbishop Sheen, was and is. And remember, he said it. The three things he talked about while he was here, the three things he wanted to do when he got to heaven. Well, one of them was, after a little bit of rest, he's asking the good Lord to send him back down to help souls reach heaven, just like the little flower. Now, he was a third order Carmelite, right. Bishop Sheen was. But the point I'm making is now we have Blessed Archbishop Sheen. There's a parish in Peoria that just changed its name to Blessed Fulton Sheen's Church.
1: Wow.
0: Yeah, I did a little research early this morning.
1: Thank you.
0: Yeah, yeah, it's exciting. Not only that, everybody should know that we're going to have a big mass at our chapel December 9th. This is what the church, Holy Mother of the Church, has said is going to be his feast day. So
1: right.
0: every December 9th, we will be able to celebrate Archbishop Sheen's feast.
1: Right. And I think he's a good, hopefully a future saint for America.
0: Oh, yeah.
1: Because in this day and age, what do we see the young people doing? Following celebrities, following online influencers, following trends. And it's hard to keep their attention unless you're a little bit entertaining. And so we have Fulton Sheen, who is all of that. He is a good influencer.
0: Yep.
1: He's able to change hearts with his message, and he's able to persuade you and keep it simple, right?
0: Yes.
1: And keep you in like intrigued.
0: Yes.
1: Like, go ahead.
0: And Anthony, you're in your 20s. Give me a break. What is it that Archbishop Sheen, for the past 47 years, I've had this experience with young people when they hear Fulton Sheen's Life is Worth Living, they're like mesmerized. They're like, wow, I didn't know the church is so, it's so clear about the meaning and purpose of life. Why are young people consistently wanting more of Fulton Sheen's writings and his teachings?
1: You never know what you know. And until someone points it out to you,
0: yeah.
1: you're going to think about, well, where did I get that from? As a young kid, people would talk about the Catholic faith all the time. Mm-hmm. And I happen to just know, well, for one, our purpose is to know, love, and serve God. That was like the number one answer for a lot of things I remember as a kid.
0: Yep.
1: And I would That was my default answer when I didn't know the answer. So just make sure it wasn't that. But having that understanding, and then when you ask your parents, like, well, who is this? You know, it's Fulton Sheen or it's Dr. Scott Hahn. But I'm looking for something to go deeper, right?
0: Yeah.
1: And a lot of the times, I don't know if it's just me, but conversations could be very surface level.
0: Yes.
1: And what's really going to inspire the heart or, mm-hmm. you know, allow someone to, you know, really get close to who each other are. And well, the understanding of what the church is, what the faith is, and we can debate. And even when we disagree, still find super close. But I'm looking for something deeper, right? And a lot of times our adults, they abandon that. They don't want to show kids the way. They rather, well, how would you want to do it?
0: Yeah.
1: You know, show us, what's the new way? What's the new cool way of doing it?
0: Yeah.
1: We don't care.
0: Exactly.
1: We're scared to come up with something of our own, which is why we get so influenced by the world.
0: Yep.
1: We need someone to pass something down to us. And that's what Fulton Sheen was always constantly teaching.
0: Yep. And you know, Anthony, the book in Treasure and Clay that I'm holding in my hand, Ignatius Press is the publisher of it. I've never told people this, but there's so many neat connections with Fulton Sheen. And I'll give you one. In this book, he talks about being in Minnesota at a university giving some talks. And he went to lunch, and the waitress was taking his order and saw that Bishop Sheen was all dressed up as a archbishop. She was very ignorant about her faith. And, you know, she actually, okay, Pop Robin, what would you like to have? And this is in the book, the story. Guess who that woman was? My wife's mother.
1: Oh, what the?
0: Is that a connection? I've never told that story because
1: what in the world
0: my wife's mother served Bishop Sheen lunch.
1: Wow.
0: Yeah, small world. Now, why do I say all these connections? Even in my own life, my wife listened to Bishop Sheen's Life is Worth Living. In 1981, she bought the set at the Carmelite Retreat House in Alhambra. Okay? And she just wore out those tapes, but never knowing that the knucklehead she's going to marry me was the guy who produced those Bishop Sheen tapes. And see, the connections are just stronger.
1: Yes. There's so many conversions have come out of that CD. Thank you, Terry. You got that award at the Lifesite Gala. It was the Voice of the Laity Award. It was awards to Terry Barber.
0: Yeah.
1: Just recognizing him for being a promoter of Fulton Sheen.
0: Just for all the years. But let me just...

And when I was in the parking lot, I told everybody, you know, while I was in the church, if anybody wants to know really what the Catholic Church teaches, go to Archbishop Sheen. And I had hundreds of Fulton Sheen cassette tapes to give away. And again, another young person, a couple young people I know for sure. I don't really want to know, Anthony, all the fruits of it, because that's I get a bigger reward when I don't know, mm-hmm. in my opinion. It's hard to, you know, take it when people keep telling you, oh, I heard this, and man, yeah, I listened to this. Oh, that's great. Next. You know, because any good we do comes from God. Yes. So this person, both of them told me they were ignorant of the faith. They listened to the Sheen cassettes, and it just brought them right back to Holy Mother, the Church, which is what it's all about, what we're doing here, Anthony. We're not here other than one thing. If souls are saved, everything is saved. If souls are not saved, nothing is saved. When we come back, we'll talk more about the beatification of Archbishop Fulton Sheen here on Virgin Most Powerful Radio. Stay with us, family. We'll be right back after a very, very quick break.

0: Welcome back to the Truth and Justice Show. Anthony Acosta, Terry Barber here. We're just so excited about the beatification of Archbishop Fulton J. Sheen, as Blessed Sheen now.
1: Yeah.
0: And we have a clip that we actually witnessed ourselves at the beatification, and it was such an emotional event with the Mass. We were all weeping of joy. Yeah, we weren't sad. We were crying because we were joyful that it finally happened. Bishop Sheen was beatified. So I thought it would be nice to bring a little bit of a clip, a couple of minutes, where the Archbishop is announcing it, and that way you could share like you were at the event with us. So, Mr. Engineer, please play that clip.
2: We, to fulfill the desires of our brother Louis Tilke, Bishop of Peoria, as well as many other brothers in the Episcopate and many of the Christian faithful, having consulted the Dicastery for the Causes of Saints, by our apostolic authority, grant the faculty that the venerable servant of God, Fulton John Sheen, titular Archbishop of Neoportus and former Bishop of Rochester in America, a tireless preacher of the gospel through the modern means of communication, and a diligent shepherd animated by missionary zeal, may henceforth be called blessed.
1: Yeah,
2: and may be celebrated on the ninth day of December, the day on which he was born into heaven, in the places and manner established by the law. In the name of the Father, and of the Son, and of the Holy Spirit, amen. Given at Castle Gandolfo on the 16th day of July, in memory of the Blessed Virgin Mary of Mount Carmel, in the year of our Lord 2026, the second of our pontificate, Pope Leo XIV.

0: I love it. And the music there played. Now thank we all are God. I mean, it's just, wonderful. it was unbelievable that we were there witnessing this event.
1: But Terry, I want to ask you, what does it mean for you that Bishop Sheen has now been beatified?
0: Well, it means full circle. As you know, Anthony, and everybody should know that I was at Bishop Sheen's funeral. And I have to admit, there were lots of relatives. There were over 300 relatives at that event from Fulton Sheen. Not one had gone to the funeral because they were too young. Mm. I went, I think I was the only person in that stadium of 50,000 people that I know of that were at the funeral of Fulton Sheen. So it's full circle now. When I came back, just briefly, when I was at the funeral, ABC News was there covering it. And, you know, I'm a young boy with hair on my head.
1: So you're lucky enough to get interviewed.
0: And I get a suitcase in my hand because I didn't know where I was going to stay. And they say, young man, where are you from? I didn't ask. I said, I'm from Los Angeles. The next thing here, they're interviewing me on national television.

0: And I prophetically thought, and prophetically that God used these words, I said, we need to put Bishop Sheen back on television and radio. And because why? Because he teaches people the meaning and purpose of life. They allowed me to say that on national television. And, you know, not many years after that, well, not many years, I can tell you, Anthony, it was 1978, before he died, that I got the records from a Catholic priest in Torrance, California, Father Patrick McHugh, pastor there, that I put on cassette tapes and asked the propagation of the faith, because this was done in 1965, if it was okay to put them on cassette and distribute them. Oh, yeah, whatever. It's like, it's not, that's anything. I laugh because when I first started, Anthony, lots of folks were not positive about Fulton Sheen. And I'll just give you an example.
1: But can you ask why that is?
0: Jealousy. The humanity of the church is alive and well today even. But people, I mean...
1: Just the young guy. And just inquisitive.
0: Yeah, it's just...
1: Sorry about that.
0: No, because that's what it was. Now, in 1980, I took the cassettes over to the Religious Ed Congress in Anaheim, California, where 40,000 Catholics were there. And my golly, when I put out the tapes, I said, Father, a priest comes by. Here's Fulton Sheen's Life is Worth Living on cassette. This is great for your sermons. And he told me something that shocked me. He said, young man, you're wasting your time and energy. You might as well throw those cassettes in the trash.
1: Yeah.
0: The church is well beyond Fulton Sheen. Oh. The church has no need for Bishop Sheen. He's passé. He's antiquated. That was the word he used, antiquated. Mm-hmm. Now, Anthony, I was young. I was like, okay, Father, have a great day. But underneath, I'm like, I'm going to make you eat those words because, Father, you're wrong. But, you know, I have respect for the priest, and I didn't say anything.
1: Amen. I felt the same sentiment when wearing the I Stand With Strickland shirts and when people give me funny looks. So.
0: Oh, yeah. That's okay. And then you know, we started buying space ads in the Catholic papers, Wanderer, our Sunday Visitor, Catholic Register, all these five or six other newspapers. And we started getting 100 orders a day consistently, sometimes more. And word was getting out. We actually got an award, Anthony, from OSV as their number one producer of ads that we would buy from them. I have it in my drawer.
1: Sunday Visitor, right?
0: Yeah, Sunday Visitor. Yeah. You've seen the picture of the guy. He flies out here to hand me an award. I'm like, wait, whatever, dude, if you want to do that. But
1: We got to find those Wanderer ads, too.
0: Oh, they're out there.
1: They got to be ancient.
0: Yeah, they are. And then, of course, I tried to fulfill what I said at the funeral in 1985 by putting Bishop Sheen on radio. And what's interesting, Richard, our studio engineer, was with me at that time. And he's still living. He's 70-something.
1: And he's still here serving.
0: Yeah, serving. And here's what happened. We got it to KPLS, a Protestant station, for a whole year. And then they kicked us off, anti-Catholic people. So do we give up and say, okay, we're done. Let's go back and have fun. No. We started saying, we need a Catholic station. And we only had five Catholic stations in America. And I was involved with Immaculate Heart, involved with Catholic Family Radio.
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1: Wow.
0: Correct. And we gave
1: you were
0: the
1: part of that.
0: Yeah, we were part of the connections. I'll even say it over there. Doug Sherman came down.
1: Doug Sherman, that's right.
0: And I met with certain people that have big, deep pockets. I won't use their names, but they probably wouldn't want me to. But they connected and the money was raised. So again, they're playing Fulton Sheen on the radio. We had our little part on that. I can go on and I'm going to do a YouTube video that will tell people some of the things over the last almost 50 years that God has used us to promote Fulton Sheen and his writings. And out of not any glory, it's all about serving people. I get a charge when a Catholic priest says, I became a Catholic priest because I listened to a priest retreat. We have like five or six priest retreats by Bishop Sheen. That fires me up. But Anthony, getting back to the beatification, because I could have gone on to all the way to now, but we're going to do that later.
1: We only got a few minutes left.
0: Yeah. Tell me again, anybody, because I want to talk about some of the families I met that were young families with 4, 5, 6 kids at the beatification. But you ran into people also. Tell me about it.
1: The future of the church is young. I mean, there's a lot of families. It felt like a Catholic family conference.
0: It did.
1: Man, the church is alive and well, and we have, they look like strong families.
0: Yeah. Oh, yeah.
1: Right? There's, I mean, we got some kids are running around, and to a point, and said, it's healthy for me to see it. Like, I love when the kids are a little crazy, you know? Oh, I mean, they're kids. Mm-hmm. But nothing too out of the ordinary where they weren't listening to their parents and stuff like that. During the Mass, everyone was, when it came to silence, it was silent. I mean, here's some babies, but that's okay.
0: They're praying too.
1: They're praying too through their presence there. Mm-hmm. Anyway, but it was just wonderful to see, and seeing all our pilgrims. Uh-huh. And like I said earlier, being able to connect with them. And I love listening to all the stories that they have. And as soon as I got to the vendor booth, I'm already meeting people who are associated with Sheen. My vendor neighbor was his dad or uncle was an altar server for Fulton Sheen.
0: I love it.
1: And he had all types of stories, and he talked about his impact and made me realize that Fulton Sheen left an impact.
0: He did.
1: And that impact didn't come. Yes, it came from his charisma, but that message, it stuck with people. And that message was from the church. That legacy has to be attached to the church if you want it to mean anything.
0: Yes. And Bishop Sheen was prophetic when he did his Life is Worth Living convert course that we have been promoting for nearly 50 years. He did it right after the council that he participated in. I presume that he knew that catechesis was going south after the council. And this was a way to shore up the folks on the faith by giving them the fundamentals of the faith, the commandments, the sacraments, the four marks of the church. So much good material came from Life is Worth
1: And on top
0: living.
1: Of everything, JMJ.
0: Yeah,
1: and he credits Matthew, Mark, Luke, and John.
0: Oh, yeah. No, it's a great experience. I have to tell you, the young families that you mentioned about crying babies, lots of moms and dads. And what was really fun for me is they told me it was their parents who would listen to Life is Worth Living, and they were kids, okay? I think you're one of them, Anthony. Your parents would listen to Sheen, and then you'd pick it up, and it gets to the next generation. And that's what we want to do. We want to continue to help carry forward the legacy, the missionary legacy of Archbishop Fulton Sheen. And we're going to continue to do that when we come back from the break. I hope you're as excited as we are. We'll let everyone know about the special Thanksgiving Mass December 9th, what time it will be in the evening. And we'd love to have you join us. We have our 6-foot marble statue of Blessed Fulton Sheen. Stay with us. We've got one more segment to help you fall deeper in love with Jesus Christ and his bride, the church. Welcome back to the Truth and Justice Show here at Virgin Most Powerful Radio. Anthony, I've got to tell people, many of the people were monthly donors. They are monthly donors. And I said to people, you know, if you want to pass on the legacy of Fulton Sheen with this missionary zeal that we've had for 48 years, we're your group because we're going to continue to do that even when I'm dead. So I would encourage people, if you'd like to become a monthly donor, just call me. You'll give your cell number out on the radio. Yes, I've been doing that since 2007. So is that 20 years? 19 years. 661-972-7872. I also wanted to tell you, at the tomb, I lifted all the petitions. At Bishop Sheen's tomb, I lifted all the petitions of all the people who have asked me for prayers. So that's something I really did. I know, Anthony, you're trying to put a little clip together. Let us know when that's ready. Matt, Anthony, anything else that you had at the beatification? Because the point that They named Bishop Sheen as blessed. Obviously, people were just, I looked around, people were in tears, you know, so happy that Fulton Sheen finally got to become blessed Fulton yeah. Sheen. But did you talk to any people that told you that that Bishop Sheen has just, I mean, I got so many that told yes. me, but yeah, tell me
1: I
0: some
1: got
0: stories.
1: Some people in mind.
0: Go ahead.
1: Of course, when I see a young person, I'm always like, well, how did yeah. you hear about Sheen?
0: Sure.
1: And if some people have heard about him through their parents, but mm. one group in particular, just because they're from Chicago, they that's what they said. Well, I'm from Chicago, and I guess Fulton Sheen has an impact there.
0: Oh yeah.
1: But they learned about him through school, and they were here on a field trip from their
0: awesome.
1: School.
0: Awesome.
1: Okay, but they're learning about Fulton Sheen. They've never even heard about him, and now they get to experience all these things. I'm pointing them in the right direction. I'm sending them all these videos.
0: Yes.
1: Trying to, you know, make sure that they're covered with who Sheen is. And a lot of them are looking for something to learn, looking for truth.
0: Yeah.
1: They don't get a lot of facts in this confusing, deceptive world.
0: Yeah.
1: And especially in the media today. It's our role to take that
0: yes.
1: Position in media, take that position in the world to offer them some type of truth, some type of answer.
0: Yes.
1: Right? I was giving this analogy that Fulton Sheen gave in my show, where a dog in the world, in a confusing place, mm-hmm. he doesn't know what to do. He's very hostile to other people because right. he's confused. He doesn't recognize any sense.
0: Mm-hmm.
1: But you take that same dog in that same environment, don't change anything about it, put it with its master,
0: yeah.
1: and the dog is very calm.
0: Yeah.
1: It doesn't feel like it feels taken care of.
0: Yeah.
1: And a lot of these young people, they don't know that the truth is something that gives them that peace of heart.
0: Yep. Anthony, I had some Dominican nuns out in Houston, Texas, that told me, they got kind of excited. They heard my voice, and this probably happened hundreds of times, no exaggeration, where people came up, you're Terry Barber, okay. The nuns say, I'm Terry Barber. How's sisters? Well, tell me about, well, we're Dominican sisters, and we teach children in a Catholic school, and guess what they play?
1: Sheen,
0: yes, and they play our quotable Sheen mm-hmm. section on the Terry and Jess, on the Truth and Justice show.
1: Amen.
0: And I couldn't believe. She said, "Yeah, they're like 6th, 7th graders." She said, "We can't get them started too young."
1: But Sheen's so simple.
0: Yep. So this happened over and over again. If we have the clip, great. If we don't, I understand.
1: It's almost ready.
0: Okay.
1: Almost ready.
0: Okay. Then what I want to just remind yeah. people is those 50,000 souls are going back home to their parishes. I got a letter, I won't read it, but a letter from a gentleman that in 2020, he ended up being converted back because of Fulton Sheen, and he's been doing great work at his parish of Eucharistic Adoration and just plays lots of things on his parish website on Sheen, and it's because Sheen touched these people, and this is going to be a revolution. What? Yeah, a revolution in the church. That Sheen is going to renew the Catholic Church worldwide because he's now blessed for the whole church. And people are going to see more and more and read more and more of his stuff. And thousands more souls are going to be touched. Okay, we got the clip of me at the museum.
1: Yeah.
0: Okay, just Mr. Engineer, go ahead and play it.
2: I'm here at the Fulton Sheen Museum. Right after the beatification of Archbishop Sheen here for Virgin Most Powerful Radio. And here you got a picture of Bishop Sheen on his red phone, the famous red phone. And we're going to learn more about Blessed Fulton Sheen here. And I hope you enjoy our visit. Oh, I am on cloud 10 right now. I keep saying back 47 years ago when I was at Bishop Sheen's funeral, and now I'm at the beatification yesterday and at the museum. It's full circle. If someone would have told me I would live to see all of this, I would be shocked. And a good Lord let me have the time, 47 years, to see this. I'm ready now. Thanks. We'll talk to you more later.
0: What I mean I'm ready is I want to see Bishop Sheen in heaven. I want to see Our Lady. Remember what Bishop Sheen said months before he passed with an interview. Three things I want to see
1: yeah.
0: in heaven. One. I want to see the Blessed Mother. Well, you will. She's there. Queen of angels, queen of
1: yeah.
0: heaven. Number two, I got some questions for Thomas Aquinas and Aristotle, philosophy questions, because he's a philosophy major. And number three, the most that I really like, because he was a Carmelite Third Order member since 49. He says, I'm going to ask the Lord for a little bit of rest in heaven, because I didn't rest much on planet Earth. But after I get a little rest, dear Lord, would you send me back down to heaven to help souls reach heaven? And Matt Anthony, he's doing that as we speak today. And I want to encourage people now, really, pray to Fulton J. Sheen, Blessed Fulton Sheen, for Thank your Christ. Intentions.
1: Amen.
0: And ask for those. But remember that quick story that where that man who was a convert from 1949, where he got a, had heart surgery and his aorta was not healing. And his wife and daughter prayed to Fulton Sheen, servant of God at the time. And the wife said, sure, Sheen appeared to them in the hospital room. Yeah, urgent care.
1: Urgent care, waiting room.
0: Or whatever they call it.
1: Waiting room.
0: Waiting room. And so said, your husband's going to be fine. And the next morning, the aorta healed. So more miracles, because we have to have miracles now
1: yes.
0: after the beatification of Thursday. So new miracles will be added to.
1: If you ask.
0: Yeah, ask. But now if we have more miracles can be used for his
1: canonization
0: now that we have the beatification done. So let's really do that. I'll give it back to you, Anthony.
1: I just want to direct our listeners to keep that spirit of Fulton Sheen alive. It is in your interest to grow in your education so we can use you in the fight for evangelization. There are plenty of things going on at Virgin Most Powerful Radio. You can go to vmpr.org to see all the upcoming events that we have.
0: Yep.
1: And there are conferences to help you grow in the faith so that you have something to talk about with all your friends at work.
0: If you want to know how Bishop Sheen evangelized, get my book, How to Share Your Faith with Anyone. And I'll just make this offer. If anyone gives $100 today, right? $100 online, we will give you my book and I'll sign it. How to Share Your Faith with Anyone, because it's Sheen all over. Who do you think taught me this? And so I want to share that with our listeners. Call 877-526-2151. Will you help us carry forward Blessed Archbishop Sheen's missionary legacy? We've already done it for 47 years. I have to say this, Anthony. It blows me away because for the first 10 years, I say about till 1990, that's when we started getting positive responses. For about 12 years, it was like people thought I was nuts. I mean that. I got thrown out of
1: yes.
0: religious ed congresses because of Sheen. Because
1: Mr. Terry, you paved the way.
0: No, I just wouldn't give up.
1: Yes.
0: And the Lord knew it.
1: You're the type of person who doesn't give up.
0: No.
1: And I'll tell people that. What you see is what you get with
0: yeah,
1: Terry.
0: Yeah. So I praise God because now there's so many organizations promoting Fulton Sheen. I remember, I'll just tell you, one of the large Catholic radio stations, I gave the president of the school back in 2005, Fulton Sheen's Life is Worth Living. I said, you can play this on the radio. And he wasn't interested. And now, 6 months ago, they're playing Sheen. Now, I'm not complaining. I'm just saying.
1: That's a win.
0: It's a win. You got to persevere. It just took a little time for a lot of people to get on board that choo-choo train that we play every day. Full Sheen ahead.
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0: Your final thoughts, Anthony.
1: Thank you for your support on Full Sheen Ahead, our Full Sheen Ahead family. We know that's our second YouTube channel. It's been something that Terry's been preaching, and it's a movement that we love to be a part of. Why? Because Fulton Sheen said the laity is going to save the church by demanding the church leaders do what's right. You know, we can't do it ourselves. We have to go through the proper chains, but we say Full Sheen Ahead so we know we're going in the right direction here on Virgin Most Powerful Radio, sharing the gospel with clarity and charity.
0: And you know, my biggest compliment was from the Diocese of Peoria when I was at the, two things happened. When I went and bought some things from the gift shop, the Catholic nun, full habit nun, says, Terry, how are you? I said, well, how do you know me, sister? I listen to you on VMPR radio. I love you guys promoting Fulton Sheen. And here's the kicker. At the museum, they're using our slogan, Full Sheen Ahead. And I said, someone would say, they can't do that. I say, why not? Everybody say it. Full sheen ahead. Start using that.
1: Let's go.
0: And why do I say that? Because our goal is not anything to pat us on the back. You know, Ronald Reagan said it, Anthony. It's amazing what can be done when people don't care who gets credit for it. Who cares? Everybody, get the message out. Virgin Most Powerful Radio has been doing it. We've been doing this for 47 years. We're going to continue to do it. And like I say, with your help to carry forward Archbishop Sheen's missionary legacy through our recordings and through our radio ministry, I promise you, I will not stop until 5 minutes after I'm dead. All right, I'm joking. Anthony, I hear the bumper music. What state should we be living in, Anthony?
1: That's the state of sanctifying grace.
0: You got it. You got it. And again, don't forget, folks, life is short. Sheen will tell you that. Death is sure. The hour of death remains obscure. A soul you have, only one. If that be lost, all hope is gone. Waste not your time while time shall last, for after death 'tis ever past. The all-seeing God your judge will be. Or heaven or hell your destiny. All earthly things will flee away. Eternity shall ever stay. And don't forget, Our Lady of Fatima said souls are going to hell because no one's there to pray and make sacrifices. You got someone that left the church? Pray for them. Make sacrifices. Get the confession. Pray your rosary. Eucharistic adoration. Sheen's the model. Daily Holy Hour. Thanks again for joining us here at Virgin Most Powerful Radio for the Truth and Justice Show. God love you and your family.

In the name of the Father, Son, Holy Spirit, Amen. I'd like to welcome you. Clean sweep with Father Broom. It's great to be with all of you. And as we enter into this conversation, this new week, may God bless all of you. I would like to start off by inviting Mary to come to be with us. Mary is the Mother of God. Mary is the Mother of the Church. And Mary is the Mother of each and every one of us. Also, we pray that beautiful prayer, which is the Hail Holy Queen. We invoke Mary as our life, our sweetness, and our hope. So let's turn to Mary and ask Mary to pray with us and to pray for us. As you pray the prayer that she loves most, and that prayer is the Hail Mary, also known as the Angelic Salutation. Together, Hail Mary, full of grace, the Lord is with thee. Blessed art thou among women, and blessed is the fruit of thy womb, Jesus. Holy Mary, Mother of God, pray for us sinners, now and at the hour of our death. Amen. Next, let's turn to our spiritual director and invite this spiritual director to come to give us a lot of light and fire. Who is our spiritual director? Our spiritual director is the Holy Spirit. Holy Spirit has many wonderful titles, among which would be he's the Paraclete. Holy Spirit is also known as the Gift of Gifts. Holy Spirit is also known as the sweet guest of the soul. Holy Spirit is also known as our sanctifier. Holy Spirit is also known as our interior master. St. Paul says in his letter to the Romans, says we really don't know how to pray as we ought. But the Holy Spirit intercedes with ineffable groans, so we can say, Abba, Abba, Father. So let's turn to Holy Spirit and ask the Holy Spirit to give us a lot of light and to set our hearts on fire with the love of God as we pray. Come, Holy Spirit. Fill the hearts of your faithful and enkindle within us the fire of your divine love. Send forth your spirit and they shall be created. And thou shalt renew the face of the earth. Let us pray. O God, who did instruct the hearts of your faithful by the light of the Holy Spirit, grant us that by the same Spirit we may be truly wise and ever rejoice in his consolation through the same Christ our Lord. Amen. Glory be to the Father, to the Son, and the Holy Spirit, as it was in the beginning, is now, and ever shall be, world without end. Amen. Our Lady Queen of Martyrs, pray for us. Saint Joseph, pray for us. Saint Michael the Archangel, pray for us. St. Gabriel,
pray for us. St. Raphael, pray for us. St. Wenceslaus, pray for us. St. Lorenzo Ruiz, Saint, and companions, pray for us. All God's angels and saints, pray for us. In the name of the Father, and of the Son, and the Holy Spirit, amen. Great to be with you all, my friends, and family that prays together, stays together, and a world at prayer is a world at peace. The words of Father Patrick Peyton. Great to be with all of you, and after praying with you, I'll pray for you. I'll pray for all of you in the greatest of all prayers. And that prayer is the holy sacrifice of the Mass. It is the prayer par excellence, the holy sacrifice of the Mass. So, my friends, the holy sacrifice of the Mass, the prayer par excellence. I'd like to place you all on the altar. May God bless you most abundantly. Pray first that all of us would be open to the workings of the Holy Spirit. May this be our prayer today. Come, Holy Spirit, come. Come, Holy Spirit, come through the heart of Mary. Come, Holy Spirit, come. Come, Holy Spirit, come through the heart of Mary. My next intention I'd like to pray in a special way for all of our families, for the conversion, the sanctification, and salvation of our family members. Our Lord and Savior Jesus Christ said it very clearly. What does it profit a man if he gains the whole world but loses his soul? So let us pray that our family members will turn to God and recognize the salvation of their soul is of utmost importance. Finally, I'd like to pray in a special way for all those who will be dying sometime today, that they would die in God's friendship. That they would die in God's friendship. As well as for ourselves, because we actually don't know the day, nor the hour, the moment, or the manner that we're going to die. Jesus says it will come like a thief in the night. So we have to be prepared. So may God bless all of you as we come together to get to know Christ better. Today, my friends, there is a real connection between the saints we celebrate today, and we enter into a new book in our first reading, and it's the famous book of Job. So I'd like to make a connection between the saints that we say we celebrate today and this famous book of Job. The first reading is quite long today, Job chapter 1. Today we celebrate the
feast day of several martyrs. One would be Saint Wenceslaus, patron saint of Bohemia, who was martyred actually by his own brother. His mother and brother turned against him and he was martyred. In the thrust for power that his brother had. Then we have the feast day of the first canonized Filipino saint and companions. And the saint that we celebrate today is Saint Lorenzo Ruiz and Companions. They're put to death for their love of their Catholic faith and for Christ. So, these saints manifest the importance of suffering for a purpose. Suffering in and of itself has no real meaning, but suffering, if it's done properly, has purpose and immense value. So that's a bridge to the first reading today, which is the reading from the big book of Job. Job falls in this biblical literary genre or category. The Old Testament has 46 books for Catholics and the New Testament has 27 books, in total 73 books. The Old Testament has the Pentateuch, the first five books of the Bible. Then there are the historical books, for example, 1 Kings, 2 Kings. Then we have the prophetic books. We have what are called the major prophets as well as the minor prophets. The major prophets would be Isaiah, Ezekiel, Jeremiah, and Daniel. Then we have what are called the literary genre of the wisdom books, among which you have the Book of Wisdom, the Book of Proverbs, you have the Book of Ecclesiastes, and you have the Book of Job. These are called the wisdom books, giving you a biblical historical context. So now we have the book of Job. I'll try to give you a summary of the essence of the reading today, all contained within the first chapter of the book of Job. Let me give you overall context. And I think we can glean many valuable lessons from this. So the book of Job, the person of Job, let me just explain, and then what happens to him. The book of Job. Job is a very good man. He's a married man. He has his wife. He has his sons and daughters. Job is a man that has a lot of wealth. He has land. He has livestock, he has animals, he has houses, he has his family. But he's a very prayerful and pious man, very good man. So Satan appears on the scene and he confronts God and he says, in the conversation, God says to Satan, you see what a good man Job is.
on the face of the earth. Now, Satan confronts God and says, okay, yeah, he's good because he's wealthy. He's got his family, he's got his lands, he's got his money, he's got his livestock, he's got his food, he's got his friends. Easier for him to be happy because he's got so many things and so much affluence. So Satan continues, saying that if he suffers, then he'll curse you to his face. So God allows Satan to go forth and says that he can assault Job with a lot of sufferings, but he cannot take his life. So Satan goes forth and he starts to deprive Job of many things. First of all, the livestock that he has is taken by marauders, and Job's servants come then and relates to him the loss of his livestock. The Lord gives, the Lord takes away. Blessed be the name of the Lord. Then his herders, his shepherds, they are taken by the enemies. And they're lost. The Lord gives, the Lord takes away. Blessed be the name of the Lord. Then it happens that his sons and daughters were eating and drinking and feasting. And a powerful wind comes and descends upon the house where they're feasting, and the roof collapses upon them, and his children die. The Lord gives, the Lord takes away. Blessed be the name of the Lord. And if that were not enough, then Job himself, he experiences physical suffering, in which his body is filled with these boils and ulcers all over his body from head to foot. There he is sitting on a hill and he's scraping himself with a potsherd. Then his wife comes out and even says, why didn't you just curse God? So in all this, I've said it several times, Job does not sin. We have the famous saying from the book of Job, naked I came forth from my mother's womb, and naked I shall return to the earth. The Lord gives, and the Lord takes away. Blessed be the name of the Lord. The Lord gives, and the Lord takes away. Blessed be the name of the Lord. If we receive good things from the Lord, should we not receive evil? In all this, Job did not sin against God. So I've given you, my friends, a paraphrase of the introduction of this wisdom book of Job, which is Job chapter 1, the first chapter. Job chapter 1. Now, I'd like to jump into one of the basic themes of the book of Job. And one of the basic themes of the human situation, you might call the human
existential predicament or dilemma or question. And it's the whole topic of the reason of, or the meaning of suffering. Here we have Job, basically a good, innocent man that is afflicted with a whole plethora of different sufferings. The meaning of suffering, and many people are, we all suffer as a result of original sin. That's part and parcel of being follower of Christ. We have to suffer, but even people in the world that don't have faith, they also will have to suffer, whether they like it or not. I'd like to tell one or two stories or experiences that I had related to this. First is, pray for the Holy Father and his visit to France, to Paris and Lourdes, and his pastoral visit. As some of you know, I had the privilege of going to the same university as the Holy Father in Villanova back in the mid-70s. So related to the book of Job, my first year, given that Villanova is an Augustinian university, I had the privilege of studying courses on religion and theology. One of the first courses I had was that of, it's called Comparative Religions. And being brought up and raised in a solid Catholic family, I went to Catholic school for the first 5 years of my life in New York. I honestly knew very, very little about other religions. I had, some of my friends were Catholics. My other friends were actually Jews there in New York. But aside from that, other religions, I knew very little about them. But in that course on comparative religions, the professor gave us a textbook and explained the different religions, among which were the oriental religions of Hinduism and Buddhism, another one, Sikhism, then the religion that many Japanese embrace called Shintoism, then the religion from Persia, Zoroastrianism, animism, then there was Islamism with Muhammad and Allah, then where there was Judaism. And remember, the professor actually brought in a rabbi to give a class on Judaism. His name was Rabbi Maltman. I remember his name. And it fascinated because he explained that there were three different branches of Judaism: the Orthodox, the Conservative, and the Reformist. He even said that some of the Reformists were not even believers in God, but embraced Judaism as a cultural, ritual reality, more than a belief in God.
And then there was Christianity, Protestantism. There was a Russian and Greek Orthodox, and then Catholicism. In all of all these religions, only one religion gave a positive response to the reality of suffering. And that was Catholicism. I repeat, only one religion gave a positive response to the whole reality and the purpose of suffering, and that was Catholicism. The other religions would skirt the issue or not, simply not address it. However, it has to be said that the reality of suffering is part and parcel of the human condition. And simply to sidestep it or skirt the issue is not going to resolve the problem. Quite the contrary, the problem can get worse if there's no explanation of this reality. So, Catholicism. Suffering. Suffering, we see in the book of Job, the innocent suffering, and that's why a lot of people bring up this topic. Why is it that innocent people have to suffer? Doesn't seem to be fair. The ultimate genesis of suffering comes as a result of what happened in the book of Genesis with Adam and Eve. They are given freedom to choose between obeying God or disobeying God. You know what happened. Adam and Eve ate from the forbidden fruit. That's called original sin. And that's a moral tsunami that has repercussions throughout the whole world. I'd like to explain it that way. It's a moral tsunami that has repercussions throughout the whole world. It's like throwing a rock in a pond, and the rock plunges into the pond, and it radiates these concentric circles to the very shore itself. The very shore itself. So it is with the sin of Adam and Eve. Their action has repercussions to the world until the end of time. In other words, suffering came into the world as a result of sin and original sin. Immediately after, God seeks out Adam and Eve, and God is a God of mercy, but also a God of justice. He meets out on them a chastisement on them as well as all of us. Eve, meaning the mother of all the living, was destined to suffer, she as well as women that would follow her, to bring forth children in pain, physically and I'd even say emotionally and morally. Adam, which means taken from the earth, Adam would have to earn his bread by the sweat of his brow.
So all of us are called to work in one way or another, as Paul says, work out your salvation in fear and trembling. So suffering comes into the world as a result of sin. Innocent sufferers. We see Job, an innocent man, suffering. Now, suffering, my friends, it's neutral, according to the church, Aquinas, John Paul II. It's neutral. Suffering can either make us better or bitter. Hope you like that one-liner. Suffering can make us either better or bitter. We see that Job was met with these all different types of sufferings. His animals, his workers, his house, his children, his physical health, his wife. He was assaulted right and left with all these different types of sufferings. And we have famous classical line of Job in Job chapter 1. Naked I came forth from my mother's womb, and naked I shall return to the earth. The Lord gives, the Lord takes away. Blessed be the name of the Lord. If we receive good things from the Lord, shouldn't we not also receive evil? Suffering can make us either better or bitter. As pointed out in the book of Job, suffering has different ramifications or manifestations. A simplistic interpretation of suffering would point out that suffering is just physical, but that's a very simplistic interpretation of suffering.

anxiety. There is spiritual suffering. And that which we bring upon ourselves, moral suffering as a result of committing sin, that we ourselves bring upon ourselves. So there's a whole host of different types of sufferings that can become a reality in our lives. Now it's incumbent upon us to know the purpose and the meaning of suffering. And as I said earlier in the one-liner, suffering can make us either better or bitter. It can make us either better people or worse people. Now, how is it that we can take advantage of the suffering that God allows us to undergo and turn it into something that's even profitable for our own good as well as for the good of others? It's this, my friends. We look at the cross and we think about innocent suffering. Our Lord and Savior Jesus Christ and his mother who stood at the foot of the cross is by far the best example of what we call suffering, but innocent suffering. Suffering in and of itself has no value. We do not canonize suffering. So when people are complaining about suffering, I will often point to the cross and say, well, what happened to him? Jesus only went about doing good, preaching and healing, in healing and loving and comforting. And as at the end of his life, Jesus goes through his passion and he's nailed to the cross. There we have the innocent sufferer offering to the highest degree imaginable. So making that connection between the book of Job and us and our Lord on the cross, we should try to not waste our suffering and complain and become angry. Otherwise, it'll make us worse. But we have to try to unite our suffering to that of the cross. That's right. United to the cross, but also to unite it to the cross and to unite it to Calvary and unite it to the holy sacrifice of the Mass. Because every time we, as priests, celebrate the Mass and you participate with us in the holy sacrifice of the Mass, Calvary is reenacted in a visible but a very real manner. Fruits of Calvary are applied in every time the holy sacrifice of the Mass is offered. What a blessing it is to be a Catholic and to have the holy sacrifice of the Mass. So if you take your suffering, whatever it might be,
united to the cross, and you're united to the holy sacrifice of the Mass, your suffering, instead of being wasted, has infinite value. And we can pray with the great Saint Francis of Assisi. We adore you, Christ, and we bless you because by your holy cross, you have redeemed the world. I repeat the words of Saint Francis, who suffered the stigmata suffering, and Padre Pio, who experienced the stigmata for 50 years. We adore you, O Christ, and we bless you, because by your holy cross, you have redeemed the world. All right. I'd like to tell another story. A personal experience that I had that really illustrates the meaning of suffering for a purpose, and it's the following. In the year 1976, when I had finished my second year at the university in Philadelphia, the city of Philadelphia hosted the Eucharistic Congress. It was a glorious event. And the Eucharistic theme was the song that you probably sung before, Bread of Finest Wheat. You satisfy the hungry heart with bread of finest wheat. Come give to us, O Lord, the bread of finest wheat. So that was the theme song of the Eucharistic Congress that took place in the city of Philadelphia, 1976. Who was present at this was Carol Wojtyla, who would be chosen to be Pope about 2 years later. Pretty sure Fulton Sheen was present there, and Mother Teresa, Cardinal Kroll, who was the Archbishop Cardinal of Philadelphia in the mid-70s. It was a wonderful event that was planting seeds in my future vocation to the priesthood. But referring to our topic of suffering,

What I really remember most was the following. After the conferences, there was a break in which you could go outside the convention center and visit the various tables or booths that were set up with the purpose of presenting. Today we call them ministries. Back then, that word ministry was not so prevalent, but rather they would say apostolates. So there'd be tables. On the top, there'd be a sign indicating what type of apostolate. Today we call it ministry. And then there would be one or two people sitting there at the table with pamphlets explaining the whole purpose of their apostolate, inviting anyone who was interested to be engaged in their apostolate. There were many. There was the Catechis Neocatechumenale, there was the Focolare, there was the Communion of Liberation, there was the Charismatic, there was many different, the Legion of Mary, a whole plethora of different apostolates. Remember having bags of literature that I had packed to bring to my home so I'd be able to have all this Catholic literature, a lot, but it was free of charge. I thought, well, I'll take advantage of it. Usually university students are not multimillionaires. But arriving at the point of the topic, there was one table, somewhat inconspicuous, in which there was a relatively young man sitting behind the desk. And he's actually sitting in a wheelchair. He was not old, but sitting in a wheelchair, unable to walk. The top of his overriding his table was a big sign that had the words written, "The Apostolate of Suffering." I was intrigued by this. What the heck does this mean, the apostolate of suffering? Never dawned upon me that there would be such terminology, much less an apostolate dedicated to suffering. So I approached and I asked him what was the purpose. Now, what had happened was this young man was involved in an accident. I think it was a car accident, if I'm not mistaken. And consequently, despite medicine and operations, he ended up being paralyzed, paralytic,
could no longer walk, and there didn't seem to be any surgical intervention that could remedy his plight. But through prayer and discernment, he came to the conclusion that God had allowed this to happen, this, so to speak, tragedy, and he accepted it instead of allowing this to be make him better. Suffering makes us better or bitter. He decided that this was something that he would accept. But not only to accept it, but to transform this into an apostolic tool in which he could offer his suffering, uniting it to the Lord on the cross and placing it on the altar in the offertory, and then eventually the consecration. Uniting himself with Christ himself. I was intrigued by this. This was the apostolate of suffering. His apostolate was to accept his human condition, the accident, the paralysis, the inability to walk, united to the cross. For the purpose, for the church itself, for the conversion of sinners. For vocations to the priesthood. For the souls in purgatory. For those who are doubting. For those who are suffering, in other words, he would become what they call in theologies a victim soul, willingly accepting his suffering for the world, for the church at large, for the conversion of sinners, for the salvation of lost souls. And really, this encounter with this man and this apostolate had a very, very deep impression upon me. As I was an English major and I was already discerning perhaps to become a priest, and I was doing a lot of reading. St. John of the Cross, and I was aware of the message of Fatima, and the person of Padre Pio, whose feast day we celebrated a few days ago. The whole concept of what is a victim soul. So the academic reading that I had done went from the theory to the understanding, the application by looking at this man.
So I thought I would tell you these two anecdotes, the course that I made in comparative religions and only Catholicism giving a positive interpretation of human suffering, and this experience that I had with this young man in 1976 in the city of Philadelphia in the context of the Eucharistic Congress, and the founder of this new apostle, the apostle of suffering, as a means by which we will be able to delve deeper into this wonderful book of Job and address that topic that many people do not understand, the topic of suffering, as well as the topic of suffering, but also the topic of why is it that innocent people have to suffer? One thing is suffering, but why is it that innocent people have to suffer? Doesn't seem to be fair. But there is a meaning and a purpose to that. So, my friends, we've had a really good conversation, and over the next few days, we will have the reading of the book of Job. And we also see this a connection between Saint Wenceslaus, Saint Lorenzo Ruiz, and companions. Martyrs are those who suffer, and they unite their suffering to the cross of Christ for their salvation, as well as for the salvation of the world at large. My friends, please share this message with many of your friends. It's a good way to evangelize, to share the good material, the messages with many of our friends. And I'll pray for you, and I will impart to all of you, my friends, my priestly blessing. The Lord be with you. The intercession of Saint Wenceslaus and Saint Lorenzo Ruiz and the martyrs, Filipino martyrs, may God bless you all in a very special way. In the name of the Father, and of the Son, and of the Holy Spirit. In the words of St. Francis, we adore you, O Christ, and we bless you, because by your holy cross, you have redeemed the world. Amen.

Peace be to you. These next few lessons will be treating the Creed. It is to be noted that the Creed almost summarizes a life. How quickly it passes over the public life of our Lord. He was born, he suffered, he was buried, he rose, and then he sat at the right hand of the Father in glory. This is destined to be the summary of every human life. Note too how it was divided, the life of our Lord. 30 years obeying, 3 years teaching, 3 hours redeeming. First we begin with his birth. Caesar Augustus, the master bookkeeper of the world, was seated at his desk at the Tiber in Rome, and before him was a map. It was labeled Orbis Terrarum Imperium Romanum. Because he was master of the world, he was going to take a census of the world, for all the civilized nations of the world were subject to Rome. There was only one capital in the world, that was Rome, and there was only one official language, Latin, and there was one ruler, Caesar. So to every outpost, to every satrap, to every governor, the order went out. Every Roman must be enrolled in his own city. On the fringe of the empire, in the little village of Nazareth, soldiers tacked up on the wall the order for all citizens to register in the towns of their family origins. Joseph, a carpenter, a very obscure descendant of the great King David, was obliged by that very fact to register in Bethlehem, which was the city of David. And in accordance with the edict, Mary and Joseph set out from the village of Nazareth for the village of Bethlehem, which lies about 5 miles on the other side of Jerusalem, that is to say, after they had made the journey from Nazareth. 500 years earlier, it had been prophesied by the great prophet Micaiah that our blessed Lord would be born in the city of Bethlehem. He dies in the great city of Jerusalem, that the ignominy of his crucifixion may be known to all, but the glory of his birth is hidden in the least of the cities. Mary is now with child, waiting birth, and Joseph is full of expectancy as he enters the city of his own family. He searched for a place where he to whom heaven and earth belonged might be born. Could it be that the Creator would not find room in his own creation? Certainly, thought Joseph, there would be room in the village inn. There was room for the rich, there was room for those who were clothed in soft garments, there was room for everyone who had a tip to give to the innkeeper. But when finally the scrolls of history are completed down to the last words of time, the saddest lines of all will be, there was no room in the inn. No room in the inn, but there was room in a stable. The inn is the gathering place of public opinion, the focal point of the world's moods, the rendezvous of the worldly, the rallying place of the popular and the successful. But there's no room in the place where the world gathers. The stable. Ah, that is a place for outcasts, the ignored and the forgotten. The world might have expected the Son of God to be born in an inn. A stable would certainly be the last place in the world where one would look for him. The lesson is, divinity is always where you least expect to find it. So the Son of God made man is invited to enter into his own world through a back door. Exiled from the earth, he's born under the earth, for the stable was a cave. He was the first caveman of recorded history. And there he shook the earth to its very foundations.
And because he's born in a cave, all who wish to see him must bend, must stoop. And the stoop is the mark of humility. The proud refuse to stoop. Therefore, they miss divinity. Those, however, who are willing to bend their egos and go into that cave, find that they are not in a cave at all, but they are in a universe where sits a babe on his mother's lap. Babe who made the world. Shepherds and wise men came to visit him. Shepherds, they who know they know nothing. Wise men, they who know they do not know everything. Never the man with one book. Never the man who thinks that he knows. Time passes, and then there comes the flight into Egypt, after which our blessed Lord is brought back by his mother and foster father to Nazareth, which was to be his hometown, where he was to spend his time until he began his public life. Seemed like a very long preparation. One wonders why it was so long. Practically 30 years or 3 years ministry. One can only guess. This is our guess. The reason might very well be that he waited until the human nature which he had assumed had grown in age to a full perfection, so that he might offer a perfect sacrifice to his heavenly Father. Does not the farmer wait until the wheat is ripe before cutting it and subjecting it to the mill? So he would wait until his human nature had reached its most perfect proportions and its peak of loveliness before surrendering it to the hammer of the crucifiers and the sickle of those who would cut down the living bread of heaven. The newborn lamb was never offered in sacrifice by the Jews, nor is the first blush of the rose cut to pay tribute to a friend. Each thing has its hour of perfection. Since he was the lamb that could set the hour for his own sacrifice, since he was the rose that could choose the moment of its own cutting, he waited patiently, humbly, obediently, while he grew in age and grace and wisdom before God and man. Then he would say, "This is your hour." Thus the choicest wheat and the reddest wine would become the worthiest elements of sacrifice. That perhaps is why he waited. The lesson is, divinity is always where you least expect to find it. So the Son of God made man is invited to enter into his own world through a back door. Exiled from the earth, he's born under the earth. But the stable was a cave. He was the first caveman of recorded history. And there he shook the earth to its very foundations. And because he's born in a cave, all who wish to see him must bend, must stoop. And the stoop is the mark of humility. The proud refuse to stoop. Therefore, they miss divinity. Those, however, who are willing to bend their egos and go into that cave,
find that they are not in a cave at all, but they are in a universe where sits a babe on his mother's lap. The babe who made the work. Shepherds and wise men came to visit him. Shepherds, they who know they know nothing. Wise men, they who know they do not know everything. Never the man with one book. Never the man who thinks that he knows. Time passes, and then there comes the flight into Egypt, after which our blessed Lord is brought back by his mother and foster father to Nazareth, which was to be his hometown, where he was to spend his time until he began his public life. Seemed like a very long preparation. One wonders why it was so long. Practically 30 years or 3 years ministry. One can only guess. This is our guess. The reason might very well be that he waited until the human nature which he had assumed had grown in age to a full perfection so that he might offer a perfect sacrifice to his heavenly Father. Does not the farmer wait until the wheat is ripe before cutting it and subjecting it to the mill? So he would wait until his human nature had reached its most perfect proportions and its peak of loveliness before surrendering it to the hammer of the crucifiers and the sickle of those who would cut down the living bread of heaven. The newborn lamb was never offered in sacrifice by the Jews, nor is the first blush of the rose cut to pay tribute to a friend. Each thing has its hour of perfection. Since he was the lamb that could set the hour for his own sacrifice, since he was the rose that could choose the moment of its own cutting, he waited patiently, humbly, obediently, while he grew in age and grace and wisdom before God and man. Then he would say, "This is your hour." Thus the choicest wheat and the reddest wine would become the worthiest elements of sacrifice. That perhaps is why he waited. We've already said something about his temptation, namely the reversal of the temptation of Adam and Eve. Satan, you will recall, tried three short cuts. He solicited our blessed Lord to forego the cross, to give people bread, to work some kind of wonders. Oh, to do anything except treat with human guilt and sin. Then after the temptation, as our Lord begins his public life, he goes beyond the Jordan. There John the Baptist is preaching. It was about the season of the Passover. Now the Passover, you will recall, takes its name from the fact that when the Jews were in bondage in Egypt, in order to release the Jews, God punished the Egyptians. They were to lose their firstborn. But in order that the destroying angel would not touch the firstborn of the Jews were asked to sacrifice a lamb and to sprinkle the blood of the lamb above the doorposts, not on the earth where it could be trampled upon. The destroying angel, seeing that blood,
as a promise and sign of redemption from slavery, would pass over that house. The sacrifice of the Paschal Lamb became known as the Passover. The Jews continued to offer the sacrifice of the Paschal Lamb at the season of Passover. And in the course of centuries, hundreds of thousands of lambs must have been sacrificed. Remember that even before Moses, Abraham was asked to sacrifice his son Isaac. And he loaded his son Isaac with wood and told him to carry the wood, which was preparatory and necessary for the sacrifice, up the mountain. It was the symbol of God the Father offering his son, as Isaac was the only son of Abraham. So our Lord, Son of the Heavenly Father. When finally Abraham and Isaac got to the top of the mountain, Isaac asked, "Where is the lamb? What are we going to sacrifice?" God provided a substitute for Isaac. That too typified the fact that our blessed Lord would in some way substitute himself for our sins. But the point is that Isaac asked, "Where is the lamb?" Abraham said, "My son, God will see to it that there is a lamb to be sacrificed. Deus providebit, God will provide a lamb." With this memory of the sacrifice of Abraham and Isaac, with a memory of the Passover season and all of the lambs that had been sacrificed, the Jews were now at this Passover season going up to Jerusalem. Every family was to have its own Paschal lamb. One can therefore imagine the banks of the Jordan almost being white with the fleece of the lambs that were being brought up to the city in order to be sacrificed. The Jews understood the meaning. It was a recall and a memory of how they were rescued from political slavery. And they were also told by the prophets that it was to be a symbol of being rescued from spiritual slavery. In fact, their prophet Isaiah had told them that when the true Lamb of God would come, that he would be a man, that he would be a man. Isaiah had written, "And God laid on his shoulders our guilt." The guilt of us all. A victim? Yes, he himself bows to the stroke. No words come from him. Now as John the Baptist was preaching, he sees all of these lambs before him, but he also sees our blessed Lord in the crowd. And looking over all of these lambs that were only types and symbols of the lamb that was to come, the lamb that God would provide, the lamb who would take away the guilt of us all, John the Baptist let his voice ring out. And pointing to our blessed Lord, he said, "Behold the Lamb of God, who takest away the sins of the world." All through the centuries, those words of and that inquiry of Isaac had been repeated, "Where is the Lamb? Where is the Lamb? Where is the Lamb?" John the Baptist gives the answer. "Behold the Lamb of God." The Lamb was the sacrifice. And Christ would be the sacrifice. Notice John the Baptist called him the Lamb of God. He
He was not the people's lamb, nor the lamb of the Jews, nor the lamb of any human owner, but the Lamb of God. And when the time came for that lamb to be sacrificed, he would not be a victim of those who were stronger than himself, but rather he would be fulfilling his own willing duty of love for sinners. It was not man who offered this sacrifice, although it was man who slew the victim. It would be God himself. Thus, at the very beginning of the public life of our Lord, we have a foretelling of the sacrifice. The cross is no afterthought in the life of our Lord. John the Evangelist in the Apocalypse speaks of the lamb slain in sacrifice ever since the world was made, or even before the world was made. This means that the lamb was slain, as it were, by divine decree from all eternity, though the temporal fulfillment of that sacrifice would only be on the hill of Calvary. If we had time to go into every single detail of the life of our blessed Lord, we would see how the cross was dominant in everything that he said and did. And yet the cross is not final. Our Lord never once spoke of the cross without speaking also of the resurrection. Taking one other incident, in a very long conversation our blessed Lord had one night with Nicodemus, our Lord told him that he did not know as much about the Mosaic law as he thought. Then telling Nicodemus that he was not only the Son of Man, but the Son of God, he said, "What will you make of it if you see the Son of Man ascending to the place where he was before?" In other words, in heaven. He came down from heaven to this world. Our blessed Lord then used a figure that was very well known to Nicodemus and to the Jews. What our Lord said that night to Nicodemus was this: "And this Son of Man must be lifted up in the wilderness, so that those who believe in him may not perish, but have everlasting life. As the serpent was lifted up by Moses." What did our Lord mean by that, the serpent lifted up by Moses? If you go back to the book of Numbers, you will see there that when the people rebelled against God in the desert, they were punished with a plague of fiery serpents. Many of them lost their lives. Moses was then told by God to make a brazen serpent. That is to say, a serpent of brass. And set it up in the crotch of a tree. Then God told Moses that everyone who would look at that serpent of brass in the crotch of that tree would be healed of the bite of the poisonous serpent. Now, certainly there was nothing in a poisonous serpent, or rather in a serpent of brass, that could cure any of those who were suffering from the bite of a serpent. No intrinsic relationship between the two. And yet everyone who looked upon it was healed, and those who refused to look upon that serpent of brass were not healed. Now, after hundreds of years have passed, our blessed Lord comes to this earth, goes back to that symbol, and gives its real meaning. Our Lord now said, "He is the serpent of brass." And just as Moses lifted up that serpent of brass on a tree, so he, our blessed Lord, will be lifted up on the tree of the cross.
and all who look upon him will be saved. The connection is this. That brass serpent in the desert looked exactly like the fiery serpents that had stung the Jews. But it did not have venom inside of it. It looked as if it were poisonous, but it was not poisonous. Our blessed Lord now implied that he too would be lifted up on a tree. He would look as if he were a sinner. He would look as if he were full of the venom of guilt. Would not judges condemn him? And if he were condemned, would it not seem as if he were a sinner himself? And yet, he would be without sin. And all who would look upon him would be healed. That was the symbol to which our Lord now appealed. Once more, our Lord was saying that he was not just a teacher, but a redeemer. He was coming to redeem man in the likeness of human flesh. Teachers change men by their lives. Our blessed Lord would change men by his death. And that poison of hate and sensuality and envy, which is in the hearts of men, could not be healed simply by wild exhortations of social reform. The wages of sin is death. And therefore, it was to be by death that sin would be atoned for. As in the ancient sacrifices, the fire symbolically burned up the imputed sin along with the victim, so on the cross the world's sin would be put away in Christ's suffering, where he would be upright as a priest and prostrate as a victim. If there's anything that every good teacher wants, it is a long life, which will make his teaching known. Death is always a great tragedy to a teacher. When Socrates was given the hemlock juice, his message was cut off once and for all. Death was a stumbling block to Buddha, stood in the way of all of the teachings of the Eastern mystics. But here our blessed Lord was always proclaiming his death, which he takes upon himself the sins of the world, which he would appear himself as if he were a sinner. And our blessed Lord now, this night that he talks with Nicodemus, proclaimed himself the light of the world. The most astounding part of it was that he said no one would understand his teaching until after his death and resurrection. No other teacher in the world ever said that it would take a violent death to clarify his teaching. Here was a teacher who made his teaching so secondary that he could say that the only way that he would ever draw men to himself would be not by his doctrine, not by what he said, but by his crucifixion. As our blessed Lord put it, when you have lifted up the Son of Man, you will recognize that it is myself you look for. He did not say that it would even be by his teaching that they would understand. It would rather be by his personality that they would grasp the meaning of his coming. Only then would they know, after they had put him to death, that he spoke the truth. His death then, instead of being the last of a series of failures, would be a glorious success and the climax of his mission on earth. And that's the great difference in the statues of the pictures of Buddha and Christ, as we mentioned. Buddha's always seated, eyes closed, hands folded across his fat, sleek body, intently looking inwards. Christ is not seated on this earth. He's lifted up. He's enthroned. His person and his death are the heart and soul of his teaching. The cross and all that it implies is the very center of his life. Now it remains only to tell you about his cross, his death, and his burial.

0: Catholic commentary. Spiritual warfare. Stay ready so you don't have to get ready. Jesus 911.
1: And we are live, everybody, on an incredible Tuesday. Happy feast day of the archangels. And I couldn't think of a better guest to bring on than my near and dear friend, my brother, Mike Aquilina. And fittingly, I got you here. And fittingly, you got a book that came out not long back. Now, I don't know exactly how long back. Not long back, though, right?
2: No. It just right? It's official release date is today.
1: Are you kidding me?
2: No way.
1: I don't know why I thought the release date was about a month or two back. And let me let the audience know, by the way, for our incredible moderators, I know we have some tremendous moderators in the audience. For you all, if you could do us an enormous favor, get that link and post it. You can find it on Scepter Publishing. It is the brand new book from my near and dear brother, St. Michael and His World. There you go. So today is the official release date. Now, can people find that? They can find that in a physical edition. And is it also available in a digital edition?
2: I believe it is. I believe it's already available in digital. So I think they both went live today.
1: Very nice. And happy feast day, brother.
2: Oh, thank you. It's my name day. Yeah.
1: It is your name day. I love that. I love that. Now, you know, let's dive right in. You've written, and we've had you on for, you know, multiple topics before. You've written about the incredible St. Joseph before. You've written a lot of stuff. You're a prolific author. And I'm going to take a wild guess, but what made you decide, okay, I'm going to write The Life of an Angel? Was it because it is your namesake, or was something else?
2: Well, you know, I had written the book St. Joseph and His World, as you point out. And after that, I wrote St. Patrick and His World. And the reason I wrote those books is because we have two saints there, Joseph and Patrick, who left us very little on the record, right? Joseph doesn't give us a single word of his own in the New Testament. He's not quoted anywhere. He's just action, you know, in a few places there. So I wanted to give some historical context to his life so that we could learn to understand it a little bit better. So I wrote that book, and then I wrote St. Patrick and His World because Patrick also challenges us if we want to understand him. He's a very important saint. He's had a profound effect on history, but he left us two texts that are indisputably his. But he doesn't tell us the things we want to know, okay? He doesn't really place himself in history. He doesn't really give us physical details of where he was from time to time. So I wanted to place Patrick in his historical context so we can understand him better. So my publisher asked me, are you going to do any more in this series? And I said, I'd like to do St. Michael and His World. And I was kind of joking because an angel doesn't really inhabit the same world that we do, right? He doesn't have an historical moment the way we do.
1: Sure.
2: We arrive and we flourish and then we fade away. But angels just live, right? Mm-hmm. So I decided to do the book. And what I wanted to do in the course of the book is show Michael's interactions with humanity throughout history. Because he's a constant. He's always there. So the way I do that is I show the history of devotion to St. Michael and even interaction with St. Michael, because there have been apparitions of St. Michael, and there have been many miracles attributed to him down the ages.
1: Now, one thing that I personally, and you would probably be able to attest it as well, one thing that I love when it comes to writing books is I learn a lot that I didn't know beforehand.
2: Yeah.
1: I learn a lot. What would you say is the biggest thing you learned about the incredible St. Michael while researching for this book that maybe you genuinely didn't know beforehand?
2: I guess I didn't know the depth and the breadth of the devotion to Saint Michael among Jews in antiquity. So I got to learn a lot about that through the ancient texts and also through material culture, through the things that that archaeologists have found in and some of the ancient sites. That was eye-opening for me. The other thing that I discovered was the particular devotion of the Copts in Egypt, the ancient Christians of Egypt, and how well they love Michael. You know, they, on their calendar now, they celebrate 12 feasts of St. Michael every year, and that's been their custom. Wow. You know, that's been the custom of the Copts. They celebrate one feast of St. Michael every single month. I mean, I can't think of another saint who's honored that way. But Michael is among the Copts, and he deserves it. So, you know, those two things, those two peoples and their manifestations of devotion were my two big takeaways, my two big surprises as I did research for this book.
1: Incredible. For people barely tuning in, we're talking about a brand new book that Mike Aquilina released called St. Michael and His World. We have the links that have been posted, but if you are, maybe you're driving right now, you're on the road, you're hearing on radio, or you're hearing on the app, the book can be found on scepterpublishers.org. You can find it there, and it is a great book, and I got a hold of a copy. Yeah, you all can be jealous. I got a hold of a copy several days ago because I wanted to read it before bringing Mike on, and I loved it. I loved it because I love St. Michael, but it's hard to find a book with meaty theological information, and you've done a tremendous job. You've jam-packed great information. I love it. I love it, brother. You mentioned your book, and rightly so, that St. Michael's name means

0: tested all of the angels, just as he later tested human beings, right? And we're told in sacred scripture that a third of the stars fell from the sky. So a third of the angels created by God chose something other than God. They chose to serve themselves, really, to fall away from God. We don't know the nature of their testing. There's a lot of speculation about that. Many, many scholars, many saints believe that it had something to do with the creation of man, or possibly the incarnation of God as a man. So they rebelled against that idea that they would bow down and worship this lowly creature. So in the midst of that rebellion, Michael stood up for the angels of God and said, "Who is like God?" And that's why it's a battle cry. It's saying, why would you go for anything other than God? God is God. and God is unlike anything else he's created. He's the creator. Everything else is created. And so it's a reminder of who God is and who every creature is, you know.
1: When people think about Archangel Michael, they very often immediately go to the New Testament. And there's nothing wrong with that. They'll immediately think of the book of Jude. They'll think of St. John's Apocalypse, the book of Revelation. Rarely do people think about the book of Daniel. And I'm glad that you brought that up. So is that St. Michael that appears in the book of Daniel?
0: It is. It is. And there he's called a prince, a mighty prince, a highly ranked prince, right? So he's leading the heavenly hosts. And what Daniel sees in his visions is a vision of spiritual combat, really. Okay. He's living in exile, you know, and the people are dispersed. They're away from the promised land. They've been taken away, and they're longing to be home. They're longing for the opportunity to worship God according to the law, the way God wants to be worshipped, and they can't do that, right? So they're suffering. They're suffering in their dispersion, and Daniel gets visions that are consoling, that are comforting, that give him hope for the future, that one day this is going to be better. And Michael is an important part of those visions. So is the Archangel Gabriel. So we have two out of the three named archangels in the book of Daniel. And what Daniel sees is that Michael is somehow leading the people of Israel in this spiritual combat against someone he calls the Prince of Persia. Now, that's obviously not an earthly prince he's talking about. He's talking about some angelic power, a fallen angelic power who has seized control over a people, right? And probably by their consent, right? They chose to follow the fallen angel rather than the angel given to them. So what Daniel learns is that Michael is the great guardian angel of God's people on earth. So he's the one who's going to be their guardian and their guide.
1: I love that. A great cliffhanger to leave the audience with. We're also taking any of your questions, audience. We want to hear from you as well. What a great topic we're talking about. Audience, we'll be back on the other side of the break in just a moment. Stick around.

0: audience, and we are here with the incredible Mike Aquilina. We're talking about Saint Michael and His World, brand new book, and you were talking about the book of Daniel, and you were talking about the prince, and when the break crept up on us. Go ahead, pick up where you left off, my friend.
1: All right, so Daniel recognizes that Michael is the special guardian of God's people on earth. He is their prince, right? So he is the one who's taking care of them. And that's an interesting moment of disclosure. God is revealing something at that moment. But it might have been something that the people of Israel had already intuited. Because what's interesting is that as we go, you know, a couple hundred years later, and we start to see what we call the pseudepigrapha, Old Testament pseudepigrapha, the intertestamental literature, these other popular religious books that came out in between the Testaments, between the time of the Old Testament and the New Testament. Many of these books came out right before our Lord's incarnation, right after it, but they express the devotion that was popular at the time, and they tell us a lot about what religious Jews were thinking at the time our Lord came to earth. And what's interesting is the prominent place that Michael occupies in these books. Michael is mentioned in one book of the Old Testament, but those rabbis, the later rabbis who looked back on those books, the Hebrew scriptures, they saw Michael everywhere. Everywhere wow. There's an unnamed angel, they said that angel is Michael. So for example, Abraham is about to sacrifice Isaac, right? And
0: right.
1: An angel arrives and stays his hand and then provides a lamb for the sacrifice. Well, the rabbis looked at that story and said, that's Michael. Michael was the angel who did that. A little bit later, we have the patriarch Jacob, and he wrestles with an angel, right?
0: Right.
1: Well, they looked at that story and they said he wrestled with the archangel Michael. And they even had an explanation for why the angel stopped wrestling. He stopped wrestling because he had to get back to heaven in time for morning prayer.
0: Right? Oh, I love that.
1: Yeah, isn't it great? And then, of course, they identify Michael as the pillar of cloud that leads Israel out of Egypt by day, and then the pillar of fire that leads them by night. They identify Michael as the fire in the burning bush, the fire that burns the bush but doesn't consume it. So Michael is seen everywhere. Everywhere there's an unnamed angel. The pious Jews of Jesus' time see Saint Michael, and Michael appears abundantly in the Dead Sea Scrolls. You know, there are at least 10 or 12 times when he's mentioned by name, and other times when it's very likely that they're alluding to Michael because they seem to describe him without using his name. There's also a prayer to God to send Michael to fight alongside these people as they engage in spiritual combat in their time. So it's a great prayer. We can read it today, and it's very much in the spirit of the Saint Michael prayer that we use as Christians. So Michael is mentioned in just one book of the Old Testament, but he seems to appear everywhere, at least if we're to take the word of the people from ancient Israel.
0: Yeah, one thing that I love about your incredible book is you don't ignore books like First Enoch. Mm-hmm. You know they're not scripture, but you don't ignore them. You realize that Second Temple Jewish literature is important in understanding Michael, the Saint Michael we encounter in the New Testament. I like how you brought up that how by the time we get to First Enoch and the Dead Sea Scrolls, Saint Michael's already a massive figure. Yeah. Now, that right away refutes the idea that devotion to Saint Michael is like a late Catholic medieval invention. Clearly it isn't at all.
1: No.
0: My question would be, you have this fascinating material where Saint Michael is clearly an intercessor in ancient Jewish literature. Do we know how early that goes?
1: Well, you know, as I said, I think that that's what you see at work in the book of Daniel. Right. So you see it at work there at the time of the first dispersion. but you see it also in the Dead Sea Scrolls. You see it in this other literature. So it was there, and it was well established by the time of our Lord's arrival. You see it very well developed, even in the archaeological record. I mentioned these incantation bowls we found, and they're almost like religious goods you'd buy in a Catholic store today, because they're bowls that have a prayer along the inner rim, right? A prayer that goes around the bowl, so that you, if you're using the bowl for food or drink, you could offer the prayer while you're having your dinner, while you're having your drink. And very often these bowls, the prayers inside these bowls will mention Michael. They'll mention Michael. So we see that that even in popular devotion, the Jews had this these ways of addressing Michael, of asking God for the help of Saint Michael. This is something that endured.
0: Now, in the New Testament, you're correct. By the time we get to the New Testament, Saint Michael's firmly entrenched there, and you encounter, right? He is. We get to the book of Jude, chapter 9 in particular, where Jude only has one chapter. Jude 9 has Saint Michael fighting with the devil over the body of Moses. Now, I've had a lot of people come up to me, Mike. I'm sure you have as well. They say, well, hold on. That particular story isn't in the Old Testament. What is going on there? What would you tell them? How would you answer them there?
1: Well, it's something that that Jude just assumes everybody knows. Everybody knows this story. And sure enough, it does appear in other Jewish literature from that time and a little bit before. We find it an entire book that's focused on it called The Assumption of Moses, right? And that seems to be where Jude is drawing the story from. Again, it's a story that foregrounds the archangel Michael. And Jude just assumes that everybody knows this. What's interesting is that once again we see Michael kind of fulfilling the type that he presents in the book of Daniel, because in Daniel he appears as a warrior, as a leader among warriors, and here he is in the Epistle of Saint Jude. He's a warrior. He's a guardian. He's going to protect you against this terrible alien power, this evil power, who would profane the body of Moses. It really is, finds its ultimate fulfillment in the ultimate book of the Bible, but you haven't gone there yet. So I guess
0: Right. We're getting there. We're definitely getting there. But I love that answer on Jude. Clearly, referring to the Assumption of Moses, there's no doubt about that. Mm-hmm. Yeah, that's pretty incredible. Now, I love how throughout this book you show how really Saint Michael's identity, and I love this, is Christ-centered. You note Christocentric. Now we can see that as well. Getting to right what you were alluding to the Book of Revelation, chapter 12, right, where you see Saint Michael, where he is perhaps the most famous for, right there in the book of Revelation. How about you tell us a little bit about Saint Michael and what are we seeing occurring there in the book of Revelation, chapter 12?
1: Well, once again, we see military imagery, martial imagery, right? We see this scene, this dramatic scene where the Ark of the Covenant, who is identified with this woman, is bearing a male child into the world, and this male child will rule the nations with a rod of iron. Well, the male child is clearly Jesus, because all of the prophecies that the early church associated with Jesus are right there, you know, in that passage. They're invoked from Psalm 2 and other places. So here is that male child. Here is his mother, Mary. And we find Michael emerging as the one who protects them from the dragon who would devour the child, right? This is a danger that's there. The dragon is Satan, quite obviously. And Michael is the one who's defending the mother and the male child, and also her other offspring. Now, we know that Mary is perpetually virgin. What is this about other offspring? Well, we are her other offspring, right? Because we are brothers and sisters of Jesus Christ. That's what we attain by baptism. You know, that's what God gives us by baptism. So we're part of that family of God. We're there with him in the family, and we're protected by Saint Michael. That's very clear from this passage, that Michael is there to protect us from these evil threats. There's a passage at the end. I don't have it handy, but it was in the first reading this morning, where it mentions that the people who would die for the faith, right? It mentions that there would be these people, and there have always been those who were persecuted, you know, and who died for their faith in God. So once again, we see something martial there, and we find him as the protector of not only Israel, but now Israel and the Gentiles who are gathered together in the church. Michael is always the one who is guardian and guide of God's people on earth. The people of Israel believe that was true from the time of Adam and Eve forward. If you read some of the apocryphal literature, Michael is the one who was given to care for the body of Adam after Adam died. Okay, so we once again see him caring for Adam's body as he cared for Moses' body, right? This is part of Michael's job. It's part of his life. He's the one who taught Cain how to do agriculture so that Cain would have a way of supporting himself and supporting his offspring in the future. All of these little details that they attributed to Michael, we find kind of summarized at the end, that he's still doing all of these things for God's holy people on earth.
0: I love that. And we're about to get to another break that is sneaking up on us. But for people that are wondering, we're having an incredible dialogue with my near and dear brother, Mike Aquilina. And I want to recommend you all head over to Scepter Publishers and get a hold of his brand new book, which dropped fittingly today on the Feast of the Archangels, Saint Michael and His World. And we also want to remind you all, any and all questions you have, we want to hear from you. If you have any questions, stick around. We got a lot more to come on the other side of the break.

0: And audience, we're back. We're having an incredible dialogue with Mike Aquilina, talking about his brand new book, Saint Michael and His World. And we left off, we were talking about the book of Revelation. Now we're going to hop into early church history and the Shepherd of Hermas. We're talking about early church writings, early church fathers, Shepherd of Hermas. Fascinating by this right here. Fascinated by this. Because you got Saint Michael appearing here. To me, it seems like he's overseeing the people of God. What is occurring here in the Shepherd of Hermas?
1: Well, what we see here is another visionary text, right? So these are visions reported by someone who was living in the second century. The Shepherd of Hermas is a book by this visionary Hermas, who was identified in some places as the brother of one of the popes. So he's somebody who's living in Rome. He's well-placed, and he's well-regarded by the Christian community. But Saint Michael is part of his visions, just as they're part of Daniel's vision and then part of Saint John's visions in the book of Revelation. What we can conclude from this is that when the veil is pulled back, when people can see things as they really are, when they can see the things that are unseen in everyday life, they see Saint Michael in a prominent place. They see him in a place of leadership. They see him in a place of judgment, that he is able to judge others. We see him, they see him as an instrument of God's mercy as well, because he's involved in judgment. And God's judgment, we pray, concludes in a merciful way. So Michael is there from that first generation. We count the Shepherd of Hermas as one of the works of the apostolic fathers, the very first generation in the Christian church after the time of the apostles. So many of these people were disciples of the apostles, you know, or they knew others who heard the apostles or heard Jesus. So here he is, and he's already invoking Saint Michael in his work at that time. It's of course not unusual, because this is something that continues in Christian popular devotion ever afterward. I want to emphasize that the Shepherd of Hermas had a particularly prominent place within the church, and it was even included in some local churches within the canon of Scripture in early times.
0: Yeah, and it says right here, "But those who are weak and slothful in prayer hesitate to ask anything from the Lord. But the Lord is full of compassion and gives you without fail to all who ask. But you, Hermas, having been strengthened by the holy angel and having obtained from him such intercession," that's ancient intercession right there of the saints. And as you pointed out, brother, every time you look at, you would know, because you know all about the patristics, every time you look at a collection of early church writings, those apostolic fathers, those writings closest to the time of the apostles, you're always going to find the Shepherd of Hermas right there with all of the other apostolic era writings. Isn't that true?
1: Yes. And I think that passage you just read is so important, because it shows the angels strengthening us. And this is something that I think too often gets bleached out of our scriptural interpretation, our prayerful scripture reading too. We can forget the role of the angels, right? And we can miss what's being revealed to us. The angels are everywhere in the scriptural record. We find them at so many important turns. I mentioned before many of those, like the Akedah, the offering, the binding of Isaac, the exodus from Israel. All of these important events are attended by angels. And we see a certain back and forth that goes on between these heavenly beings and the human beings, you know, whose lives are impacted by these events. And I think that we're supposed to learn from that. at the very beginning of human creation in the book of Genesis, it's, you know, God says that it's not good for the man to be alone, right? So he made us to live in society, not just in family, not just in marriage, but in a wider society. We live in families. We live in communities, right?
0: Yep.
1: But what we learn when the veil is taken back, what we learn when the curtain is drawn is that we're in a much wider community. We're in a community that includes all the angels and all the saints. That's what we see in the visionary texts like the book of Daniel, like the letter to the Hebrews in the New Testament, and like the book of Revelation in the New Testament. We see that we live among the saints and we live among the angels, and we're interacting with them. This is the foundation for Catholic devotion to the holy angels. This is why we have feast days. This is why Hermas, writing in the 100s, can know that he was strengthened by an angel, because he knows that so much of life is an interaction with these heavenly beings.
0: And God made it that way. God, the Lord God did make it that way. You are right about that. And what an early writing, early testimony we have right there in the Shepherd of Hermas. But we don't only have the Shepherd of Hermas. I love how you also brought up the incredible St. Jerome, because the magnificent St. Jerome, by the way, it's his feast day tomorrow, if I'm correct. I believe tomorrow is his feast day. He will apparently see St. Michael presenting the prayers of God's people before God. That is even more evidence of not only the great love and devotion the early church had towards St. Michael, but in helping us understand angelic intercession in early Christianity. Doesn't that even paint a greater picture for us, even the great Saint Jerome?
1: Yes, because Michael is often portrayed in Jewish literature as a priest at an altar in heaven. Sometimes he's seen as the high priest in heaven, right? Whose worship is mirrored on earth by the high priest in the Jerusalem temple. This is one of the roles often attributed to Michael. And there's a certain richness to Michael that's there in the time of the early church that maybe we don't have today. Today, almost any time you see Michael depicted, he's depicted as the warrior. He's got the sword or he's got the spear, right? And he's conquering. Yeah. He's defeating Satan. But in the ancient world, he often also appears as a priest standing at an altar, offering sacrifice, taking the prayers of the people on earth and presenting them before God in heaven. He's also revered as a healer, so that there were many healing shrines of Saint Michael in the ancient church. One of the most famous ones was established by Constantine near his city, near Byzantium. Oh. And it was called the Michaelion. And it was the place of healing. And I have a special fondness for it, because one of the ancient church historians, Sozomen, mentioned some healings that took place there. And one Correct. Of the men who were cured was a nobleman named Aquilinus. So he bore my name.
0: Wow, I didn't know that. Really?
1: He bore my name, but what's interesting is that Aquilinus was still alive at the time Sozomen was writing. Sozomen knew him and had taken down his deposition. So he was just relaying, again, this information that would be public information. It's one of those rare cases when we have a miracle that's attested in the early church and is recorded by contemporaries.
0: Now, forgive my ignorance, that church, is it still around?
1: No, it's not. But Constantine built it because he wanted his soldiers to have this intense devotion to Saint Michael. He wanted them to be earthly warriors as Michael was a heavenly warrior, right? And fight on the side of Jesus Christ. So that's why it was built, but it became known as a healing shrine, as a shrine that extends the reach of God's mercy into the world. And again, this steals no thunder from God, right? Because Michael is all about glorifying God, and Michael was created by God to do this work. Whenever we recognize any glory in Michael, it's glory that he received from Almighty God in order to share it with us on earth, and to use it in the service of us on earth. And that's That's an amazing gift that God has given us. It's that gift that even Hermas knew in the 100s, that Michael has strength that he's ready to share with us, that he's ready to use on our behalf.
0: I love that. I love how you pointed out how as early as the Shepherd of Hermas, by the way, in apostolic era patristic writing, and you can find it throughout the centuries, how there is this great imagery of Saint Michael. He is viewed as a great and a holy intercessor. You see that all throughout the centuries. And I tell you one thing, if you find it in the Shepherd of Hermas, which is an apostolic era writing, well, then right away we can eliminate the idea that, well, you know, the Catholic Church invented this in the Middle Ages. They really had an agenda. Now, you can eliminate that immediately. Now, one thing that I find incredibly fascinating, and I know that we're coming up on another break, our final break, but I want to leave you, the audience, with this cliffhanger before we return. And again, I want to put in an enormous plug for this tremendous book, Saint Michael and His World, written by my near and dear brother, the incredible Mike Aquilina. You can find it on scepterpublishers.org. The link has been provided. But I'm going to leave you with a cliffhanger that you're going to have to stick around. On the other side of the break, I think you all might be a little bit surprised or shocked. You got Saint Michael in the Quran as well. You've got up there as well. So we're going to ask when we return from the other side of the break, is Saint Michael really there in the Quran? Who is Michael in Islam? And, you know, how is that different from the Michael that we encounter in the book of Daniel, in the book of Jude, and in Saint John's Apocalypse? Because you have an image in Christianity of Saint Michael as that great warrior against Satan. What imagery do we have of him in the Quran? Audience, you're going to have to stick around. We'll be back in just a moment.

0: And we are back, and we've been having a tremendous time talking with the incredible Mike Aquilina. His brand new book, St. Michael and His World. Now, I left y'all with a little bit of a cliffhanger. Maybe you'll be surprised, maybe you won't. I bet you will be. Is St. Michael in the Quran? What's going on there?
1: And he is, just once. You know, and it's just a quick hit. He's name checked in the Quran. We have to keep in mind that Muhammad was living in the 7th century AD, the 7th century of the Christian era. And so Christianity was already well established throughout the Middle East and throughout Europe, and the Jews were present too. And so there were already patterns of devotion to Saint Michael everywhere, just as there were patterns of devotion to the Blessed Virgin Mary everywhere in the Christian world. And these are the things that Muhammad encountered as he was conquering those areas during the Arab invasions. And often what we find is that the texts accommodate the Christian religious base or the Jewish religious base by acknowledging the things that were important to these people. So, you know, as many people point out, the Blessed Virgin Mary appears in the Quran. The name of Jesus appears in the Quran. And the name of Saint Michael appears there. Whoever is an enemy to God and his angels and his messengers and Gabriel and Michael, then surely God is an enemy to those unbelievers, right? Michael is just mentioned in this list of the important figures, but they're very important figures. Jesus, the Blessed Virgin Mary, and Michael and Gabriel, right? So they're seen as these two officers in heaven, so to speak, serving God. What's interesting is that in later Muslim tradition, Michael is often mentioned, but he's never presented the way you see him in the Old Testament and the New Testament. He's never presented as a military figure, as a warrior, as a martial figure. You don't see him with the sword. You don't see him with the spear. Michael is presented always as an angel of mercy and provision. Michael is the one who distributes God's gifts, his provision on earth. So Michael is the one who brings the rains for the farmers. Michael is the one who ensures a good crop, a good harvest, and so on. Mm. All of these material gifts are brought by Michael, but you don't see him in the same way he appears in the Old Testament and the New. You don't see him as a warrior.
0: So that's been clearly edited out, which is unfortunate. Mm. It really is unfortunate. Yeah. You got to get the full picture of St. Michael and go to the Catholic Bible and Catholic early church fathers, definitely, for that, and even early Judaism apparently as well.
1: Yes. What I mentioned earlier, that what especially impresses me is the devotion of the Christians in Egypt in the ancient church, and because they've known persecution so often, they knew persecution under the Romans, and today they know persecution. I mean, it's been, century after century, they're persevering amid the greatest challenges. Many, many Egyptian Christians have died for the faith into our own time. And you see this, and they really do have that strong devotion to Saint Michael. They see him the way he is shown to be in the book of Daniel, the letter of Saint Jude, and the book of Revelation. They see him as the protector of the martyrs. They see him as the one who strengthens Christians who are being persecuted. And that's why they celebrate him in those 12 feasts every year. When Christianity was still illegal under the Romans, the Egyptians would build these churches and they would build monasteries, and often they would name them for Michael. And what's curious about the Egyptian Christians is that they were different from the Europeans in so many ways. The Romans and those who lived in the Roman orbit were very reluctant to take a pagan temple or a pagan shrine and make it into a Christian church. They didn't like to do that. They'd rather like knock it down, make it into something else now, but don't use it for a Christian church. Why is that? Well, because they feared a kind of lingering infestation of the demons who had been worshipped there, right? Oh. They didn't want that. They didn't want that, and they thought it was unworthy of God. The site was considered unclean. The Egyptians did not have that scruple. What they would do is they would take the shrine or take the temple, and they would name it for Saint Michael. Because
2: wow.
1: They obviously believed that his name was exorcism enough. His sure. name sent the demons screaming. You know, they just has them like running from the place. So horrifying. You name it for Saint Michael, and then it's a good place, right, for the Christians.
0: Yeah. I love that. I love that there. Great intercessor, great great and holy saint to call upon. You, and I wrote this down, this was great. This is great. You have kind of, I guess you kind of call it a darkly funny story from the Reformation. You know what I'm referring to?
1: Yes.
0: Where, well, yeah, how about you tell the audience the story? You're way better than I am at that. Let them know it's kind of like a darkly funny story. Go ahead, brother.
1: Well, yeah, you know, Michael went into eclipse at the time of the Reformation in many places because what happened was that afterwards you had to follow the religion of your local prince. And if your local prince was Protestant, suddenly you had so much of what had been traditional Christian devotion taken away from you. Devotion to the saints, devotion to the holy angels. You know, Protestantism sees those as a threat to devotion to God, as a distraction from devotion to God. We don't see it that way. You know, we see them as part of God's glory. We see them as part of God's creation. We don't worship them the way we worship God, but we do see them as gifts from God, and we're grateful for their ministry. Often when churches were sacked by Protestant mobs, they would take out the images of the saints and the angels. And the art historian Emil Mahler has this great account in one of his books about a mob that took a church in France, and they knocked down all of the artworks and they crushed them, they shattered them, and they took down a statue of Saint Michael, and they hammered it to bits. And for whatever reason, they left Satan intact at his feet.
0: Wow.
1: So it's kind of, yeah, darkly funny. Emil Mahler said, calls it demonic, you know, literally demonic. But you know, wow. That kind of eclipse of devotion to Saint Michael began in the Reformation and continued afterward, because after that, we get into the period of the Enlightenment, which is dominated by rationalism and by empiricism. What you see is what you get. Well, the work of the angels is never seen with the eyes of our bodies. You know, the only times it's seen is by those visions where, you know, the veil is torn and Daniel sees and John sees and Hermas sees what things are really like. So you have another period then where Michael's in eclipse. And suddenly in 1886, things changed. Pope Leo XIII published three prayers that year. All of them to Saint Michael.
0: Wow.
1: And there's a short one, a medium-sized one, and a long one, right? And the short one he required to be said at the end of every Mass, every Lord's right. in the world, you know, by the church. So that continued being said at the end of every low Mass until, you know, then in the 1960s. He also revised the rite of exorcism so that it would emphasize more the role of Saint Michael in every exorcism. So he was saying something there, you know.
0: Yeah,
1: and, no and doubt. There are all kinds of accounts of what might have been behind that. There's one story that says that Leo had a vision of the century to come, which would be the 20th century now past. And he saw all of the evils that would befall the world in that century, you know, the two world wars and all the slaughter that would take place, the Holocaust, you know, the dropping of the atomic bombs, all of these things that would be horrors visited wow. upon people during that time. And he saw them as works of the enemy, as works of the devil. And so he wanted to teach the church to invoke Saint Michael, to invoke Saint wow. Michael. So we did at every Mass. And it's interesting, when the rites of the Mass were revised in the 1960s, it was no longer required to say that prayer. But then it came time to the time of Pope St. John Paul II, and he said something important. He said, just because it's not required doesn't mean you can't say it.
0: Right.
1: You can do it voluntarily. And he encouraged people to begin again reciting the prayer to St. Michael. And it, and people started doing it, and it really did gather steam. So that that idea was emphasized again by Pope Benedict, and then Pope Francis took it to another level and asked people to start doing it again, to invoke St. Michael the Archangel. And when he did that, my local bishop asked the pastors in the diocese to begin doing this. And we do it now in my parish at the end of every Mass.
0: Over here too? Yeah. Over here as well. And we've got a few seconds left before we're off, probably about a minute. I want to give you a chance, Mike, to plug in anything you want. We've got about a minute, a little bit less than a minute. Anything you want to plug in, my friend. I want to tell you, it's been an incredible pleasure, as it always is, having you on, brother. You're a near and dear friend. Your work is incredibly influential and incredible. Plug in whatever you'd like to plug in right now, my friend.
1: Well, if I have one message, it's this. God has revealed St. Michael to us in the pages of sacred scripture. This is extraordinary. And he did it for a reason. He wants us to know Michael's place in his creation. And Michael is there to serve our cause. He's there to be the guardian and guide of God's people on earth, and that means us. He's there to help us to prevail against evil. He's there to fight beside us in spiritual combat. This is a tremendous gift that we have received, and we shouldn't neglect it. That's why the church gives us this devotion to Michael. Let's do it.
0: 1,000%. Brother Mike, what a great time we had. I look forward to having you back on again, and we definitely will bring you back on again. God bless you, my friend. Thank you for your time.
1: Thanks so much, William.

0: They've been married for 30 years. He's a pioneer of Catholic lay evangelization, and she has a master's degree in theology. Put on the coffee and get ready to open the scriptures. It's time for Bible with the Barbers. Now, here's Terry and Mary Danielle.
1: Welcome. Welcome to Bible with the Barbers with Mary Barber. This is Tuesday, the 29th of September, and it is the Feast of the Archangels. So we're going to be looking at quite a bit of scriptures today. The church gives us readings. It's interesting. They have an option for the first reading, the book of Daniel, and then the book of Revelation, Daniel 7, 9 through 10 and 13 through 14, Revelation 12, 7 through 12. And then they have the Gospel of John 1, 47 through 51. What's interesting is there's a lot of other passages in Gospel and throughout the scriptures that could tell us about the angels. But we'll start with a prayer. I'm going to give some quotes from the Catechism and some scripture passages from the Catechism for you to look up on your own. And then we'll go into the readings for today. In the name of the Father, and of the Son, and of the Holy Spirit, amen. Sanctus, sanctus, sanctus Dominus Deus Sabaoth, pleni sunt caelia terra, gloria tua, hosanna in excelsis, benedictus qui venit in nomine Domini, hosanna in excelsis. Come, O Holy Spirit, fill the hearts of the faithful, and enkindle in them the fire of thy love. Send forth thy Spirit, and they shall be created, and thou shalt renew the face of the earth. O God, who by the light of the Holy Spirit did instruct the hearts of the faithful, grant that in the same Spirit we may be truly wise, and ever rejoice in his consolation. Through Christ our Lord. Amen. In the name of the Father, and of the Son, and of the Holy Spirit. Amen. So the section on the angels and the profession of faith in the Catholic Church, number 329, St. Augustine said, angel is the name of their office, not of their nature. If you seek the name of their nature, it is spirit. If you seek the name of their office, it is angel. For what are they? For what they are, spirit. For what they do, angel. Okay, that's from St. Augustine. With their whole being, the angels are servant messengers of God, because they always behold the face of my heavenly Father in heaven. They are the mighty ones who do his word, hearkening to the voice of his word. So they always behold the face of my heavenly Father. That is the reference to what our Lord Jesus Christ says in the gospel, Matthew 18, 10. And then they are the mighty ones who do his word, hearkening to the voice of his word. That's Psalm 103, 20. So then we have Christ and all his angels. Now, number 331. I'm going to read number 330 first. As purely spiritual creatures, angels have intelligence and will. They are personal and immortal creatures, surpassing the perfections, in perfection, all visible creatures, as the splendor of their glory bears witness. Pius the 12th, Humani Generis. And you can look at Luke 20, 36 and Daniel 10, 9 through 12, which is one of the readings. No, that's not. Daniel 7 is the reading, but there's another one in Daniel 10, 9 through 12 about the splendor of the angels. So they are personal beings. They're persons, but they're spiritual beings. So they surpass all of, in their splendor, they surpass all of creation that's physical. So what about Christ and his angels? Christ is the center of the angelic world. They are his angels. When the Son of Man comes in his glory, all the angels with him, look at Matthew 25, 31, they belong to him because they were created through and for him. For in him all things were created, in heaven, on earth, visible and invisible, Whether thrones or dominions or principalities or authorities, all things were created through him and for him. That's Colossians 1:16. They belong to him still more because he made them messengers of his saving plan. Are they not all ministering spirits sent forth to serve for the sake of those who are to obtain salvation? Look at Hebrews 1:14. So 3:32, angels have been present since creation and throughout the history of salvation, announcing this salvation from afar or near and serving the accomplishment of the divine plan. They closed the earthly paradise. Remember the angel with the fiery sword after Adam and Eve sinned? They protected Lot. They saved Hagar and her child. They stayed Abraham's hand. They communicated the law by their ministry. They led the people of God. They announced births and callings and assisted the prophets, just to cite a few examples. Okay, and those few examples, look at Job 38:7. Look at Genesis 3:24, Genesis 19, oh, 3:24 and 19, and then Genesis 21:17. So it's Genesis 3, verses 24. Oh, no, and then it is Genesis 19, the whole chapter of 19, and then Genesis 21:17, and then Genesis 22:11, Acts 7:53, Exodus 23:20 through 23, Judges 13, chapter 13, and then oh, that's interesting. Then it says 6:11-24. And then Isaiah 6:6 and 1 Kings 19:5. Now those are just a few examples. And I realize I ran through that quickly. That's the footnote on number 332. Footnote 194 in the Catechism of the Catholic Church in the section on the angels. So number 332, footnote 194, and you can look those up. And there's many other passages where the angels are mentioned and where they're doing God's work. Finally, the angel Gabriel announced the birth of the precursor, John the Baptist, and that of Jesus Christ. Okay, and that's in Luke 1:11 and Luke 1:26. So the angel Gabriel comes. He's the announcer of God. So we have these three archangels that we're celebrating today. So that's Gabriel. And then we have from the incarnation to the ascension, the life of the Word, the life of the Son of God, the Word incarnate, is surrounded by the adoration and service of angels. When God brings the firstborn into the world, he says, "Let all the angels of God worship him." Look at Hebrews 1:6. Their song of praise at the birth of Christ has not ceased resounding in the church's praise. Glory to God in the highest. Remember the shepherds keeping watch over their flocks, and the angel appeared to them, and then the choirs of angels came and sang glory to God in the highest. Luke 2:14. They protect Jesus in his infancy, serve him in the desert, strengthen him in his agony in the garden, when he could have been saved by them from the hands of his enemies, as Israel had been. Look at Matthew 1:20, Matthew 2:13, Matthew 19, Matthew 4:11, Matthew 26:53. Then you have Mark 1:13, Luke 22:43, and 2 Maccabees 10:29 through 30 and 11:8. That's footnote 198 from number 333 in the Catechism. So you can look those passages up for further information and for further study and for further drawing closer to God in love and awe at the things that he has done. Okay, and then, again, it is the angels who evangelize by proclaiming the good news of Christ's incarnation and resurrection. Remember, the angels announce the birth of Christ, Luke 2:8-14, and they announce the resurrection. Mark 16:5-7. They will be present at Christ's return, which they will announce to serve at his judgment. They will be present at Christ's return, which they will announce to serve at his judgment. So look at Acts 1:10-11, Matthew 13:41, Matthew 24:31, and Luke 12:89. That's footnote 200 from number 333 in the Catechism of the Catholic Church. So there's much, much, much about the angels. Now that's the angels in general. What about specific? Well, we already mentioned Gabriel. Gabriel specifically was the one who announced the birth of John the Baptist and the conception and birth of John the Baptist and the conception of Jesus. The angel Gabriel came to Zechariah in the temple when he was serving his priestly duties, and then the angel Gabriel was sent to Mary. And then, so we have the three archangels that we celebrate today. We have Michael, we have Gabriel, we have Raphael. Michael appears in the Old Testament. He appears in the book of Daniel, and he appears as the protector of God's people. And if you were listening to the show before me, Jesus 911 with William Albright and his guest, they mentioned a lot about Michael. And I hear the music. So we're going to take a break. But we're going to talk about the readings a little bit and what they mean and what that means for us and how we are to look to the angels and ask for their help and their protection in our own lives. Thank you for joining us on Virgin Most Powerful Radio. Don't go away. We'll be right back on the other side of this break.
0: Now back to Bible with the Barbers. If you have a question or comment, call 888-526-2151. Here's Terry and Mary Danielle.
1: Welcome back to Bible with the Barbers with Mary Barber. And that number to call is 877-526-2151 if you want to make a question or comment. Also, if you can make a donation. So the readings for today. Now, I'm not going to read the whole readings. I don't think of all the readings because I want to pull in some other scripture passages that tell us specifically about the archangels. But what do we have in Daniel 7:9-10, and then 13-14? As I looked, thrones were placed, and one that was Ancient of Days took his seat. His clothing was white as snow, and his hair of his head was pure wool. His throne a fiery flames, its wheels were burning fire. A stream of fire issued from before him, and a thousand thousand served him, and 10,000 times 10,000 stood before him. The court sat in judgment, and the books were opened. And then it says, I saw in the night vision, and behold, with the clouds of heaven there came one like a son of man. He came to the Ancient Days and was presented before him. And to him was given dominion and glory and kingdom, and all peoples, nations, and languages should serve him. His dominion is an everlasting dominion, which will not pass away, and his kingdom one that shall not be destroyed. So this is the word of the Lord. And so you have, how many angels are there? Well, thousands upon thousands. And in the book of Revelation, it's described as, thousands of thousands and myriads upon myriads. So you had myriads of myriads and thousands of thousands. So you had all of these. And so the angels, it's numberless. It's countless. And who are they serving? They're serving the God, and they're serving the Son of Man. And who is the Son of Man? Jesus Christ identified himself as the Son of Man. So the prophecies in the Old Testament that refer to the Son of Man, Christ identified himself as that person, that Son of Man. And it can have a broader meaning, too, and in the historical context in which it was written. But it also refers to, it's a messianic term, and it refers to the coming of the Messiah, and Christ is the Messiah. And the angels are there to serve the Messiah. They're there to be his messengers, to minister to him, and to minister to those who are going to be We're going to serve him. So all of those of us who serve Christ, God sends his angels to help us. It's not like we're out there all on our own and, oh my goodness gracious, the enemy could do anything to us. And no, as a matter of fact, the enemy can't do anything God doesn't allow. And so, you know, we have the reading here today from the book of Revelation, which gives us a little insight into, you know, what is going to happen or what has happened, what was the reality and what goes on. In Revelation 12, we have this beautiful, beautiful image, right? So for the reading for today is Revelation. If it's an alternate, the priest could either read Daniel or Revelation. Revelation 12, 7 through 12. And what does it say? Now war arose in heaven. Michael and his angels fighting against the dragon, and the dragon and his angels fought back. But they were defeated, and there was no longer a place for them in heaven. And the great dragon was thrown down, that ancient serpent who is called the devil and Satan, the deceiver of the whole world. He was thrown down to the earth, and his angels were thrown down with him. And I heard a voice in heaven say, now salvation and power, now the salvation and the power and the kingdom of our God and the authority of his Christ have come.

0: has come down to you in great wrath because he knows that his time is short. See, he can't do anything that God doesn't allow. And God has shortened his time. And even though it seems like evil abounds and is winning, it's not. The devil has been defeated. When the bad angels, when the devils rebelled against God, when Lucifer rebelled against God and led approximately maybe a third of the angels with him, because if you read earlier in chapter 12, the dragon appears before the woman who's going to give birth to the male child who's going to rule the nations with an iron rod. That's Christ. And his tail, the dragon's tail, sweeps a third of the stars from the sky. The stars represent the angels. And Michael, who is not, he's not a cherubim, he's not a seraphim, he's not from the thrones or the dominions, he's not from the powers or principalities, and not from the virtues. He's from the archangels. But he cries, "Who is like God?" And he leads the other two-thirds of the angels in battle against Satan. But in whose name? In God's name. You know, no, I choose God's way. Whatever it is that God wants, that's what I'm going to do. So Michael leads this battle. He is the warrior prince angel who leads the angels in battle and who also will protect us. You know, the great prayer of St. Leo, St. Michael the Archangel, defend us in this day of battle. Be our safeguard against the wickedness and snares of the devil. May God rebuke him, the devil. We humbly be, and do thou, O Prince Michael, by the power of God, thrust into hell Satan and all the evil spirits who prowl about the world seeking the ruin of souls. Amen. So God rebukes the devil, and then we humbly beseech Michael, the Prince of the Heavenly Hosts, to help us because we need help. We are battling, as Paul says in one of his letters, our fight is not against human flesh and blood. It's against powers and principalities. Okay. So we have Michael, and he leads his angels. And in this book of Revelation here, this great battle is the decisive battle. And the angels, the devil is cast out. There's no longer a place for him in heaven. God had to make a place for the devil. It's called hell. And he doesn't have a place anymore in heaven. And Michael was the one who stood and said, "Who is like God?" And calls all the angels to say, "No, we will not." Those who have rebelled against God need to be cast out. And they're not in heaven. Remember, the angels and the devils, none of the angels had seen God face to face until they passed this test. Are you going to submit yourself totally to God's will and depend totally on God? Not on yourself, not on your own strength, not rely, just like us. We have to learn the same thing. And Michael led the good angels in saying, "We will follow God and we will do his will and we will not assert ourselves. We only want to be the messengers of God." Whatever God says, we know that God is good. He made us. He knows what is best. Source of all beauty, truth, and goodness. And he's all we want. As St. Thomas Aquinas, when Jesus gave him a vision, he came to Thomas and said, "Thomas, you have written well and spoken well of me. What do you want in return?" And Thomas Aquinas said, "You, Lord, only you." So, but that's not what Satan said. Satan said, "I will not serve." When he was shown that he was going to serve mankind and reproduce in them the image of Christ, that the Son of God made man, no. I won't do that. And so we have to be careful. What is our mantra in life? Are we willing to serve, not to make ourselves a doormat, but to serve for the love of God and to bring Christ to others? Or are we going to say, "No, I'm not going to serve"? Well, remember who we're following when we say, "I'm not going to serve." Now, granted, that doesn't mean, you know, it's funny about service. Sometimes some people want to serve in such a way that they don't give anybody a chance. They don't give anybody else a chance to serve. You can share the service with others too. You know, let them serve and let yourself be served. That's okay. You can accept service from others. But we shouldn't be looking to be served all the time. You know, little children, a little baby. There was a brand new baby in church this morning. Oh, my goodness. My granddaughter was delighted. She was there. And they said, I said, there's a baby up there in the front row. And she's like, I want to see it. I want to see it. I want to see it. You know, she's almost 4 years old. And she's just so excited about the little baby, you know. And then finally, the parents were walking out. So I said, you want to see the baby? So they stopped and they showed her the baby. And it's this little baby. I don't know, baby. I don't know if she's a month old or she's just a little baby. But she's so, but she can't feed herself. She can't clean herself. She can't burp herself. She can't, you know, she just, all she can do is eat and sleep and mess her diaper. And, but she is, she's an image and likeness of God. She's made in God's image as a person to be loved. And she's beautiful. And she brings so much joy wherever she goes just by being. And yeah, we're more than happy to serve that child. Now, if that child is normal and develops normally, emotionally, physically, psychologically, mentally, then we don't expect that baby to be still be wearing diapers at 5 years old, 6 years old, 10 years old, 20 years old. No, you know, so we grow and mature, and then that baby grows to a point where that baby begins to serve. And it's amazing what a new baby does in the family and how it brings out the goodness in the other children and the desire to serve. And this is what the angels did, to serve. We will serve God. And this is what Michael does. He casts out the devil, who says to God, I will not serve. And that's a dangerous thing to say. So we want to beware of that and make sure that we're not saying that and rebelling and saying, Lord, I'm not going to serve you. I'm not going to serve. I'm not going to do what you want us to do. So it's this is the definitive defeat of Satan. He was defeated, and his time is short, as it says there. He knows his time is short. Woe to those on earth, because he knows his time is short. Now, it's like we people on earth are saying, well, Lord, wait a minute. You know, there's been at least 8,000 years of human history here, approximately, whatever. But he's still wandering around. That's still, well, yeah, because we have to live out the slow thing of time. God lives in eternity. And for God, it's all present in one moment. There's only one eternal moment. He sees it all at once. But Satan has been defeated, but we need to humble ourselves and call upon God and the holy angels whom God has given us to defend us in order to protect us from the wiles of Satan, and take the warning of scripture that God gave us through St. Paul. It says, remember, your battle is not just against your own flesh and blood. It's against powers and principalities. You're not going to fight that battle and win it without God's help. You know, so, you know, they make all these movies and these shows, you know, where Ghostbusters and Supernatural, and where these people are going around and they're going to defeat the demons with nuclear weapons, or they're going to defeat them with whatever. But we're not going to defeat them without God and his angels. So I hear the music. We'll be back with more on the archangels, in specific, Michael, Gabriel, and Raphael, on the other side of this break. This is Virgin Most Powerful Radio, Bible with the Barbers. Call 877-526-2151.
1: Now, back to Bible with the Barbers. 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Here's Terry and Mary Danielle.
0: Welcome back to Bible with the Barbers on this September 29th, 2026, the Feast of the Archangels, Saints Michael, Gabriel, and Raphael. Please pray for us. So we have, again, I'm just going to, a few more comments on Revelation 12, verses 7 through 12. So Michael is the heavenly warrior and archangel. Look at Jude 9, the letter of Jude, chapter 9, and verse 9, excuse me, Jude 9. I think it's only one chapter, so it's verse 9. Who protects the people of God, that's in Daniel 12:1. Here he leads the heavenly army in the attack against Satan and his hordes. Now, what's interesting in this passage, there's also something else that I want to point out. And what was it? It says, you know, you have this victory in the passage of Revelation, right? So that the accuser of our brothers is cast out, who night and day accused them before the Lamb. How was it that they defeated him? How was it that the brothers those who defeated Satan defeated him how? those on earth who have stood against him. And they have conquered him by the blood of the Lamb and by the word of their testimony, for they love not their lives even unto death. We conquer by the blood of the Lamb and by the word of our testimony. Faithful, persevering. And we love not our life on this earth, even if it means offering our life up in witness to Christ, a martyr. That's what a martyr is, one who offers their life in witness. So we're called to be like the angels who said, I will serve. Who is like God? I will not rebel against God because God is God and I am not. He knows what is best. He desires only my good. And everything he does is for my salvation. The only reason I exist is because God loved me into being. My husband bought a plaque at the beatification of Bishop Sheen. I guess it was at the museum there. And the plaque is a picture of Bishop Sheen and a saying he used to say. And he said, you are not valuable. What is it? How does it go? You're not valuable because of what you can do, but your value is in that God loves you. I'm getting the saying wrong. Let me see if I can pull it up here on my phone real quick, because I just happened to take a picture of it and put it in my gallery. I mean, why would I do something like that, right? See what I can get here. No, it's not going to come up there. So the point of it is our value comes from the fact that God loves us, and God does love us. And he really does love us. He loves us with an everlasting love. He loves us with a love that's unconditional. Now, as Scott Hahn always liked to say, yes, his love is unconditional, but he loves you, and he loves you just as you are, but he loves you too much to leave you that way. Here it is. God does not love you because we are valuable. God does not love us because we are valuable. We are valuable because God loves us. So God does not love us because we are valuable. We are valuable because God loves us. God made us in his own image. And that's where our value comes from. Who are we? We're children of God. We're made in the image and likeness of God. And so the angels willingly serve us because they're obedient to God. So we have this, we need to surrender moment by moment our desires and our life to God, so that when the moment comes when we have to surrender our life to him at death, and we're all going to meet that, it's going to be a lot simpler and a lot easier. If we're always fighting against God and kicking against the goat, when the moment of our death comes, it's going to be a real battle. It's going to be a battle. We have to surrender ourselves to God and know that in the end, we give ourselves to him. So Michael the Archangel, he is that prince of the heavenly host and the one who protects God's people. In the Old Testament, the protector of God's people. In the New Testament, the protector of the church, an angelic protector. There's also Saint Joseph, who is the protector of the church. Remember, he's the guardian of the Redeemer. So where did Gabriel appear? Well, we have Gabriel in the New Testament for sure, at the Annunciation to Zechariah, that his wife would have a child in their old age, and Zechariah doesn't believe him. And then the Annunciation to Mary, and Mary does believe. But Zechariah and Elizabeth still have a child. They have John the Baptist. And so Gabriel, it brings these messages of God to his people. He is God's messenger, and he doesn't bring his own word, which is interesting. So what does he say to Mary? Hail, full of grace. The Lord is with you. Hail, full of grace. You who have the fullness of grace. Ke karitomene. The perfection of grace. From the beginning, in this present moment, and until the end. And then he says, do not be afraid, for you have found favor with God. And here she is, a virgin, and she plans on remaining a virgin, and she's going to conceive a son. But who is that son going to be? Well, she says, and she's not doubting that God can do this. It's just like, well, how can this be? I am a virgin. How can this be? And the angel says, the Spirit of the Lord will come upon you, and the power of the Most High will be overshadow you. Hence, the child to be born of you will be called Holy, the Son of God, because he is truly the Son of God. God does have a Son. From all eternity, God is a trinity of persons. He is Father, Son, and Holy Spirit. We cannot know that by reason alone. That had to come through revelation. But God revealed himself, and he reveals this truth about himself. That God exists is not an article of faith. We can know that God exists by the use of our unaided intellect. We can know that, okay? But that God is a trinity of persons, and that one of those persons, the second person of the Blessed Trinity, the Son of God, the Word, the eternal Word of God, from all eternity, the Father speaks one word of self-knowledge, and that word is his Son, and it's a perfect image of himself, and the Son goes out dynamically from the Father and returns to the Father, and their embrace of love, he returns in an embrace of love, and that embrace of love is the spiration of the Holy Spirit. The Holy Spirit is the love. And he's a real person. That love is so real, it's a person. So we have the Father, the Son, and the Holy Spirit. God revealed this, and we couldn't know it without revelation. That is faith. And we need God's grace to be able to have that faith. So if you want faith, ask God for it. My God, I want to believe. Help me to believe. I want to know who you are. I want to serve you like the angels serve you. Help me to know you, to love you, and to serve you. Because that's what you deserve, because you are God, and you made me, and you are good, and you are beautiful, and you are true, and all the source of all goodness, beauty, and truth. And if anything is good and beautiful and true, it came from God. And if anything is ugly and evil and distorted, it didn't come from God. Now, that doesn't mean that people who have handicaps or deformities didn't come from God. What happened was God made a perfect paradise, and everything would have been perfect, and we all would have had perfect bodies, and we would have had infused knowledge, gifts above and beyond our nature God gave to Adam and Eve. Above and beyond. They weren't ours. They didn't belong to us by nature. You know, infused knowledge, not to get sick, not to die, you know, to have perfect dominion over our flesh, over all of the faculties of our flesh. It was called the gift of integration, where our soul, which is intellect and will, our intellect would clearly know that God was the true good. And because God is the true good, our will would move us to love and then to choose God as the true good. And our bodies would follow along easily with the gift of integration. It wouldn't be a fight. It wouldn't be a struggle. But man chose not to do that. He was deceived by the serpent, and he let his trust in God die in his heart, and he fell out of that grace, and he lost those preternatural gifts. So now, when children are born into the world, sometimes they're born with deformities. That doesn't mean they're cursed, and it doesn't mean that God doesn't love them. They are made in God's image as persons to be loved too. Whatever their handicaps or deformities are, we all have our handicaps. Some of us just don't have visible ones, you know. We have a darkened intellect and a weakened will, and nobody can see our intellect and will. And one of the biggest darkness in our intellect is that we don't see God as the true good. And so we choose lesser goods. We choose lesser things, things that aren't God, that don't lead us to God. Now, the angels don't have this problem, okay, because angels don't have bodies. They're pure spirits. So the angels that chose God, they made one choice. Their choice was irrevocable. Once for all, they chose God. They will never change that choice. So Michael and Gabriel and Raphael, they chose God, they serve God, and they'll never go back on that choice. So we find Gabriel here in the Gospel of Luke. Now, where do we find Raphael? In the Old Testament, Raphael is in the book of Tobit, and I would suggest that everybody read the book of Tobit. It's beautiful. At a family conference once, we had a priest of the Opus Angelorum, Father William Wagner, and he gave a talk called The Best Friend You Never Knew You Had. And he uses the book of Tobit and how Raphael acts in the book of Tobit to show how our guardian angel helps us in life. It's a great book. You have to read it. But Raphael is that. What is the role of Raphael in the book of Tobit? Well, he has a dual role. Well, it's actually a triple role. Tobit is blind, and he's he has some money that was left with a relative. So he sends his son Tobias to retrieve the money. But Tobias has to find someone to lead him. So he goes out to find someone, and he finds Brother Azariah, who's a relative of his. And is the, as Father said, is the angel lying? No, he's not. Azariah means God helps. So Azariah is God's help. He's the help that God, but it's really the angel Raphael. And Tobias doesn't know that. So he brings him back to his father. And yes, he's a relative because he is an angel. So he's made by God. So he's related to us because he has the same father that we have, God. And I hear the music. I'll be back with more on the other side of this break. Don't go away. This is Bible with the Barbers on Virgin Most Powerful Radio on the Feast of the Archangels, September 29th, 2026. If you can make a donation or would like to ask a question, make a comment, 877-526-2151.
1: Now, back to Bible with the Barbers. If you have a question or comment, call 888-526-2151. Here's Terry and Mary Danielle.
0: Welcome back. So now we're on the Archangel Raphael, and we're talking a little bit about the book of Tobit. And we're coming to the end of the show, but I'm going to try and finish this up real quick. So thank you to all of our donors. And so we're talking about Tobit and Tobias. Tobit was the father. Tobias was the son. So Tobit had loaned this money to his relative. He's in need now, so he needs the money. So Tobias goes out and he finds this man, who appears to be a man. It's actually an angel in disguise. His name, he calls himself Azariah, God's help. So Azariah is going to guide Tobias to Rages to pick up this money. And on the way, they're at a river, and this fish jumps out of the water and tries to bite Tobias. And so Raphael says, don't let that fish go, catch it. So he saves the gall, the liver, and the heart of that fish. And so then he said, they'll come in handy later on. They're going to be useful to you. And then they go to Ecbatana, and it turns out that at Ecbatana, there's a relative of Tobit and Tobias, and he has a daughter named Sarah. And Sarah's been married 7 times, but she's obsessed. She has this demon, who Asmodeus, who won't let any man come near her. So 7 times she's been married, and 7 on her wedding night, all 7 of the men have died. Well, Azariah tells Tobias that God had destined Sarah for him. Now, when he first tells him this, Tobias says, wait a minute, I've heard about this lady. All of her husbands have died. I don't want to be number 8. And then, you know, anyways, Azariah helps him to understand that this is God's will and he's not going to die. So he goes there. And what happens is Tobias marries Sarah, but what happens is that the angel tells Tobias that on his wedding night, rather than consummating the marriage right away, what he's going to do is he's going to have, there's a little fire in the room, and he's going to put the heart and the liver of the fish on the fire, and that'll drive the demon away, and then the angels will take care of the demon. And so he does this. So Sarah and Tobiah don't consummate their marriage right away. And then in the meantime, Sarah's parents are so delighted that Tobias actually lived through the night, and now their daughter is married, and they're like, oh my goodness, they put on this huge celebration. They're celebrating and celebrating. Well, that's delaying the journey. So Tobias asks Azariah to go ahead and collect the money from the relative and Rages, and then bring him back. And then, so then Tobias comes back, all right? And so then they finally go home. And in the meantime, you know, Tobias's mother has despaired that she's ever going to see her son again. And they've taken a long time. So what they do is the gall of the fish that Tobias had caught is going to be used to heal the blindness, because his father has cataracts, and it's going to be used to heal his blindness. So what has Tobias done there? What is the angel Raphael helped with here? Well, He's the healer. But he doesn't just heal physically. He got the gall of the fish, heals the blindness of Tobiah. The heart and the liver of the fish drive away the demon from Sarah and heal her of that demon's torturing her, basically. And then he leads Tobias, and he also, so he's the patron of healing, the patron of recovering lost money, the patron of safe journeys, and the patron of finding a good spouse, or finding the spouse that God has intended for you, because that's what he did for Tobias and Sarah. You know, Sarah's father had tried 7 times to marry her off to someone. And every time this demon who was, you know, she needed to be delivered from the demon. For whatever reason, that was a trial that God allowed. And again, these things are mysteries. They're great mysteries. But God in his mercy is always trying to bring us closer to himself and trying to help us to trust him more and more and more. And so what did we have in the gospel for today? The gospel of today was from the gospel of John. And it's when the call of Nathanael. So the apostle Philip goes and he calls Nathanael, and Jesus sees Nathanael coming. He says, "Here's a true Israelite, one in whom there is no guile." And Nathanael says, "How do you know me?" And he says, "Before Philip called you, I saw you under the fig tree." Aha, that's a key indication to Nathanael, for those who knew their scripture well. And then Nathanael responds, "Rabbi, you are the Son of God. You are the King of Israel." And Jesus says, "Well, you say that just because I saw you under your fig tree? You'll see much greater things than this. You will see the angels of God ascending and descending on the Son of Man." He's referring to himself. So the angels of God serving the Son of Man. But ascending on the Son of Man, that refers to Jacob. Remember Jacob's ladder in the book of Genesis, when Jacob is sleeping and he sees this ladder going up to heaven, and he's up and down. The angels are going up and down on this ladder. And so let's see if I can find this real quick where that is. Ascending and descending. Okay, Jacob's dream, Genesis 28, 11 through 15. Now, why would Nathanael respond? Just because Jesus said, "I saw you under the fig tree, why would he respond, "You are the Son of God, the King of Israel"? Well, in the Messianic age, there's a little background here, okay? And it says that Nathanael speaks from his knowledge of the Old Testament, that he was called while sitting under the fig tree. He's sitting under the fig tree, and then that's where he got his call. Who called him? Philip. Philip called Nathanael. Okay. And then that he was called while sitting on a fig tree, that recalls how neighbors will invite one another under the fig tree in the Messianic age. Look at Zechariah chapter 3, verse 10. Okay. Judaism linked this hope with the coming of the royal branch, a Messianic figure mentioned in Zechariah 3:8 and 6:11 through 13, and modeled on his contemporary Zerubbabel. Remember, every scripture passage has its immediate historical fulfillment, but then it also refers to Christ and the prophecies to what God's plan is for the future. God's plan. That's what we want to tap into, God's plan. And Zerubbabel is the one who rebuilt the temple after the exile. Look at Haggai 1:14 and Zechariah 4:9. And then the mention of Jesus' hometown suggests a connection with Isaiah 11:1, where the branch that will sprout from David is a term in the Hebrew, netzer, linked to the word Nazareth, 1:46 of this chapter here, where can anything good come out of Nazareth, Nathanael had said. Once these oracles converged in the mind of Nathanael, he could reason that Jesus is the messianic branch and thus the royal Son of God. And allegorically, St. Augustine said, "The shade of the fig tree is the shadow of sin and death. Nathanael is the church who is known in advance by the mercy of God, cleansed of guilt and impurity. Remember, Jesus says of Nathanael, he is a true Israelite. In this man, there is no guile. And summoned by the apostles to come forth from darkness to live in the light. So, and then you have Jesus telling him, you will see the angels of God ascending and descending on the Son of Man. Remember, we've talked about that, the heavenly figure in Daniel. That was the first reading, Daniel 7:13, the Son of Man. Jesus calls himself the Son of Man. So Jesus puts himself in the center of the vision, claiming that Jesus is the place where heaven touches down to earth. Jesus is the true house of God, and he is the mediator through whom the angels exercise their ministry. So that this is, you know, the ministry of angels is Jesus is the one. It's all about the fact that God became man. And why? Because the Son of God became man. He really took to himself a human nature. Jesus, again, I'm going to emphasize this, is not a human person. He had a human nature, and he is the second person of the Blessed Trinity who took to himself a human nature. But his personhood is divine. He has two natures. He has a divine nature and a human nature, but his personhood is divine. He is a divine person, and the angels serve him. So Michael is the warrior. Gabriel is the messenger. Raphael is the healer, the guide, the one who helps you find a good spouse, the spouse that God intends for you, and the one who can recover lost money. And there was Father Aloysius Alucuria, by the way, who has been declared venerable and is up for canonization. He was a priest, a Claritian priest here in the Diocese of Los Angeles. He used to say, the angels are in charge of all the lost money in the world. And where did he get that idea? Well, probably from the book of Tobit, that Azariah is sent to help Tobit recover this money that he had loaned to his relative. Because now Tobit is in need, and he can't work anymore. He's blind. And so, you know, his wife is trying to work to make money for the family, but he needs the money now. But then what happens is, yeah, it's all wonderful. So it is wonderful what God does. It's mighty and awesome. And sometimes there's a suffering in it, right? Christ suffered. Look at the crucifix behind me. And have a crucifix on your wall and look at it often. Remember, Jesus didn't come to this earth to eradicate human suffering. He came to fill it with his presence. If you're suffering, it's not because God doesn't love you. It's not because you're being punished by God. It's because God is calling you to look more like Jesus, calling you into closer union with himself, and calling you to evangelize through your suffering, not that everybody's going to see you, but that by your prayers and offering your sufferings in union with Jesus, you can gain graces for others. We can all gain graces. And so I want to thank again our benefactors, all those who support us financially, all those who support us with their prayers, especially their sufferings. I want to thank all those who work with us and for us, our benefactors, those who volunteer to help us here, our staff, our technical people that put up with me, and all of you good people who listen to the radio shows. 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

Welcome to the Truth and Justice Show. I'm still pumped about going to Fulton Sheen's beatification. I've got some really big news. Maybe you heard, but we're hearing that within 3 years, Sheen should be brought up to the sainthood because of reasons I'm going to give you later in the show. So that is good news. Today is the feast of St. Michael, Gabriel, and Raphael, the archangels. And I want to encourage all of you, I've done this so many times, that this is a good day to go open up your catechism of the Catholic Church to paragraph 328 and read, because that's the section on angels. And I think it would be very illuminating to do that. So there you have it. The gospel for today is John chapter 1, verse 47 to 51. I'll be using the Navarra Bible for commentary. Jesus saw Nathanael coming towards him and said of him, "Here is a true child of Israel. There is no duplicity in him." Nathan said to him, "How do you know me?" Jesus answered and said to him, "Before Philip called you, I saw you under the fig tree." Nathanael answered him, "Rabbi, you are the Son of God. You are the King of Israel." Jesus answered and said to him, "Do you believe because I told you that I saw you under the fig tree? You will see greater things than this." And he said to him, "Amen, amen, I say to you, you will see heaven open and the angels of God ascending and descending on the Son of Man." The Gospel of the Lord. Praise to you, Lord Jesus Christ. Now, the commentary, as I mentioned, Navarra Bible, that's put out by Opus Dei. That's their publishing arm. And I've got the Gospels, and I love them. Been reading them for about 30 years. Here's what he said. The Apostle Philip is so moved that he cannot but tell his friend Nathanael, which is Bartholomew, about his wonderful discovery. Nathanael had heard from Scripture that Jesus must come from Bethlehem, from the people of David. This belief prevailed among the Jews, and also the prophets had proclaimed it of old, saying, "But you, O Bethlehem, who are little to be among the clans of Judah, from you shall come forth for me one who is to be ruler of Israel." Therefore, when he heard that he was from Nazareth, he was troubled and in doubt, since he found that announcement of Philip was not in agreement with the words of the prophecy. St. John Chrysostom said that, not me. A Christian may find that in trying to communicate his faith to others, they raise difficulty. You think? Oh, yeah. What should he do? What Philip did, not trust in his own explanations, but invite them to approach Jesus personally. Come and see. In other words, a Christian should bring his fellow men, his brothers, into Jesus' presence. I would say bring people to the Blessed Sacrament. Works for me. And the means of grace which he has given them, which the church ministers, frequent reception of the sacraments, and devout Christian practice. So there you go with that commentary. I love it. All right, let's bring the smartest guy into the room. Pull Sheen ahead. And boy, he is springing ahead to sainthood right now. Here's his comment on redemption. I haven't read this one for a while. He says, "Virtue is possible only in those spheres in which it is possible to be vicious. Sacrifice is possible only on those levels on which it is possible to be selfish. Redemption is possible only in those realms where it is possible to be enslaved." I to summarize those quotes from Sheen,
She'd always said that the only value in saying yes to God is you have the freedom to say no. What value would there be if we didn't have free will? So that's what I tell people when I share the gospel with them, whether they accept it or reject it. I say, you're free. Our Lord doesn't force you to be a follower of his. He makes it so that you choose either, you know, our Lord or the world. And that's why one of his quotes, he talks about life. The last road we're on, right, in our life, as you get older, you can see the last road, there's either going to be two faces that you're going to meet at death. One road leads you to Jesus Christ. It says, welcome to the kingdom. The other road that ultimately you face is Satan. And he says, you're mine. So let's have our free will in this. Let's don't just be lukewarm, because lukewarm is a decision. So there you have it on Fulton Sheen's points on that. Now, I would like to jump right in to the topic about Fulton Sheen's sainthood. Why is it that this newly blessed Fulton Sheen could be canonized, and I say quickly? Now, let's just be honest. He's blessed as of September 4th. That's, you know, a couple days ago. But he can be canonized as saint in as few as 3 years thanks to an obscure church rule on miracles. Check this out. The unprecedented delay, remember everybody, we were all upset about it before Blessed Fulton Sheen's September 24th beatification might make for an unusually short wait for the American evangelist to be declared a saint, thanks to a not well-known detail, right, in the church's rules for canonization. Here, what we thought was a downside is now a benefit for Fulton Sheen. In fact, a priest helping to promote the cause we've had on the radio here says that the new blessed could be declared a saint as few as 3 years. If so, that practically sprinting compared to the normal lag time, and just for your own information, an average of 49 years between beatification and canonization, with a median of 12.5 years, according to a study. St. Maximian Kolbe was blessed in 71, and in 82, he was declared a saint. So it can happen now. The secret to Fulton Sheen's possible quick trip to sainthood is that while most causes must wait for a miracle after the beatification, yeah, that's how it works. But remember this. There are already 6 purported miracles attributed to Blessed Archbishop's intercession that are now eligible to be considered in his canonization cause. Sheen would only need one of them approved by Rome to qualify for sainthood. And here's the kicker. In other words, Sheen had a head start, thanks in part to those people who didn't like Fulton Sheen and tried to make some ruckus about his beatification, and it was delayed back in 2019. But remember, Pope Francis approved it. Now, it's a little bit of an obscure technicality, said Monsignor Jason Gray, who we've had on the show several times. He's the executive director of the Archbishop Sheen Foundation, and he's a priest in the Diocese of Peoria, where Bishop Sheen was born and raised. It's rare that it would even matter, because, you know, I don't know of another beatification that was postponed. That's something we should Google, but I haven't seen it happen before. For non-martyrs like Sheen, the ordinary route to being declared a saint is one miracle before the beatification, which Fulton Sheen has, the little boy who was born for 61 minutes, not breathing. That's the beatification. Then usually another miracle attributed to the intercessory prayers of the blessed God after that. Now, finally, that would be for canonization. The requirements are described in a document of the Vatican Dicastery for the cause of saints called regulations, okay? But the rules also allow the prefect of the dicastery to consider, if asked purported miracle,
that took place after the promulgation of a decree required for beatification and prior to the rite of beatification. In most cases, that gap is not long because a beatification mass usually takes place within 6 months of the Pope's decree. But Bishop Sheen had already been declared since 2019. You get it? There's 7 years. So Pope Francis approved the miracle July 6th, 2019. And then on November 18th of 2019, approved the beatification date. But only a couple weeks later, the Vatican delayed the beatification indefinitely after questions emerged from certain U.S. bishops of how Sheen handled the clergy sex abuse case while he was the Bishop of Rochester in the late 60s. I always say Sheen is clean. When we come back, I'll tell you the rest of the story on this, because it really does show that here I was upset back in 2019, and now it's going to benefit the canonization of Fulton Sheen. Stay with us. We'll be right back to continue on this beautiful insight on the canonization of Archbishop Fulton Sheen. Full Sheen ahead. Stay with us. We'll be right back. Welcome back. We're talking about why Fulton Sheen is going to be canonized for most likely in the next 3 years. So Sheen was eventually cleared of all these attacks by progressive bishops. I call them the ones that are jealous of Fulton Sheen. And as a result, the gap between the approval of the beatification and the miracle and his actual beatification was 7 years, 2 months, and 18 days to be exact. The law itself is not unusual, said David Long, a canon law professor at the Catholic University of America, by email. That what is unusual is the extraordinary factual situation which now applies, a provision that ordinarily governs a relatively brief internal period, which is more than 7 years. Now, during the long wait, Sheen's beatification, people continued to pray to the American Archbishop for a miracle. Monsignor Gray, who we've had on many times, says he has reported 6 purported miracles of physical healing attributed to the intercession of Fulton Sheen. That took place after Pope Francis initially approved the beatification. Here's the kicker, everybody. Any one of those, 7, 6, any one of those could be the miracle that is going to bring forth Fulton Sheen as St. Fulton J. Sheen. Now, Monsignor Gray said that all of the purported miracles took place in the United States, but none in Illinois. He said, I would say in 2 cases we have actually received medical records from the families involved. Monsignor Gray told the National Catholic Register on September 25th, the day after Sheen's beatification. As a press conference earlier in the day, Peoria priests had said the 2 most promising cases involve potential healings from stage 4 cancer that resolved itself instantaneously, in other words, immediately, and the healing of a hypox, something, I don't even know what the medical term is. It's a lack of blood to the brain during birth of a child. But even with the possible canonization, clinching miracles in hand, there's still a multi-year process ahead. So a couple years. The diocese where reported miracle occurred must first investigate the case, which typically takes 3 months to a year, Monsignor Gray said. So, you know, we're getting there. If it passes the mustard in the diocesan level, the purported miracle must then make it through 3 panels in Rome. The first and toughest consists of 7 doctors who determine whether there might be a natural explanation for the reported physical healing, which would rule out the purported miracle. The doctors review typically about, it takes about 2 years. You see why it's going to take 3 years, folks?
If the doctors approve the reported miracle, it will also be reviewed by a panel of theologians and then a panel of cardinals. If each panel approves the case, and it's passed on to the Holy Father. But since Sheen already had purported miracles from before, he was even declared blessed. Isn't that great? He's on a roll. The circumstances create the possibility of an unusually rapid progression from the beatification to canonization. If one of those alleged miracles satisfies the church requirements, said Long, then we're in, baby. It's going to be St. Fulton Sheen. So I wanted you guys to know that. I got word about that. You know, the parish that was named in the Diocese of Peoria after Fulton Sheen. I'm sending a letter right today to Monsignor Gray telling him, hey, you guys need a marble statue? You can make one. We got the contact and make it easy for you. And I sent him a picture of our statue because I'd like to see thousands of Fulton Sheen statues all over the world. And yes, I've been pushing Bishop Sheen since even before his funeral back in 78. All right, so that's what we got there. Now I want to give you a couple more things on Sheen. He was prophetic in warning the modern church. That's another interesting thing. We had a cassette tape back there. A priest victim stage of the church. And Sheen just really lays out that, it was over 50 years ago almost when he died, but he still obviously deeply loved. 50,000 people traveled to St. Louis. I'm one of them. And one of the reasons he remains so popular today is because his clarity on the issues of the day. You know exactly where he stands. Today, his balanced approach and warning against divisions, right, that we have Christ. Everything is, my life isn't about me, it's about Jesus Christ. And so Sheen was this bridge builder that the bishop of the diocese says, Bishop Tolka of the Peoria Diocese, in a press conference before the beatification, he explains how Sheen avoided that into, liberal conservative. That's political terms. He was orthodox, right? Reason, okay. He spoke forcibly against communism, and yet at the same time, he would give social justice also a good Catholic approach to social justice. And Sheen always spoke with the truth of the gospel. He shows on how to bridge those divides. And Sheen was known for explicitly warning Christians to stay focused on Jesus Christ. Sheen's balanced approach was one of the reasons he was so popular, even with non-Catholics. Think about it. 40% of his radio and TV audience were Protestant and Jews. This is why Bishop Sheen was so popular, because he knew how to preach the gospel. Now, even the Holy Father, I mentioned this yesterday, Pope Leo said this back on September 25th, on Friday. He said, we watched him, Bishop Sheen, and the family, and it was a way of spending some time together as a family with the truth of the gospel. The teachings that he shared in such a enthusiastic, lively way, especially considering the day and the age. So everybody realizes that this man is going to reach more people than I don't think. He's known all over the world because of the propagation of the faith director. Now, Sheen's message is timeless because he spoke the truth. There's no expiration date on truth. He spoke with clarity and charity, what we try to do. I think of a lot of people in the world, especially young people, who are searching for purpose and meaning. And to have a voice that so convicted presents the truth of our faith and our belief in Jesus Christ, the truth that God loves us and that life is worth living, I think that's very appealing. And that's why I'm going to say he's going to become one of the most popular saints in the Catholic Church, especially with the youth who are interested in following the path of this new media. If you use that term, that in many cases, how some of the young people are discovering him.
They find them through YouTube. I know right now I get so many emails about that. I'll give you an example. My wife is getting some therapy done where she listens to Fulton Sheen Sheen's recordings on the phone. And as she's listening, the therapist, who is a Protestant, Baptist, she goes, man, this guy's really good. And see, this is why Sheen is reaching out and making progress in the world, because his message is universal. People want beauty, they want goodness, and they're going to get it from Archbishop Sheen. And this is why, over the years, you know, from 78 until 2026, we've been focused on distributing his audio files. I think of the books that were helpful to get republished by Fulton Sheen, especially The Priest Is Not His Own, or the priest retreats that we sent to every Catholic priest back in the turn of the century when we were having all the issues with sexual abuse. What was the answer? Jesus Christ. The answer to all problems is the same, Jesus Christ. And that's what Fulton Sheen taught us. And this is why it's important that our listeners continue to get more Fulton Sheen material. Now, we have a free called and chosen priest retreat that anybody can get going to CatholicRC.org and send it to their priest. A lot of new priests since 2002. Send it to your priest. Say, Father, this is my gift to you. And I'm telling you, Fulton Sheen, his effect on the church is going to be profound. And this is why I'm so excited about the beatification. Now, I have one little article from a priest who said, what I learned from reading the book, A Priest Is Not His Own. I'll give that on the other side of the break. But I do want to ask those folks, if you like what we're doing for the last 48 years, no, give me a break. If you like it and you want to see more of it, please support us. Please consider being a monthly supporter. It's $25 or more, gets you all kinds of downloads of all of our great material that we've recorded over the last four decades. Yeah. Father Bill Casey, Tim Staples, Alex Jones, Scott Hahn, Dr. Brant Petrie, all these people that you love. We did the recordings for these guys for years. And it'll be available to you. Just go to vmpr.org or call the girls upstairs right now. They're there. 877-526-2151. That's 877-526-2151. And remember, a lot of our shows are on the YouTube channel. Go to Full Sheen Ahead. If you want to hear something about from the funeral to the beatification, why I didn't give up, I have a new YouTube show, about 7 or 8 minutes, just giving you a summary of how Fulton Sheen touched one man, that's me, and how that has touched hundreds of thousands of people through his recordings. So stay with us. When we come back from the break, we will talk about the priesthood. And I got to tell you, I'll give you a teaser. One time, Bishop Sheen and he was talking about in Treasure and Clay, where he was with seminarians, and they went to go visit a woman in an iron lung. You know what an iron lung is? They don't have them anymore, but it's where someone can't breathe on their own. And they're in this big cavity, and they're breathing, the machine is breathing for them. And these seminarians met this woman and said, we're going to be priests. We're going to be ordained next year. We're going to have a lot of fun. It's going to be great. And the lady communicated with a pencil that you don't understand your priesthood. When we come back, I'll tell you her response and why Fulton Sheen's book, The Priest Is Not His Own, is a must for Catholic priests. Stay with us, family. We'll be back more here on the Truth and Justice Show on Virgin Most Powerful Radio. Stay with us.

Welcome back to the Truth and Justice Show, talking about priesthood and what I have learned about the priesthood from another priest. And this is the story. He was a former Anglican pastor. He was motivated to be a priest, but he didn't understand this priesthood until he read Fulton Sheen's book. He said, "I tried to be the best pastor I could be for my parish church in Massachusetts. It was my first assignment.

but I did my best. He said, I even thought of myself as a priest who was exercising sacramental ministry. Yeah, but he was wrong. In the Episcopal Church, we were taught that we were Catholic in all the right ways, but just weren't Roman Catholic. Now, just a quick note, Pope Leo XIII in 1890s determined very clearly the Anglicans don't have valid ordination, okay? So he didn't realize that, because who would tell him, you know? Just like other Anglican priests, they have to be reordained. Now, he said, the very polite implication being that the Roman was wrong way to be Catholic. I believed that on Sunday liturgy truly was a Eucharistic sacrifice. I believed in the sacramental power of baptism. I wore a black shirt, clerical shirt, white collar. But in retrospect, I didn't fully understand what it meant to be a priest and how deeply ordination to the priest reshapes a man's identity, until he read Fulton Sheen's book. And when he read the book, The Priest Is Not His Own, I'm sure why I didn't even, you know, I said, it's on my bookshelf. I didn't know Fulton Sheen was, if the book was any good, but I was becoming more and more interested in the Catholic thoughts, and it might be a good read. So there you go. He read it. Now, Fulton Sheen taught me that the priesthood is a new identity completely given over to the service of the church. How many priests know that? The priest is not his own. He belongs to another. Think of it like a two-story apartment, he writes. On the first floor is a suffering family. On the second floor is the home of the priest. Occasionally, the priest descends to assist the family and then returns to the comforts of his home. This is a nice thing to do, but it isn't the fullness of the priesthood. Following the example of Jesus Christ, the reality of the priesthood is that we go down to the lower apartment where the suffering is, and he stays there. In Fulton Sheen's book, he offers a series of helpful metaphors and analogies to understand the meaning of the priesthood. I'll just give you a couple. The priest is a victim. Like those kids that were, those young seminarians that were meeting the lady in the iron lung. They didn't understand there was a victimhood, a suffering part of the priesthood. They thought it was going to be a bunch of fun and games. This is a problem. They didn't get good teachings. Now, Fulton Sheen says that when we offer Holy Mass, we die with Christ. How many priests know that? We cannot escape reproducing in our souls the mystery enacted on the altar. If a priest does not consent to die with Christ at the altar, then he cannot become an agent for good. His ministry cannot produce life if the priest is not first a victim at the cross. He might still become effective at social work or counseling. Maybe he can be a good preacher or teacher. He may even run a parish quite well, but he is no longer, hey, listen to this, no longer, is no longer overwhelmingly daunting. It wouldn't be up to the task. Visiting the sick, caring for the dying, taking on the problems and burdens of others, trying to always be wise, give perfect advice, it would eventually wear him down. He says, I don't have enough strength within me for the vocation to which I've been called. The priesthood doesn't merely reach out, though it also reaches up. This is where the strength of the priest comes from above. Christ is the greatest high priest who descends to assist all his priests to lift people up to God. When was the last time you heard that, folks? And number three, every priest has the same mother.
What's that about? Every mother has two mothers. Every priest has two mothers, right? His physical mother and spiritual. He has a natural mother and a spiritual mother. His natural mother is particular to him and his siblings. But every priest shares Our Lady as his spiritual mother. This priest now, Catholic priest, when he was an Anglican, I used to think of the priesthood as a brotherhood, but didn't understand that this meant we share the same mother. It is Mary who binds us together in love. It is she to whom we belong. Sheen points out that a priest does not belong anymore to his family, his friends, or even his parish. He belongs to Our Lady, which means he belongs to the universal church. He serves the church not as an employee, but a son. Isn't that beautiful? He says, now that I'm a Catholic priest, these early insights into the priesthood that Fulton Sheen has provided has helped me be the priest I'm called to be. And I say this because a lot of priests have not been formed well, and that's why I encourage you to get our Called and Chosen free priest retreat for any of your priest friends at the parish. Go on to CatholicRC.org, or if you don't get it there, just call us at 877-526-2151. That's 877-526-2151. I want to, before I go into my last segment, I have a couple minutes here to share something that I found was interesting. I knew about this maybe 30 years ago because I got the paperwork from the FBI. Are you ready for this? Why the FBI investigated Archbishop Sheen during World War II. Now, at the height of the Second World War, an anonymous source alerted the Federal Bureau of Investigation that Archbishop Sheen's strong criticism of the Soviet Union and its leader, Joseph Stalin. Now, these were the topics the priest then, and with little title, Monsignor, had been speaking about for years. You know, he's anti-communist. He wrote a book on it. In fact, along with his intellectual criticism of Marxism, recall that the U.S. and the USSR were allies during the war against the Nazis, Germany. And some believe that any criticism of its U.S. ally could hurt the overall war effort. This led the Bureau to open up a file on Archbishop Sheen's launch an investigation. I have the paperwork because I tried to keep everything of Sheen, and that was, it was typed on an old typewriter. And since the winning the war was of paramount importance, the FBI followed this and many other pointless leads. Eventually, the agents assigned to tail him came up with mostly worthless facts about Archbishop Sheen, such as, are you ready for this? Bishop Sheen liked chocolate ice cream. He kept up a rigorous and somewhat ascetical schedule, including most notably his daily holy hour each morning, and once talked a police officer out of giving him a speeding ticket. I love it. Oh, that's funny. All of these small but, you know, very funny things. I don't know if I told you, but Fulton Sheen also wore a hair shirt like Paul VI did for trying to get extra penance for souls. But by the early 50s, both the Bureau and its long-serving director, J. Edgar Hoover, had done a complete about-face on Fulton Sheen, and now they're inviting him to speak at the graduation ceremony of newly inducted agents. Archbishop Sheen on the FBI was now officially closed, and he went from being someone who might be a threat to a national security to an American legend. Did you know that? I knew it, but I wanted to share it with you. Now, in the 2023 documentary, Follow That Bishop, produced by Rome Reports, quoted by Antonio Olivi and Sean Patrick, he used previous relatively unknown moments in Sheen's life as a fascinating vehicle to expand on
a much larger and more important role he played as a writer, evangelist, bishop, and promoter of the missions. Now, this 28-minute documentary goes on to briefly tell the story at both a churchman, national figure, who has garnered interest and attention beyond just Catholic community, thanks to his national syndicated radio show and television show, which at its height had a viewership of over 30 million, won him an Emmy Award, 1953 Emmy Award television show. Meanwhile, he served as the national director of the propagation of the faith from 1950 to 1966. That's why he's known worldwide, folks. When we come back, I've got some spirituality to give you from St. Ignatius. I hope you enjoyed all these things on Fulton Sheen. I sure did. And when we come back, we'll continue to form you in Jesus Christ. Stay with us. We'll be right back with more on the Truth and Justice Show.

Welcome back to the Truth and Justice Show. I want to remind you that I'm going to be at different parishes. I got one in December at St. Peter and Paul Parish coming up to speak on Bishop Sheen. If you'd like me to come, I speak about why Fulton Sheen is the new Thomas Aquinas of the 21st century. And it would be great. You can just call us at 877-526-2151. The flyer is on our website, vmpr.org. December 2nd, I'll be at that parish, St. Peter and Paul, in the Diocese of San Bernardino and Chino Hills. That's the city I'm maybe in. So check that out. All right. Before I get to the spiritual, I just want to remember to tell you this. This was good news, that the American teens are becoming straight again. It's new from the CDC, Center of Disease Control. Basically, the American teenagers who identify as homosexual or bisexual, it's on the decline. It's not becoming as popular as it was before. So I just wanted you to be aware of that, because that's actually good news. Well, now I want to feed you more on the spiritual life from St. Ignatius of Loyola. And that's kind of the top, you know, top of the food chain when it comes to spirituality. And this is on his book, the Daily Bread book, and it's about shifting modes and feelings. Christ speaking to us, "My child, do not become discouraged because your interior dispositions change so easily. At one moment, you are filled with a burning desire to serve me. And a short while later, you feel alone and uninterested. Do not be surprised nor saddened by this instability within you. By this process, your soul is purified of selfishness in serving me. In spite of your changing moods and feelings, you can still prove your loyalty to me. Simply refuse to abandon the intentions and resolutions which you made previously. Even my saints experienced such changes, like Mother Teresa. But they were determined to please me, our Lord, regardless of feelings or moods. Well, that's important to know, especially in our culture. Your feeling and devotion is a gift from me for the present moment. After you make a good resolution, I may take away this feeling so that you may prove your sincerity or discover your insincerity. It is easier to make high resolves and great promises, but everybody does this in moments of devout sentiments and emotions. Too often, however, good resolutions vanish with one's changing feeling or modes. I want you to live an intelligent life. I give you grace to understand that it is better and to desire it. Then I offer you strength and opportunity to follow what is intelligent. If you still go after the better thing when your good feelings have vanished, you prove yourself truly noble and unselfish with me and worthy of my friendship and the glory in heaven." Now think about this. No man is ready to see God face to face in heaven until he's proven himself ready. He must be purified of blind self-interest, as gold is purified in the burning crucible. So too it is with me. I cannot be sure of my own sincerity until it has been purified by the various occurrences of daily life, by the way in which I take my success and failures, my moments and satisfactions of my moment of want. I will see what I really am or need to be. When my will accepts and chooses what God's will sends
only then will I be as great as I was meant to be. To arrive at this, I must conquer my challenging modes, yeah, for sure, and feelings by intelligently activity. And here's the last one. In light of darkness, sorrow or joy, let me turn to you, Lord, my God. Let me prove that I really am what you want me to be. My words of gratitude, loyalty, and love must shine out in action. Talk is cheap. The supply exceeds the demand. Until it is backed up by good gold actions, my moods will change, and my feelings will vary throughout the day. But my will, desire to follow your holy will, each task and occupation, grant me strength to prove my worth by action. Amen. So much of our world wants everything to be feelings. You know, oh, I don't feel like doing that. What's that got to do with it? You know, so that's not going to work. You know, feelings. Feelings come and go. And I think it's important that we acknowledge that and really center our life on Christ. And I always like to leave you on the aspects of Satan, because there's a battle we're fighting. And remember this. The devil has five main weapons. Temptation, vexation, infestations, obsessions, and possessions. Nevertheless, only one of these weapons occupies 99% of his activity. Temptation. His main aim is to get people to live comfortably in the state of grace. That's it. Our state of mortal sin. That's the devil's idea. He wants you to just live in a state of mortal sin and you're off. The devil doesn't like to use his other four showy tactics because he runs the risk of being cast out. Getting people to live in mortal sin is his top priority. Now, there were even saints. Are you ready for this? We just had St. Vincent de Paul's feast day not too many days ago. There were saints temporarily possessed by the devil. St. Vincent de Paul is one of them. This was for their greater sanctification. In this sense, I would rather be possessed by the devil than to live in the state of mortal sin. Possession refers only to my body, whereas mortal sin puts my soul in a league with the enemy. What percentage of baptized Catholics might be living in mortal sin? Although none of us dare judge on what is invincible to the naked eye, we know there's no greater area between mortal sin and the state of grace. With today's world in a moral case, each of us are responsible for cultivating the state of grace in others. Consequently, in hoping others to recover it, they lose it by sincere repentance. That's what we have to do, repent and believe in the gospel. That's what the Gospel of Mark says. So I just want to make this appeal. If you haven't been to confession in months, you need to go. Once a month is minimal. That's what St. Padre Pio said. That's what St. John Paul the Great said. So this is something that keeps us on track, keeps us humble, because we're sinners. And that's what we try to do here at Virgin Most Powerful Radio. Acknowledge our sinful behaviors and trying to live a life of heroic virtue. And I think that's what Bishop Sheen did. And I ask you, if you would help us carry on forward, after 48 years of promoting him. We're not going to stop because he's beatified. We're going to turn it up, man. When he's a saint, we'll even turn it up even more, because more people will be open to Fulton Sheen message. I've been through it. The first 10 years,
was tough. Nobody wanted to hear from Fulton Sheen. I had priests tell me, you're wasting your time. Well, I don't take their advice. And in the 1990s, late 90s, things started to change. And here we are in 2026. He's now beatified. And we hear, as I said earlier in the show, within 3 years, things should pan out where he's going to be canonized. And I think about it, how many guys get to go to the guy's funeral, the saint's beatification ceremony, and the canonization ceremony? I hope the good Lord lets me see all of that. And then I'll be content with my life. It'll be like a book from the beginning to the end. And that's why I always tell people full sheen ahead, because Fulton Sheen teaches us the basics of life. Like St. Ignatius of Loyola, he said this, there are very few who realize what God would make of them if they abandon themselves entirely to his hands and let themselves be formed by his grace. That's what Bishop Sheen did. A thick, shapeless tree trunk would never believe that it could become a statue, admired as a miracle of sculpture. It would never consent to submit itself to the chisel or the sculptor, who, as St. Augustine says, we see by his genius what can be made of us. Many people who we now see are scarcely living as Christians. They do not understand that they could become saints if they would let themselves be formed by the grace of God, if they did not run his plans by reassisting their work, which he wants all of us. Basically, it's all about self-abandonment, folks. That's why Bishop Sheen's a saint. He gave it all to Jesus. It wasn't about his life. It was about leading people to Jesus Christ. I want to thank everybody who supports us over these 47 years of promoting Archbishop Fulton Sheen's cause and his writings and his books and CDs. Don't forget, life is short and eternity is forever. And as I mentioned to you earlier, there are only two roads we're going to see at our exit interview. One road will have Jesus there, and the other road will have Christ. We make that decision. And don't forget, Our Lady of Fatima said it well. Souls are going to hell because no one's there to pray and make sacrifices. Boy, Sheen taught us that, didn't he? Our Lady said that. The gospel teaches that. Unite your sufferings with the sufferings of Christ to help redeem the world. Colossians chapter 1. Thanks for supporting us here at Virgin Most Powerful Radio. May God richly bless you and your family.

In the name of the Father, Son, Holy Spirit, amen. I'd like to welcome you all to our program, Clean Sweep with Father Broom. Great to be with all of you. Many blessings. And as always, we like to invite Mary, the Queen of Angels and Saints, to be with us, to pray with us, pray for us, and bring us to Christ, who is the way, the truth, and the life. Mary is the Mother of God. Mary is also the Mother of the Church. Mary is the Mother of each and every one of us. We also invoke Mary in that beautiful prayer at the end of the Rosary, the Hail Holy Queen. Mary is also our life, our sweetness, and our hope. So let's turn to Mary, Our Lady of the Angels, Mary, Queen of Angels and Saints, on this feast day in which we honor the three archangels, Michael, Gabriel, and Raphael. Ask Mary to pray with us and pray for us, that through the presence of these angels, we would be able to praise and worship God in this life as well as in the life to come. As we pray the prayer that we call the Hail Mary, also known as the Angelic Salutation, together. Hail Mary, full of grace, the Lord is with thee. Blessed art thou among women, and blessed is the fruit of thy womb, Jesus. Holy Mary, Mother of God, pray for us sinners, now and at the hour of our death. Amen. Now, my friends, let's lift our gaze and our hearts to our spiritual director, Our spiritual director is the Holy Spirit. Holy Spirit is known as the Paraclete. He's also known as the gift of gifts. He's also known as the sweet guest of our soul. Also known as our sanctifier. He's also known as our interior master, as St. Paul says in the letter of the Romans, chapter 8, we really don't know how to pray as we ought, but the Holy Spirit intercedes with ineffable groans, so we can say Abba. Abba, which means Father. So let's pray the classical, traditional prayer to the Holy Spirit. Ask him to give us a lot of light in our intellect and the fire of divine love to burn within our hearts. As we pray, come, Holy Spirit. Fill the hearts of your faithful and enkindle within us the fire of your divine love. Send forth your spirit and they shall be created. And thou shalt renew the face of the earth. Let us pray. O God, who did instruct the hearts of your faithful by the light of the Holy Spirit, grant us that by the same Spirit we may be truly wise and ever rejoice in his consolation to the same Christ our Lord. Amen. Glory be to the Father, to the Son, to the Holy Spirit. As it was in the beginning, is now, and ever shall be, world without end. Amen. Our Lady, Queen of the Angels and Saints, pray for us.
Saint Joseph, pray for us. Saint Michael, pray for us. Saint Gabriel, pray for us. Saint Raphael, pray for us. Saint Ignatius of Loyola, pray for us. Saint Francis Xavier, pray for us. Saint Maria Faustina Kowalska, pray for us. All God's angels and saints, pray for us. In the name of the Father, and of the Son, and of the Holy Spirit, amen. Great to be with all of you, my friends, the family that prays together, stays together. And a world at prayer is a world at peace. Great to be with all of you, my friends, on this wonderful feast day, and when the church has combined, put together three saints at the same time. These three saints are not only angels, but they're archangels. So every year the church celebrates on September 29th, the feast day of Saint Michael the Archangel, the Archangel Gabriel, and the Archangel Raphael, all of them. The three of them come together. So I'd like to, after praying with you, pray for all of you, like to place all of you on the altar in the greatest of all prayers, and that prayer is the holy sacrifice of the Mass. The holy sacrifice of the Mass. So you pray that all of us would be open to the inspirations of the Holy Spirit and the workings of the good angels. Next, I'd like to pray for all of our families, for the conversion and the sanctification of our family and their family members. Jesus says, "What does it profit a man if he gains the whole world but loses his soul?" Finally, I'd like to pray for all of those who will be dying sometime today, that they would die in God's friendship. Yes, my friends. So, today we celebrate the feast day of these three angels. I'd like to start off by telling a story of the presence of the angels, and then we can move into the three different archangels that we celebrate on September 29th, St. Michael, St. Gabriel, and St. Raphael. This is the story. I must have been maybe 8 or 9 years old, and I was riding my bike down a very steep hill, heading toward the center of town, a place called West Nyack, New York, where I lived. And I was heading down to the store on my bike, moving at a pretty quick pace. And as I got close to the busy intersection, I pumped my brakes. But the brakes didn't work.
And I was going fast. And I was getting closer and closer to the intersection where there was a lot of traffic. And I kept pumping the brakes. They didn't work. And right when I was about to rush headlong into the oncoming traffic, the bike just stopped right there at the corner. Stopped on a dime. Now, I cannot prove this with a scientific certitude. But I believed over the years that I did not rush headlong into traffic, which could have killed me or seriously hurt me. I believe that that was the intervention of the angels, most specifically my guardian angel. I really believe that. And asking this question to all of us, most of us have been driving probably for decades. And often on the freeway. How often has it happened to you that you're in the freeway driving and you almost got into an accident? And the accident could have been fatal. But for some mysterious reason, that fatal accident was prevented. And perhaps just in the matter of a split second. Now, once again, to prove this scientifically, I don't think we can do that. But I honestly believe that most of you would probably agree with me is that even there in the freeway, the angels are at work with us as well as for the other drivers on the freeway. How often have we been saved from an accident and perhaps a fatal accident due to the intervention of God's holy angels? By the way, October 2nd, we celebrate the feast day of the guardian angels. Here's a beautiful depiction of the guardian angel watching over these two little children, saving them from danger. So let's move into the feast day of today, September 29th. The feast day of the holy archangels Michael, Gabriel, and Raphael. Every year celebrates September 29th. The church has put those three archangels together. Beautiful feast day. And if you go to Mass, then you'll pray or sing with the priest celebrant the Gloria, which actually comes from the angels that were singing at the birth of our Lord. Glory to God in the highest and peace to men of goodwill. And reflect upon God's messengers. The word angel actually means messenger. And the spiritual battle that we're engaged in, the proclamation of salvation, as well as God's healing providence. So in sacred scripture, we have three
archangels that are actually mentioned. Michael, the defender and warrior of God's people. Gabriel, the messenger who announces God's plan of salvation. And Raphael, God's instrument of both guidance and healing. So I'd like to give you the interpretation of the names of these holy angels. And we want to get to know them. We want these angels to become part of our lives. That we have these three angels that are our friends, our companions, helping us to arrive at our eternal destiny, which is heaven, where they are present. But God allows them to help us here on earth. So, let's start with the Archangel Michael. Here's another story related to Saint Michael, whose name means who is like God, or who is like unto God. Here's a pretty well-known story related to Saint Michael the Archangel. Back about 140 years ago, we had a pope who the present pope actually chose his name. We presently have Pope Leo XIV. But back in the late 1800s, there's a pope, his name was Pope Leo XIII. And living at the time of the Industrial Revolution, now we live at the time of the Digital Revolution. Pope Leo XIII had a vision in which he saw the smoke of Satan entering to the church. And he was inspired to compose a prayer. A prayer to Saint Michael the Archangel, which we pray after at the end of the Mass and is becoming more prevalent throughout the country. To pray to Saint Michael the Archangel at the end of the Mass. Saint Michael the Archangel, defend us in battle, be our protection against the wickedness snares of Satan. Rebuke him with God, we humbly pray, and you, the Prince of the Heavenly Host, by the divine power of God, cast into hell Satan and all the evil spirits that roam through the world, seeking the ruin of souls. That was the prayer that Pope Leo XIII was inspired to compose. And he encouraged that this prayer be prayed. Now, as said, this becoming a prominent and prevalent prayer that's said at the end of the Masses. Where do we encounter this Archangel Michael, meaning who is like unto God?
We encounter him in the book of Daniel. We also encounter him in the book of Revelation. We also encounter him in the short letter of Jude. I like to focus on the book of Revelation or the book of Apocalypse. In this 12th chapter, starts off with the vision of a woman clothed with sun, who we have here in our studio, with a crown of 12 stars on her head and the moon at her feet. She was about to give birth. Then the red dragon appears with the desire to devour the child when the child is born. The woman is given wings to fly out. And this angry dragon, who is symbolic of the devil, the ancient serpent, wants to wreak havoc on the earth. Child is born, he spews out water, and then the earth opens up. So we see the battle between the ancient serpent and the woman. The ancient serpent is the devil. And the woman of the apocalypse, who we have here, is Our Lady, and even Our Lady Guadalupe, because she's surrounded by the sun. So that's a very prominent passage where we see Our Lady, and then Saint Michael appears on the scene. And there's a battle that takes place in heaven between Michael, the archangel, and Lucifer. Michael and the good angels prevail, and they cast out Lucifer, or Satan, from the heavenly realm. And a third of the stars from heaven are cast down into the abyss. So as a result of the rebellion of these angels who become devils, it's Saint Michael the archangel, who is the prince of the heavenly hosts, who prevails over Satan and his minions. I think the interpretation is not difficult to understand. For us, we are in mortal warfare against our enemies. The three principal enemies that we have to encounter trying to prevent us to arrive at our heavenly destiny would be the devil or the devils, the flesh, and the world. The devil is the father of lies. The flesh does not want to submit to the spirit. And the world wants to seduce us into thinking that we can attain true happiness in this world, which is false.
true happiness can only be found in the world to come. There is another passage in which we encounter Saint Michael the Archangel, and it's a very mysterious passage. In the New Testament, there's a very short letter of Saint Jude. It's only a few verses. However, embedded in that short letter is a passage in which Satan wants to steal the body of Moses. He wants to drag it off. And Saint Michael the Archangel appears in that passage and says, "May God rebuke you." And that is now part of that prayer that we say to Saint Michael the Archangel, composed by Pope Leo XIII. So, my friends, I think we can fortify our knowledge, our love, our devotion to Saint Michael the Archangel. Asking him, his intercession, to help us in our spiritual battle against the enemies, the devil, the flesh, and the world, so that we would attain at the end of our earthly pilgrimage to the purpose of our existence, which is to get to heaven. Let us invoke frequently Saint Michael the Archangel. Let's move from Saint Michael the Archangel to Saint Gabriel the Archangel. Gabriel can be interpreted as strength of God. Strength of God. I'm going to say that his purpose is distinct from that of Saint Michael the Archangel. We encounter him, the Archangel Gabriel, in three specific places. First, he appears especially in the book of Daniel. Then very prominent, we see him in the first chapter of the Gospel of Saint Luke. In two different passages. The first is with respect to Zechariah. Zechariah married to Saint Elizabeth to be the father of the great Saint John the Baptist. He goes up to the temple to offer incense. While he's there, the Archangel Gabriel appears
the side of the altar and announces him the good news. And the word gospel actually means good news. The good news that he and his wife will conceive a child whose name will be John. Zechariah doubts, how can this happen because we are advanced in age? And because of his doubt, he is struck mute. He will not be able to speak until the child is born. So that actually, my friends, is the first time in the New Testament in which we encounter the Archangel Gabriel announcing the good news of salvation to Zechariah, the spouse of Elizabeth, and the father of the great Saint John the Baptist, who was the precursor of our Lord and Savior Jesus Christ. Then, following that, we have the Archangel Gabriel appearing to the Blessed Virgin Mary. The first joyful mystery of the Rosary that we call the Annunciation, or sometimes the Incarnation. The Annunciation or the Incarnation. The angel appears to Mary and announces to her the good news, saying that she will conceive in her womb and bring forth a child, and that child's name will be Jesus, because he will save the people from their sins. Mary says, how can this happen since I do not know man? The angel says, the Holy Spirit will cover you, descend upon you. And that which is conceived will be conceived by the Holy Spirit, because nothing is impossible with God. Behold, your kinswoman, Elizabeth, who is considered sterile, is already in her sixth month, because nothing is impossible with God. And Mary says, behold, I am the handmaid of the Lord. Be it done to me according to thy word. And the word became flesh and dwelt among us. The Archangel Gabriel departed from her. So here we have the Archangel Gabriel announcing to Mary what we might consider the greatest announcement in the history of salvation, the announcement of the incarnation of the Son of God. The fact that God the Father would send his Son through the message of the angel and through the free consent of Mary, called the fiat in Latin, that he would become one of us in all except sin. This is called the incarnation. For that reason, my friends, when we pray the Hail Mary formally, the Hail Mary can also be called the angelic salutation,
because the angel saluted or greeted Mary.

noteworthy of our reflection related to the Archangel Gabriel is the following. Pope St. Paul VI reigning as pontiff up to the year 1978, he proclaimed the Archangel Gabriel as the patroness, the patron saint of modern communication. Very apropos or propitious that he was proclaimed the patron saint of modern communication. We'd also say that Blessed Archbishop Fulton J. Sheen could also fall in that category. He was just beatified last week.

Why is it that the Archangel Gabriel would be proclaimed as the modern saint, the saint of modern communication? For this simple reason, that he announced to Mary the good news of salvation. Announced to Mary that the Son of God would be born of her. And Jesus, his name means God saves. So let's, especially in this time in which there's so many rapid revolutionary changes in the modern technological world of the mass media and communication, that the Archangel Gabriel would help us to utilize these modern means of communication to augment the glory of God and to promote the civilization of love and to promote salvation. Let's ask him and beg him that we would use all these modern means of communication in a way that is pleasing to God. Television, radio, the internet, Facebook, YouTube, Instagram, TikTok, Tumblr, AI, artificial intelligence, all these powerful tools or instruments of communication, that all of these powerful instruments of communication would be utilized in such a way that God is being glorified and souls are being converted and sanctified. So I really believe that his mission in the world is of paramount importance now more than ever. Years ago, it was basically just books and pamphlets when my founder lived. Now the means of communication have basically exploded into a variety of means by which communication is realized. We want to, as St. Ignatius says, the proper use of creation, not to abuse, but rather to use properly.

with the right intention for the honor and glory of God, and in this variation for the salvation of souls. We want to invoke the Archangel Gabriel to help us in this most worthy pursuit of transmitting knowledge. As Jesus says, go and proclaim the good news to the whole world. That can be now done through the digital media and Pope Leo's magnificent humanity, his encyclical. We want to try to read that and understand it more and more and apply these principles that the Holy Father has conveyed to us in a proper way, where humanity is being ennobled and developed rather than pulled down and degraded. So we've arrived, my friends, in this feast day of the three archangels, St. Michael the Archangel, who is like unto God, the Archangel St. Gabriel, meaning power of God, God's power. We've arrived at the last archangel. In this last archangel, I have in my studio a nice little statue of this archangel. I'd like to show to you this archangel. Here we have the Archangel Raphael. He's got a fish in one hand and an incense in the other. This is the Archangel Raphael. So we're surrounded by a cloud of witnesses. We're surrounded by a lot of angels now. Praise the Lord. Where do we find this archangel? Well, first of all, his name can be interpreted in various ways. Could be God heals, God's remedy. We might even call him the angelic physician or the angelic doctor. He is found most especially in one of the books of the Old Testament. And the name of the book is Tobit. If you've never read the book of Tobit, I strongly encourage all of you to read through the book of Tobit. If you read it without any interruption, you could read it in half an hour or 40 minutes easily. It is a heartwarming, fabulous book in which this archangel Raphael intervenes to turn two tragedies into two victories. Now try to recount it as best I can in the limited time we have, and invite the Archangel Raphael to be our friend and our companion on the highway of life so that we can arrive at our eternal destiny, which is heaven. Okay, this is the situation. Two different scenario where there's a pretty serious problem. First, you've got Tobit and his son Tobias. Very pious family. So Tobit goes out
during an epidemic, and he's burying the dead. So it happens on one occasion, he is so exhausted that he falls asleep with his eyes opened. I've never really understood how someone could actually fall asleep with their eyes open, but it happened. So consequently, birds fly and their droppings fall into his eyes. And even though he goes to several doctors to try to help him with his eyesight, he ends up totally blind. So this is a real tragedy. The father Tobias, Tobit, being blinded because he was carrying out a corporal work of mercy, burying the dead, but exhausted, leaving his eyes open. Maybe we should always, when we go to sleep, make sure we close our eyes. Then, in another place, a relative of this family, last name is Raguel, Sarah, she is intent on pursuing the vocation of marriage. She wants to marry. However, every time her prospect husband is about to consummate the act, a devil enters into the room whose name is Asmodeus, and he strikes this prospect husband dead. This happens several times. Sarah is cast into a pit of near despair. She climbs up to the upper room with a rope with the intention of hanging herself, committing suicide. But she has a thought. If I do this, this will bring down upon my parents' disgrace and despair. So she decides against it. So both Tobit and Sarah have this very serious predicament, blindness and losing prospect husbands. They both pray. They pray fervently to God. God hears their fervent prayers. God hears their fervent prayers. And he sends the archangel Raphael as a remedy, as a means to resolve their very, very serious problem. And it's done this way. The young Tobias has to travel and recover a debt that is owed to he and his family, and to visit the home of Sarah. And who appears on the scene is the Archangel Raphael.
who calls himself Azariah. And he offers to accompany Tobias on this journey. As they're traveling along the lake shore, there's a fish that comes out of the water, and Azariah tells him to take the fish and utilize the gall for future purposes. So when he arrives at the house of Sarah and the family Raguel, the mother and the father, Tobias is warmly welcomed. And he asks for the hand of Sarah in marriage. The gall is burnt in the house, and this was an exorcism expelling Asmodeus, the bad spirit. And then Sarah and Tobias, they marry. Father writes a legal document of their marriage. And that night, before consummating their marriage, they kneel down and they pray to God that God would bless their marriage. They're marrying not simply because of lust, because of love of God, and they want to form a family. And they are happily married. So this serious problem with Sarah being unable to find the right husband because of these men that basically pursued her due to lust rather than very noble purposes, the Archangel Raphael connects Sarah with her future husband, Tobias. Still, there's another problem to resolve. That is the blindness of Tobit, the father Tobias. So Sarah and Tobias, they travel to the home of the father. And when they arrive, the father rejoices, but he can't see. He's walking, he's stumbling. And the Archangel Raphael tells Tobias to take the gall of that fish and to apply it to his eyes. Which he does. And upon applying this to the eyes of the father, is somewhat like these scales. They fall from the eyes of Tobit, and he's able to see his son and see his daughter-in-law, and he rejoices immensely. They want to offer a gift to Azariah, Raphael, and he says, don't offer me a gift. Just offer praise and thanksgiving to God. And he reveals his presence as being one of the seven angels that stands before the throne of God. Then he leaves them and ascends into heaven. So my friends, as you can see, it's a wonderful, wonderful story. It really is. It's a wonderful, wonderful, wonderful story.
Therefore, the Archangel Raphael, we want to ask him to be our companion on the highway to heaven, and to also that he'll be our divine physician, that through his intercession that he would bless our eyes, that through his intercession that we would have health in three different areas, health of mind, of body, as well as of soul. So, my friends, I hope that you've really enjoyed our conversation today, talking about the three archangels. The Archangel Michael, who is like unto God, to help us in our spiritual battle. The Archangel Gabriel, meaning power of God, to help us to communicate well, to transmit the presence of God by our word, by our speech, and by the modern technological tools or instruments that we have at our fingertips. And finally, that we'll have the Archangel Raphael to be our friend, to be our companion, to be our divine angel, our angelic physician. So, my friends, I'd like to invite all of you to share our message to the whole world. And may you be accompanied by God's holy angels. The Lord be with you. May Almighty God bless you, the Father, and the Son, and the Holy Spirit. Please share this, and I'll see you tomorrow. God bless you.

0: Peace be to you. Peace be to you.
1: In this lesson, we continue the Creed, which links together the birth of our Lord, his cross, and his resurrection. We consider in this lesson particularly his sufferings and resurrection. And we begin with the agony of our Lord. Here we are dealing with a great mystery. Our blessed Lord suffered mentally and physically. We touch upon first his mental sufferings in the Garden of Gethsemane. The time was immediately after the Last Supper. There is only one recorded time in the life of our blessed Lord when he sang, and that was after the Last Supper when he went out to his death. He then told his apostles that they would all be shaken during this hour. Remember that our Lord always spoke of his crucifixion and his sufferings in terms of hour, his glory in terms of day. Evil has its hour, God has his day. As he entered that garden into which he had often gone to pray, he told his apostles that they would be scandalized in him that night because the shepherd would be struck. And they were scandalized indeed. For a short time after the agony, they fled. But he told them, however, when he went in, I will go before you into Galilee when I have risen from the dead. Such a promise was never made before, that a dead man would keep an appointment with his friends after 3 days in the tomb. Though the sheep would forsake the shepherd would not forsake the sheep. As Adam lost the heritage of union with God in the garden, so now our blessed Lord ushers in our restoration in the garden. Eden and Gethsemane are two gardens around which revolve the fate of humanity. In Eden, Adam sinned. In Gethsemane, Christ took humanity's sin upon himself. In Eden, Adam hid from God. In Gethsemane, Christ interceded with his Father. In Eden, God sought out Adam in his sin of rebellion. In Gethsemane, the new Adam Christ sought out the Father in submission and resignation. In Eden, a sword was drawn to prevent entrance into the Garden of Eden and thus immortalize evil. In Gethsemane, our Lord told Peter to sheathe the sword that he had carried. Now there are two elements that are bound up together in this agony: sin-bearing and sinless obedience. He goes far from his apostles, about as far, the scriptures say, as a man could throw a stone. What a curious way to measure distance. Our Lord threw himself upon his face, saying, My Father, if it be possible, let this chalice pass me by. Only as thy will is, not as mine is. Notice how the two natures of our Lord are involved here. He and the Father were one, so he did not pray, Our Father, if it be possible that this chalice pass. But my Father, unbroken was the consciousness of his Father's love. But on the other hand, remember that he's man as well as God. His human nature recoiled from death as a penalty for sin. It was very natural for a human nature to shrink from the punishment which sin deserves. So the prayer to have the cup of passion pass was human. In other words, the no was human. The yes to the divine will was the overcoming of that human reluctance to suffering for the sake of redemption. Our blessed Lord now takes upon himself the sins of the world as if he himself were guilty. This is very difficult for us to understand because we always think of physical suffering as a greater evil than moral. Furthermore, we become so used to sin, we do not realize its horror. The innocent understands sin much better than the sinful. The one thing from which man never learns anything by experience is sinning. A sinner becomes infected with sin. It becomes so much a part of him that he may even think himself virtuous, as the feverish think themselves well at times. It is only the virtuous who stand outside of the current of sin, who can look upon evil as a doctor looks upon disease, and who understand the full horror of evil. It is also impossible for us to realize how God felt the opposition of human wills to the divine will. I wonder what example we could find to illustrate that. Perhaps the closest is when a parent feels the strangeness of the power of an obstinate will of one of his children. That child can resist and spurn persuasion, love, hope, and fear of punishment. What a strong power abides in a body so slight and a mind so childish. This is a faint picture of men when they have sinned willfully. What is sin for the soul but a separate principle of wisdom working out its own ends as if there were no God? Antichrist is nothing but the full unhindered growth of self-will. That's what our Lord had to face in the garden. The opposition of all human wills to the divine will. So in obedience now to the Father's will, our Lord takes upon himself the iniquities of all the world to become a sin bearer. There never was a sin committed in the world for which he did not suffer. The sin of Adam was there, when as the head of the humanity, he lost for all men the heritage of God's grace. Cain was there, purple in the sheet of his brother's blood. The abominations of Sodom and Gomorrah were there. The forgetfulness of his chosen people who fell down before false gods were there. The coarseness of pagans who had revolted against the natural law. These pagans were there too. All sins were there. Sins committed in the country that made all nature blush. Sins of the young for whom the tender heart of Christ was pierced. Sins of the old who should have passed the age of sinning. Sins committed in the darkness where it was thought the eyes of God could not pierce. Sins committed in the light that made even the wicked shudder. Blasphemy seemed to be on his lips as if he had spoken them. And from the north and the south, the east and the west, the foul miasma of the world's sin rushes upon him like a flood. Samson-like, he reaches up and pulls down the whole guilt of the world upon himself as if he were guilty, paying for the debt in our name, so that we might once more have access to the Father. He was, so to speak, mentally preparing himself for the great sacrifice, laying upon his sinless soul the sins of a guilty world. I say every sin was there. Your sin was there. And so was mine. And is it any wonder, then, that there began to pour from his body drops of blood that fell upon the ground like beads forming a rosary of redemption. Sin is in the blood, and for the remission of sin, blood had to be poured forth. He was guiltless, but he prayed and suffered in our name. Then came Judas. Our Lord had to understand even false brethren. Judas threw his arms around the neck of our blessed Lord and blistered his lips with a kiss. Our Lord is now made a buffoon during the night, as he is also tried before two religious judges, Annas and Caiaphas. In all, our blessed Lord was tried before four judges. Two of them were religious judges. They belonged to the Jews. Two were civil judges, Pilate and Herod. Pilate was a Roman, a Gentile, and Herod was an Edomite. The judges could not agree on why he should be condemned. Different charges were made in different courts. In the religious court, our blessed Lord was condemned of blasphemy. In the civil court, our blessed Lord is condemned of treason. Before the religious judges, he is found to be too religious, too divine, too unworldly. Before the civil judges, he's found to be too political, too human, too worldly. They cannot agree on why he should be condemned. They can only agree that he should be. And simply because he is to be condemned on contradictory charges, one because he's too divine and the other because he's too human, where would there be a fitting punishment except the sign of contradiction, which is the cross? Let us take a brief scene from each of these trials. The trial before the religious judges. Caiaphas was unable to find any reason why he could condemn our Lord. He introduced false witnesses, but the witnesses could not agree among themselves. Caiaphas finally resorted to an oath. He put our blessed Lord under it, and with all of the sternness that he could muster, and annoyed by all the contradictions of the witnesses that he had heard, he said to our blessed Lord, "I adjure thee, by the living God, to tell us whether thou art the Christ, the Son of God." Now, when Caiaphas asked that question, if he was the Christ, the Son of God, remember that his mind was not like ours. When you and I hear the word Christ, we go back to his earthly life, not Caiaphas. Caiaphas was going back through all of the prophecies. He was going back to the book of Genesis. He knew how the Messiah had been foretold. And so the question was he the Messiah? Was he the Son of God? Was he clad with divine power? Was he the Word made flesh? Was it true that God, who at sundry times and in diverse manners spoke to us through the prophets, in these last days was speaking through him, the Son? And so he asked, "Art thou the Son of God?" And our Lord answered, "I am," with sublime consciousness and majestic dignity. He announced that he was the Messiah and the Son of the living God. And when he said, "I am," I'm sure that Caiaphas remembered that when God spoke to Moses on Mount Sinai, those were the words that God used of himself. "I am who am." Our Lord now speaks to Caiaphas again and says, "Moreover, I tell you this, you will see the Son of Man again when he is seated at the right hand of God's power and comes on the clouds of heaven." Notice our blessed Lord affirmed his divinity, then his humanity, and both under the personal pronoun "I." He is telling Caiaphas that someday he will be judged. Caiaphas now finds our blessed Lord guilty. He rends his garments as a token of the fact that he had heard blasphemy, because Christ was making himself God, but Caiaphas, the Sanhedrin, and the people could not put our blessed Lord to death. That power belonged to the Romans. And so they hustle our blessed Lord as the prisoner off to Pilate. He has several trials before Pilate, and Pilate sends him off to Herod. But it is interesting to note the charge that is brought before Pilate against our blessed Lord. In the trial of any ordinary human being, there is a continuity of charges. Our blessed Lord was found guilty of blasphemy. Now, when the prisoner is brought to a higher court, you would think that he would still be condemned of blasphemy. But he's not. Why not? Well, because if Caiaphas and his friends told Pilate that our blessed Lord had made himself God, Pilate would laugh at them. Pilate was a pagan. He would say, I have my gods. You have yours. I sprinkle incense before mine every morning. They therefore had to find some other charge. Now the charge that they would bring against our blessed Lord would be treason. He would be too political. He would be too human. He would be too early. It must be remembered, too, that Caiaphas and the Sanhedrin hated the Romans. The Romans had conquered their country. Roman judges were seated in judgment. Roman coinage was in their pockets. Caesar's ensigns were all over the city of Jerusalem and all through the land that was holy. They hated the invader. They hated Rome. Now when they bring our blessed Lord before Pilate and he asks what charges do they bring against the man, they said that they had found him guilty of perverting the nation, refusing to give tribute to Caesar. Imagine. Refusing to give tribute to Caesar. Caesar whom they hated. Pilate knew that they did not love Caesar. But in order to win their release, after many incidents in the trial, they finally said to him, Thou art no friend of Caesar if thou dost release him. The man who pretends to be a king is Caesar's rival. Pilate was afraid of being reported to Rome. What would Tiberius do to him? Would he unseat him? So Pilate tried to save our Lord. He had called our Lord innocent 7 times. Now he scourges our blessed Lord, brings him out before the people and says, Behold your king! And up against that marble balustrade there came a wave of voices saying, We have no king but Caesar. Then Pilate gave up Jesus into their hands to be crucified. Our Lord is now led to Calvary. Once on those heights, he offers his hands to his executioners, the hands from which the world's graces flow. The first dull knock of the hammer is heard in silence. Mary and John hold their ears. The sound is unendurable. The echo sounded as another stroke. And then the cross is lifted slowly off the ground. Then with a thud that seemed to shake even hell itself, it sank into the pit prepared for it. Our Lord has mounted his pulpit for the last time. He spoke 7 words, that is to say 7 times. We cannot give you the 7 words for want of time, but the first word of our blessed Lord was for all who had crucified and all who had brought him to death, Father, forgive them. They know not what they do. It is not wisdom that saves. It is ignorance. And then after hanging 3 hours on the cross, our blessed Lord now prepares to surrender his life. Remember that he had often said, No man takes my life away from me. I lay it down of myself. It is to be noted, therefore, that when our blessed Lord came to the 7th word, the scriptures say that he spoke those words in a loud voice. to show that he was the master of his own life. And just as planets only after a long period of time complete their orbits and then come back to their starting point as if to salute him who sent them on their way, so now he who is the prodigal son who left the father's house, wasted his life and his blood for our sakes, is preparing to go back home, and he lets fall from his lips the perfect prayer, Father, into thy hands I commend my spirit. There is a rupture of a heart through a rapture of love. He bows his head and dies. Nicodemus and Joseph of Arimathea come to take him down from the cross. They embalm him in 100 pounds of spices. And it is interesting what scripture says. In the same quarter where he was crucified, there was a garden. The word garden hinted at Eden and the fall of man, as it also suggested through its flowers in the springtime, the resurrection from the dead. In that garden was a tomb in which, in the language of scripture, no man had ever been buried. Born of a virgin womb, he is buried in a virgin tomb. And as Crashaw said, and a Joseph did betroth them both. Nothing seems more repellent than to have a crucifixion in the garden. And yet there would be compensation, for the garden would have its resurrection. He was born in a stranger's cave, and so he is buried in a stranger's grave, because human birth and human death are equally foreign to him. Dying for others, he's placed in another's grave. His grave was borrowed, for he would give it back on Easter, as he gave back the beast which he rode on Palm Sunday, when he said, the Lord hath need of it. And when he rose from the dead, he made many appearances, as we have already said. And one of the appearances of the resurrection, for which we did not give many details, was a week after. All of the other apostles had seen our blessed Lord. They had become convinced, but only after much evidence and after much doubting. And our blessed Lord comes into the upper room and says, peace be to you. Now Thomas had refused to believe. Thomas, one of the apostles, he said, I will not believe until I have seen the mark of nails on his hands. Until I have put my finger into the mark of the nails and put my hands into his side, you will never make me believe. Now our blessed Lord appears. He speaks to Thomas. Let me have thy finger. See, here are my hands. Let me have thy hand. Put it into my side. Cease thy doubting and believe. And throwing himself on his knees, he said to the risen Savior, thou art my Lord and my God. Oh, there are some who will never believe even when they see. Thomas thought that he was doing the right thing in demanding the full evidence of sensible proof. But what would become of future generations if the same evidence was to be demanded by them? Suppose you would not believe the resurrection until you could put finger into his hand and hand to his side. The future believers, our Lord implied, must accept the fact of the resurrection from those who have been with him. Our Lord thus pictured the faith of believers after the apostolic age, when there would be none who would have seen it, but their faith would have a foundation because the apostles themselves
2: had seen the risen Christ. How do we know there was a resurrection? Simply because the church was there. The church was there when the apostles. They saw the resurrection. Thomas was there. The doubter. Thomas believed. And he believed in the name of all who could not see sensibly, but could accept the testimony of those whom Christ sent out to preach the gospel of the resurrection to all nations.
1: But the story is not over. In the next lesson, we will touch on his ascension to the right hand of the Father. God loves.

0: you are about to hear is true.
1: Catholic commentary. Spiritual warfare. Stay ready so you don't have to get ready. Jesus 911.
2: And we are live, audience, and today we have an incredible guest here joining us today. Very, very happy to be joined by my friend. I had him on a minute ago to talk about this book. Well, we got him back on today. I don't want to butcher your last name. David Bonagura? Bonagura?
3: Yes.
2: I got it. I love that, my friend. So happy to have you here with us talking on, hey, I couldn't think of a more fitting day. And actually, you reminded me when I reached out to you, I said, hey, I want to talk about your great book and St. Jerome again. You reminded me today's his feast day. That's better correct time? So this is great. Happy. And for the audience, just the audience that may be wondering, we're talking about a great book called Jerome's Tears. If any of our incredible moderators in the chat can put the link to that, you can find that on Sophia Institute Press. Great book, and we're going to talk a little bit about that book today. How about you tell us from the get-go, what inspired you? Your book called Jerome's Tears, Letters to Friends in Mourning. What inspired you to want to write a book on, I can tell you love St. Jerome, but why in particular on that particular topic of the great Jerome?
3: Well, today's Jerome's feast day, and he's celebrated and remembered by most in the church because of his great accomplishment, and that was to translate the scriptures from the original, the Old Testament, from the original Hebrew into Latin, and then do also fresh translation of the New Testament, so the Bible that we call now called the Vulgate. Jerome is responsible for that. But he was really a man of letters and is well known in certain circles anyway for having a deep classical learning and a tremendous ability to write in Latin. So I was in graduate school. I was digging into St. Jerome's letters. And when we're talking about his letters, we're talking really about his essays. And we have a surviving corpus of 122 essays from, or letters from, as we call them, from St. Jerome. And I was looking in particular at the references to classical authors, the citations of Virgil and Cicero and Horace and so on.
2: Right.
3: Reading through these letters, and I'm saying to myself, wow, these are pretty good. And in particular, the most celebrated of his 122 letters are what we call his letters of consolation. He's consoling friends who have lost a loved one. Mm-hmm. And those are, you know, like I said, in certain circles, well celebrated. And I'm reading them, and I said, these are fabulous. When I'm done with this boring grad school paper, I think I would like to translate these things for normal people to read and appreciate. And that's what gave birth to Jerome's Tears. So 7 of 10 of Jerome's 10 surviving letters to friends grieving the loss of children, grieving the loss of friends, nephews, husbands, they're translated in the volume called Jerome's Tears, Letters to Friends in Mourning that came out in 2023.
2: I love that. Now, you did choose, if I remember correctly, 7 letters, right? 7 total letters you chose?
3: Correct.
2: Out of all those 7, I'm curious. By the way, they're all tremendous. They're all great. And I'll tell the audience what letters they are right now. I'd recommend you get a hold of that book. Great book. He focuses on letter 39 to Paula, 60 to Heliodorus, 66 to Pamachia, 77 to Oceanus, 79 to Salvina, 108 to Eustochium, maybe one of my favorites, if not favorite, and letter 118 to Julian. Now, I got to pick your brain. I got to pick your brain. Do you have a favorite one out of all those 7?
3: I think my favorite one in the volume is his letter to Paula on the death of his daughter, Blasilla. And the reason why it's that one, and I hesitated to put that one first. It's first in the 7 because it chronologically was written first, and some of the other letters refer back to it, so I couldn't not put it first. But it's Jerome being pretty severe to his spirit, maybe a strong word, but he's very demanding to his friend Paul. And Jerome was what we call today effectively Paula's spiritual director while he was living in Rome, where he met Paula for several years. And then Jerome, the second half of his life from about 385 till his death in 420, was living as a monk in the Holy Land, completely immersed in the scriptures. Anyway, he writes back to Paula on the death of her daughter, and he really does dish out quite a bit of tough love for Paula. He feels like she's mourning. Her grief is excessive. Excessive for someone who believes in the risen Christ, meaning that Paula's faith, in his opinion, is lacking a little bit because she's not at least happy over the fact that her daughter, Blessilla, who led a little bit of a wayward life and then eventually didn't come back at the end of her life to Jesus, is with God. And Jerome is tasked with that, you know, giving her a little reprimand over that, but also just the vision of the afterlife that he presents in there. My favorite scene, actually, of all the letters, is when Jerome puts on the lips of Blessilla in heaven words to her mother. And he has Blessilla say to her, "Mother, why do you mourn me? Do you not see that I'm here with the Blessed Mother, that I'm here with Anna, the prophetess? It's I who mourn for you because you are still in the valley of tears. Do not mourn for me anymore." Very, very powerful stuff.
2: Incredibly powerful. That imagery is amazing, Brother David. That truly is, you know, touching. And more times than I can count, I remember St. Jerome having incredible words to say about our Holy Mother Mary. I hadn't remembered that about his letter to Paula. That truly is incredible. Okay, that's a great one. That is focusing on the death of her daughter, Blessilla. I think that's the correct way to pronounce it. Is that the correct way?
3: Correct.
2: Okay. Yes. Now, another really, really good one, and I'm not going in any particular order. It might seem I am, but another very good one. And by the way, for the audience wondering, we're talking about the great book that my friend here wrote for Sophia Institute called Jerome's Tears. And we're going over letters in from, by the way, he's got a massive corpus. So it must have been difficult to pick seven. And before we get to another letter, I do want to ask you that. Was it difficult honing in on seven in particular?
3: Well, there are 10 letters of consolation of the surviving 122. And I should mention these 122 letters are well studied by scholars and have been grouped into different categories. So it wasn't like I was reading all 122 from start to finish and picking out the ones that, this is consolation. It's all right. You can go to this resource and that's resource, and it'll tell you, hey, these letters are the ones of consolation. These are the ones of exegesis. These are the ones for defending the Blessed Virgin. These are the ones for invective, going after some of his buddies, criticizing him for different theological points, theological debates. So they're all categorized. So I went into the category of consolation. And the consolation ones are the ones that are most celebrated, both in terms of content and literary style. Now, if there are Latin readers out there, just an interesting aside, the Desiderius Erasmus, the great humanist of around the year 1500 or so, is responsible for getting Jerome back into print after the printing press was invented just several decades earlier in the Seminary of Wiley. And Erasmus, who was a fantastic Latinist, worshipped Jerome's Latin. Worship may be a strong word, okay, but he thought that Jerome was just one of the greatest Latin stylists who wrote in the ancient world. And that says a lot. He's not just merely a translator. This guy was a scholar in his own right, and he wrote so much commentary on scripture. So he and people from all over the known world at the time would write to him in the Holy Land and say, hey, what's your opinion on Matthew chapter 6? Or what's your opinion on the Book of Maccabees or what have you? So he was a first-rate intellect and a first-rate writer, in addition to being the holy man whom we celebrate today.
2: Great point there. Really, really good point there. And I want to highlight that your book indeed really does get to the core of the issue that we're dealing with. Could we call these kind of like lamentations of St. Jerome? Would you say that would be a correct kind of summation as well?
3: Well, each one of these letters has a period of lamentation, like a brief, several paragraphs to mourn the dead. But the real focus of all seven letters is on the resurrection of Jesus.
2: Amazing.
3: And he's trying to get the bereaved to refocus his or her attention on Christ and to put his hope or her hope in him. And so in that regard, he's deliberately not lamenting death, but rather he sees it. You know, he quotes the famous line from Hosea, "Oh, death, where is thy sting?" And then, you know, how blessed fault of sin of Adam that we have so wonderful a redeemer. He definitely looks at death from that angle, that Christ has conquered death. So therefore, we don't need to lament. We can celebrate. We can rejoice knowing that in death there is resurrection.
2: And that really is the important message, the very central core message of our Catholic faith, that there is a period where we can lament, of course, naturally be sad and mourn and cry, but ultimately also have that hope that we will be in heaven with our loved ones one day, and we will rise from the dead as well as our Lord promised. Now, I know we're approaching our first break, but I want to remind the audience, I have an incredible guest today, David Bonaguro. We're talking about this great book, Jerome's Tears. I recommend everybody get a copy. And in the chat, I can already see our phenomenal moderators have already posted a link. And before we're done, we're going to talk about a newer book that my friend did release and anything else he may be working on. We still have plenty of more time, but we are going to be hitting a break right now. So I don't want my friend to be caught dialoguing and talking about his great book. But when we come back, we're going to talk more about more letters he wrote to Heliodorus, who's that, to Pamachius, Oceanus. And I do want to pick your brain as well on that incredible letter to Eustochium. That, I think, the audience that may love our Immaculate Mother Mary are going to love hearing about that letter. Stick around, audience. We'll be back in a moment.

0: Before we went to the break, I mentioned that there are many other letters that you cover in this great book. Another one is letter 60 to Heliodorus, where you find that he is consoling the bishop after the death of his young, I believe, priest nephew. Is that correct?
1: That's correct. It's the Nepotian. Heliodorus grew up with Jerome. I grew up with Jerome, but they studied together in Rome when they were teenagers, and they would go their separate ways. Now, where Bishop Heliodorus was bishop now escapes me, but his nephew Nepotian, who was a mutual friend with Jerome, passed away as a priest. And this letter is a beautiful letter. It touches on the ancient priesthood in a certain way. And the priesthood in those days wasn't understood quite like we understand it today, but nevertheless, the idea of offering the sacrifice of vestments and of the idea of serving the people, all of these things are present in Jerome, who's very not eulogizing Nepotian, not just consoling Heliodorus, but you can very much see the eulogy element for this really heroic young man who wanted to have a life in military service. Instead, he decided to go serve God as a priest, and all the lives that he touched, which Jerome mentions in passing through this letter. It's a very, very beautiful testimony to the power of holy orders.
0: Wow. Incredible, incredible. A great, great letter there. Now, another one that I wanted to focus on was the letter to Pomachius. I believe it's after the death of his wife, Paulina. Interestingly, you see St. Jerome waiting about 2 years before writing this. Why does he wait about 2 years before writing this particular letter?
1: It's funny. He begins that one by saying, he gives this image of tearing a Band-Aid off of a scar. It's like, I'm a little late to the game here and getting to this to you. It's kind of like tearing the Band-Aid, I tear up the Band-Aid and making the scar bleed again. But nevertheless, he felt the need to comfort Pomachius, but also to eulogize Paulina. Now, Paulina is the daughter of Paula, whom we mentioned at the top of the hour a few minutes ago. Paula was Jerome's great friend and spiritual directee from Rome. She had a few children. Paulina is one. Eustachium is another. And so Pomachius is married to Paulina. And in losing Paulina, Jerome lost a friend. It wasn't just this Pomachius lost his wife, yes, but Jerome, too, lost a friend in that. And he's extolling her virtues. But the other thing that's really interesting in this, and Jerome does this in some of the other letters also, is he speaks to Pomachius in the sense of, okay, you need to move on now in the sense that God has called Paulina from you because he's now calling you to something else. So find a new way to serve God. And in particular, actually, Jerome says, hey, Pomachius, I think you should become a monk and live a celibate life and give everything you have to the poor. That's his exhortation to Pomachius. So there's more than just, feel good. It's okay. Your wife died. You'll get it. He's not saying that. He's saying that you have a new calling now. God is bringing you to a new place for a reason, and your job is to respond to him by serving his people.
0: Yeah, that was a good letter, a really good letter. And I like that imagery of the reopening of the wound imagery there that St. Jerome really does tackle there. Very, very good. Now, let me ask you this. Is there, when we look at these letters from St. Jerome, and we're going to zero in on a few other ones, is there a kind of message that you think that we're able to take from these letters that we can apply and we can learn in our everyday walk with the Lord? What are your thoughts on that?
1: Absolutely. One of the two is what I just mentioned, and that's that when a person leaves us and dies, we who are left behind now have something else to do with our time. And I don't mean that in a sort of flip sense, but the idea that, okay, that person is no longer with us. We, in that time that we, especially for someone who has suffered a long illness or for, say, a spouse, God has now freed us from that, so to speak. So what is God calling us to now? And that's something that you or I or anyone else in this situation, as we go through the grieving process, to pray about. What does God want from me now after so-and-so has passed away and no longer am I needed by his bedside, no longer am I need to visit him and so on, and all those things that go for caretaking, the love, and particularly say an elderly parent. What does God want from me now? What is he calling me to in this, not necessarily new stage of life, but a new moment, this moment of transition from living with a person to moving on from a person who's gone to God? What does God want for me? And of course, again, that applies to all of us. And reading these little selections can give us promptings to think about it. And probably most of us are probably not called to become monks like Pamakius. Nevertheless, maybe there's could be something, oh, well, I don't have to do, I'm not taking care of my elderly mother anymore or elderly father or so on. Maybe now I have time to volunteer at the parish. Maybe I can teach religious education. Maybe I can work in parish outreach. Maybe I could, I don't know, maybe I'm retired. Maybe I can go teach in grammar school for a Catholic grammar school for a couple of years and give my time and my talents to that. That's where individual discernment and conversation with the Lord comes in. But these letters are an occasion to meditate on that. Where does God want me now that this moment of my life where I was caretaker is now come to an end?
0: Yeah. Now, have all of these people, or at least in all of these letters, is the theme of death present in all of them, or
1: yes.
0: Are there any? Okay, in every single one of them. So that is a common theme that you do find here in the letters of in your tremendous book called Jerome's Tears. So death is a common theme. But as you mentioned as well, the other theme that we should be zeroing in on that Saint Jerome does is that for the believer, death isn't the end. It doesn't cut off hope. But rather, if you are a Christian and you are a believer and you're following in the footsteps of the Lord, there is that hope of being reunited, isn't that correct, with the loved ones, in particular, in having that hope of heaven, isn't that right?
1: Exactly, and Jerome certainly alludes to that, the fact that those whom we mourn are waiting for us and praying for us on the other side, and so that for that we should rejoice, and that's where faith comes in. That's a major piece of this of these letters, is that we need to trust God and His plan. And we trust God in His plan because we know that God has conquered death in the resurrection of Jesus Christ. Death is not the end of the story. It's easy for us to give up and think that that's the case. But Jerome is exhorting all his addressees of these letters not to give up and to refocus grief on Christ. And that puts the grief in the proper perspective. Faith should always come first. Grief is natural. And he doesn't say we should not grieve. But the grief can then be channeled properly when it puts the resurrection of Christ right in its center.
0: Yeah, no doubt about that. Now, his letter to Oceanus, he has a memorial of, I believe her name is Fabiola. Is
1: yes.
0: that correct? Now, perfect. Can you tell us a little bit about that? What is that letter to Oceanus? What is that focus on there?
1: Fabiola had lived a little bit of a wayward life, and Fabiola and Oceanus were friends. They weren't spouses or any of that. Then Fabiola had a bit of a wayward life and remarried after a divorce, but didn't have her first husband was still living. And Jerome addresses that controversy and sees how talks about her the penance that she did to mourn for her sins and to make up to atone for her sins. And then uses Fabiola as a great model for how we can all do penance and we can all weep for our sins. And in that, we draw God's favor. We come into union with Christ on his cross. So the value of penance and sacrifice is also a theme that Jerome uses through most of these letters. Jerome was an ascetic, meaning he very much was into self-discipline and self-denial of bodily pleasure. So he's exhorting his addressees to imitate him in that regard, to do penance by fasting, to do penance by giving alms to the poor, the tried and true ways of the faith in order to live in a manner worthy of our Lord who did the same.
0: So a very biblical mindset to fast and to give alms, very, very tremendous theology that we encounter there. Of the great Saint Jerome, as we remember him today on his amazing feast day. May the great Saint Jerome pray for us as we talk about an incredible book that my friend David Bonagura put out, Jerome's Tears. Earlier, one of our incredible moderators and members posted a link. Shout out to you. To all of you all, I want to remind you, you can get your hands on a copy of this book, or if you prefer ebook copies, they also have an option of an ebook copy. Head to the link that we've posted. Get a great copy, great book, and it really does cover the very beating heart of the beautiful theology of Saint Jerome, and really these letters. You've done a tremendous job here. We got to break in about 2 minutes, so I don't want to dive into another letter yet, but I do want to ask you, when you wrote this book and you looked into the, you spent a lot of time at Saint Jerome with him when you wrote these. By the time you were done, had it changed your perspective on the great Jerome?
1: Well, one thing I think was interesting that I learned maybe about him is we talk about Jerome and his relationship to Scripture as a great translator. But to read these letters, you see how Scripture really comes alive in the sense that almost every paragraph has at least one Scripture quote. And he uses the quotations in different ways. Sometimes he'll just use an image in passing from, the Good Shepherd, rather than say a quote, but to mention the Good Shepherd or something that comes directly from the Bible. Other times he'll engage images from the Bible and try to explain them or translate them from one image to the next. And the other thing too is how much he uses the Old Testament.
0: Oh, yeah.
1: He is really, and that was really the thing about the Vulgate that made it unique, is translating it into Latin from the Hebrew. All Latin editions that existed before that point existed as a translation of the Greek translations. There was like a secondhand translation thing. But Jerome, went back to the sources for the Hebrew source for the Old Testament, and he really very much embodies the Old Testament, is able to make it come alive in different images that the prophets use, images from Ezekiel, images from Isaiah. It's really quite impressive the way that he can use Scripture as a couple of things, as images, as reasons to make an argument one way or another, as a kind of a touchstone, a cornerstone from which he can then build his entire account of what this letter that he's doing. So to really be seeped in Scripture, it just oozes out of him in a certain sense, where these letters are overflowing with references to the Bible. And it's a great little reminder to us of just how essential the Bible is and how we can live it in our lives.
0: Phenomenal, phenomenal points. And audience, we're approaching another break. When we come back, we're going to continue diving into these incredible letters and the incredible book of David Bonagura. Stick around. We've got a lot more to come.

0: And we are back with David Bonagura, and we're talking about his incredible book, Jerome's Tears. And when before we hit the break, we're going through a number of the great letters in this incredible book. Now, another particular thing that I wanted to zero in on, which is really, really interesting, it was earlier in his letter. I remember we were talking about his letter 39, the one to Paula about Blacilla. One thing that I forgot to mention, I wanted to pick your brain on, you even have imagery that he presents to us of Jesus weeping over Lazarus. So even our Lord wept, he pointed out. And as he pointed out, Jerome was not only a great scholar of the New Testament, he also of the Old Testament as well, and of the fathers that preceded him. But isn't that a tremendous lesson there, that even our Lord wept over Lazarus?
1: Yes, and Jerome is, you know, as you said, on board with the idea of mourning. And in that letter, he cites some examples where Paul is saying to the contrary, oh, well, this such and such happened when David died, and such happened when Moses died. And then he would come back with other answers from the Old Testament of, oh, well, yeah, well, this is also the case here. But in the sense that there's faith in Christ means that we can't be lost in the tears. We can't find the grave, the end of the story. And if we are to call ourselves sons and daughters of Christ, or brothers of Christ and sons and daughters of the Father, then we have to allow ourselves to be taken by the Father, allow our hope in him conquer our grief the way that Christ's resurrection conquered death.
0: Great point there. Amazing, amazing point. Now, another letter, another one I'm trying to zero in, because we got a few tremendous ones here. And I think this one was a really powerful one, a really, really powerful one. It's letter 118 to Julian. Now, Julian, correct me if I'm wrong, Julian had lost his two daughters and then even lost his wife, Faustina, in pretty rapid succession. So this is a pretty, pretty tough one, wasn't it? What are your thoughts on this one?
1: Yes, Julian was a man of some means, and in that quick succession of grief there after grief, Jerome compares him, not wrongly, to Job, but right. As only Jerome can do, he said, you know what, Julian, your sufferings, they're not quite as bad as Job's, because Job, not only did he lose his children and his livestock and all that, but he also had physical ailments, which you don't have. So it's not that bad, Julian. So you're thinking, wow, that's supposed to be consoling, really? But it is in what way? Well, maybe not that, but the idea that, okay, Julian, God has done this to you or allowed this to happen to you. Now, what, as we were saying before, what should you now do with your money? What should you now do with your time? God is calling you to something new. It's now your task to do it and to discern what it is. And Jerome is pretty clear in what it is he should do. As he advised Pamachius, he thinks Julian should become a monk, or at least remain unmarried and live a celibate life for the rest of his life in service of the poor. Yeah. So having those things taken from him, Jerome says, yeah, your best bet for you is to continue to give away. You've already lost these two things. Continue to lose, in the sense, lose freely so that you can live closer to the Lord in this way.
0: Great analysis there, really. And I remember when I read that letter, I was kind of struck a little bit there that, he's a little bit rough around the edges sometimes, isn't he, Jerome?
1: Yes, Jerome is very direct. I think it's a letter to Julian, but I'm not certain. At one point, he says to the addressee, again, I think it's Julian, where he says, you may wonder why I recommend these practices of giving up all these different things, but I don't do them myself. And he compares the coach to the athlete. And says, well, the athlete does all of these things, and the coach advises him what to do because the coach knows best. And so Jerome puts himself in the coach's role. I'm too old for that sort of thing to go do what you're going to do, but you should do it anyway because I'm the coach and I know what's best. So yeah, Jerome's not afraid to dish out advice.
0: Wasn't afraid at all, but was always authentically Catholic and believed that everybody should be authentically Catholic, united to the Bishop of Rome. So that's one important thing we got to point out. Authentically Catholic, wanted you to be united to the Bishop of Rome, wanted you to be part of the one Holy Catholic and Apostolic Church. That is the great St. Jerome that we all know. That is a great St. Jerome that we ask and we hope will pray for us. Now, we've been talking about a number of his letters, great ones. We looked at the one of Julian, where we're dealing with three deaths. There's also letter 108 on the death of Paula. Is that one really a consolation letter? It seems like it's a little bit closer to kind of like a little bit of a hagiography. What are your thoughts?
1: Yes, that one's exactly. It's more like a eulogy of her, because she was his great friend for many, many decades. You know, they were friends in Rome, and then they maintained a correspondence for the next 40 years or 30 years of his life that overlapped with hers through different letters and different means. And so when she died, he was shaken. And what's also interesting in the end of that letter is he gives an account of the sacking of Rome and how she was present in 411. She was present in Rome when the barbarians came into the city and they looked to try to take all of her money, and she had given it all away to the poor. She didn't have any. And they didn't believe that. And the heroic death at which she died at the hands of these barbarians, I think Jerome was impressed by her in a genuine way. He doesn't say it in that many words, but just the way he describes her life, and in particular her courageous death in the face of this suffering and these barbarians coming in to try to destroy the city and the faith, that there's such admiration there that Jerome has for her that it really spills off the page, I think.
0: One thing I've really appreciated about St. Jerome is that you will catch from him, he will definitely lament sad situations, but he doesn't want grief to overcome you and pummel you and pulverize you and to overtake and annihilate your spiritual life. He doesn't want that at all. And in fact, he doesn't at all. And one of the letters that I can gather from the great Jerome, St. Jerome, is that the letter 79 to Salvina, where she loses her husband, is left with her children. And you really see Jerome, and I'd love to get your thoughts. He'll move quickly from consoling to then giving instruction about, instruction on widowhood, chastity, and and what have you. I think that he realizes that, and I don't want to sound crude, it's not crude to say that even though you may go through a very hard time, suffer great loss, life must go on. And serving the Lord must continue, and taking care of your loved ones. What are your thoughts on that?
1: Oh, absolutely. And again, that's present in some of the other letters as well, that, God's freed you from this person for whatever reason. Now it's time to serve God in a different way. So think of it this way, is that we serve God in whatever it is we're called to do. So let's say through marriage in serving our spouse. Once God takes that spouse away through death, well, we're still called to service, and we're still called to serve him. So what's the new way in which we ought to serve? And for Jerome, he was very consistent. He didn't think anybody should remarry. He thought any widow or widower should go on to live a celibate life and to serve the poor and to serve the church in whatever capacity he or she was capable of. So in that regard, he makes a plan for us. It's okay, now this is what you're going to do afterward. And this is part of the healing process, to do something in service of the Lord, something new in the service of the Lord, since what the old thing in service of the Lord is no longer possible to be done.
0: Great point there. Now, we've got about 2.5-3 minutes before we go on to our final break, but my dear friend David has got to leave a little bit early. I do want to thank you for your incredible time and praise your great book you wrote on this. And we've got about 2 minutes before the break. And don't worry, audience, I'm coming back. I'm going to talk a little bit more about St. Jerome. I'll be here. My friend does have to go. So I do want to give you time to plug in anything you'd like to plug in. Maybe you've got a webpage. Maybe you have a new book or anything that you want to direct the audience to. The floor is yours right now, my friend. Go ahead.
1: Well, thank you, William. Look, my personal website is my full name, David G. Bonagura, J.R. for Junior, .com. And you can find links to Jerome's Tears on there. Also, my most recent book, which is also from Sophia Institute Press, 100 Tough Questions for Catholics, that gives a very, I don't want to say Jerome-esque, but very short direct answers to pretty much every question that people have about the faith, whether it be from belief in God, the relationship between faith and science, the relationship to whether or not we can trust the authority of Scripture, all sorts of moral questions that are all hot button issues in this crazy world of ours, the relationship between us and the saints and the sacraments and why we need to go to Mass. All of those questions are in that book, and it's in a very direct and accessible way. And I hope that you can find that profitable as well. You could also find me about once a month on the website, thecatholicthing.org.
0: Very cool. And is that a radio show or something?
1: Thecatholicthing.org is a daily column series that's been around since 2008 or 2009. And it's got some of the best writers in or on the faith here in the United States, contributing their different perspectives on a whole bunch of different things, faith and culture. And just what does it mean to live the Catholic thing here in these United States in the year 2026 and beyond?
0: I love that. Tremendous. Great, great information. And as we go to our final break, I do want to remind the audience, tremendous book, Jerome's Tears. And we're going to have to bring our friend back on again in the future to talk about his latest book. And of course, we've got to pray for him because writing books is tough. We've got to pray for him on his latest one that he's working on, the project on the great Augustine. And once that one is out as well, we got to bring him back on multiple times over. David, my friend, thank you so much for your time. God bless you, brother. I look forward to talking to you again, my friend.
1: Thank you, William. It's been great talking to you.
0: Have a great one. Thank you so much. The incredible David Bonagura. We're not done. Stick around. We got a lot more to come on the other side of the break. Don't go anywhere, guys and gals. We're not done talking about the great Jerome.

And we are back. And earlier we got a tremendous comment from the amazing brother, St. Francis Baby Toe. And I said, stick around because we're going to talk about that towards the end. I am actively working on getting a scholar on to talk about Maria Valtorta because I know very little about Maria Valtorta. Yep, there are certain things William doesn't know. And that's one of them. He says, I recommend that everyone read the work of Maria Valtorta. It is great and encouraging. I have heard scholars have nothing bad to say about her or the work. I think she is maligned because people don't like people who appear closer to God than themselves. That does happen a lot. It does indeed, my friend. And by the way, thank you for your tremendous support, brother. We wouldn't be here able to do what we're doing without your support. I want to be very clear. A lot of the times you got people that get attacked that way. A lot of the times you have people like St. Padre Pio, horribly attacked. St. Joan of Arc, Blessed Anne Catherine, St. Therese, St. John of the Cross. And I can go on and on with examples galore where real people that are holy and real people that love the Lord are massively attacked. They're maligned. They're slandered as well. That is a real common theme you find, brother. And that is a great point you bring up there. But you'll find that this is such a common theme. But the holy ones of the Lord always get vindicated in the end, don't they? They always get vindicated in the end, don't they, my friend? And that is a great topic. We've got to cover that soon, brother. We definitely do. Hope you're still around tuning in, my friend. God bless you dearly, my friend. And we're going to be utilizing some of your incredible prayers today, my friend. Hope you're having a great one. And everyone else, hope you all are having an incredible day. Today is the feast day of the great Saint Jerome. And if you think, well, I love Jerome, man. I want to be like Jerome. Well, cool. We all do. And if you're not Catholic, well, then you're not Jeromian. You're not. If you're not Catholic and you're not telling people to be Catholic, well, then you're not Jeromian. Jerome's very clear. Roman and Petrine communion. And by the way, that message very clearly goes, you know who it goes to. A lot of our evangelical friends, they try to claim Jerome. Well, he believed in sola scriptura. Well, he believed in the Holy Eucharist the way that we do in a symbolic manner. No, he didn't believe in sola scriptura. And no, he didn't believe in a merely symbolic Eucharist either. It wouldn't be holy if he believed in the mere symbolic Eucharist. The real Jerome believed you had to have Roman and Petrine communion. You had to have a real communion with a chair of Peter. You had to be united to the chair of Peter. You had to be in order to follow the Lord. The real Saint Jerome believed in the perpetual virginity of Mother Mary, in the intercession of Mother Mary. The real Saint Jerome believed in the veneration of saints and martyrs. He defended honoring the martyrs against vigilantes. The real Saint Jerome defended the honor shown to the relics of Saints Peter, Paul, and the martyrs. He defended relics. The real Saint Jerome didn't only believe in the veneration of saints and martyrs, he believed in the intercession of the saints as well. The real Saint Jerome believed in this sacrificial ministerial priesthood that many modern-day evangelicals deny. They deny it. Many of them, over and over. Now, with that in mind, we see this done so often by our modern day evangelical friends. They think that Jerome is, I don't know, a proto-Protestant. In what world is St. Jerome a proto-Protestant? In what world? In no world at all. His writings presuppose bishops. His writings presuppose priests, altars, and the Holy Eucharistic sacrifice rather than a purely symbolic ministry. He believed in purgatory, believed in prayers for the dead. And St. Jerome, you're going to find over and over, does speak approvingly of Catholic practices performed on behalf of departed believers. He believed in purgatory.
He believed, the real Saint Jerome believed in baptismal regeneration. Baptism is not just a mere public symbol in Saint Jerome. It really does belong to the sacramental economy of regeneration. He believed in a real, visible apostolic church. When you read the Bible, when the Bible is read within the faith of the church, not as some kind of autonomous authority interpreted apart from the ecclesial body and interpreted by Pastor Billy Bob or Pastor Marky Mark. I mean, you gotta read it within the faith of the ancient church. That is the real Jerome. So the real historical Jerome was not simply a Bible scholar who lived in Rome. He said you had to be united to the Pope, to the Roman Church. And if you are tuning in to your favorite apologist or your favorite theologian or what have you, and they're telling you, well, you know, we truly do honor St. Jerome, but you don't have to be Catholic. Well, then they're not really Jeromian or Hieronymian, however you want to pronounce it, right? It's a big issue, right? Oh, and the amazing brother, St. Francis Babytoe, the man, the myth, the legend says, there are two volumes discussing the science and the background of Maria Valtorta. Cool deal. Are they, is that like a modern day series of tomes? Do you know that? Is that a modern day series of tomes that maybe goes over her particular writings? I will look into that as I actively look in getting a top notch scholar on the show to talk about that, as we've had some of the best here, haven't we? Here we've had some of the best. A lot of you all may be thinking, man, you guys, you keep knocking it out of the park. Well, very cool. I'll look into that, brother. I'll look into that. Well, I got to be very clear. I got a lot of really cool friends. David Bonagura is one of them. Dr. Mike yesterday is another one. And then tomorrow we have Father Christopher Pine that'll be joining. We've got a lot of great topics, great guests, great shows, a ton of them coming on, including, do you like SCOTUSM? I got a top SCOTUS scholar coming on soon. I can't tell you who. He's great. And then I've got the best leading Thomistic scholar on the planet. My near and dear friend, my close friend, Dr. Meinard, will be joining us on the air pretty soon. Got to hit him up. Got to call him up and say, Dr. Meinard, get your behind on the show. But we got a lot of great people on the show. So if you don't have the Virgin most powerful radio app yet, which will make your biceps enormous, and if you're a female, have beautiful flowing hair, you got to get the Virgin most powerful radio app. You don't know what you're missing if you don't have it yet. You got to get your hands on it. And watch the shows, hear the replays over and over and over and over. And we think you're going to love them. You think you're going to have a great time. And the near and dear brother says it is called the Valtorta Enigma. Oh, we're going to look into that. Wonderful information. We're going to look into that. And we're going to dive into that. We're going to have a great time unveiling a lot here. Our goal is for you to be filled with a love of the faith, to learn about the early church fathers, to learn about them like never before. We want you to learn about your Catholic faith like never before. And we've got a lot of phenomenal stuff we're working on right now. We can't reveal it yet. We can't reveal it just yet, but we've got some pretty tremendous stuff, some tremendous guests that we're going to be bringing on, and just some tremendous content that we've got coming your way really, really soon again, including every now and then, who knows, maybe a guest that'll join that will challenge us. It says, hold on, you're wrong. You got it totally wrong. And we're here to debate. How would you all like that? We've got some great guests that we've got lined up, great show topics we've got lined up, and a lot of fun coming your way today. We talked about the great Saint Jerome, and I want to remind you, we talked about a book. It's a really good book. My friend Dr. David Bonagura wrote it. Jerome's Tears. Why did I want to talk about that book? Well, the way Jerome really does honor his friends is incredible.
It really, really is incredible. The way St. Jerome wants to honor his friends will tell them, look, and that's why I named the show St. Jerome's Tears, Patristic Lamentations. There is a time to lament and be sad. He tells you, you should cry. You should be sad. You should weep with all your heart and all your might weep. But then you've got to turn to the Lord and realize that the Lord will empower you. The Lord will give you real strength to continue your life of honoring him, of worshiping him, of walking with him, of worshiping him every day of your life. And at times it might sound pretty blunt, but he's just honest. I blundered there. Did I? I blundered there. But Father, Chris Pine is the actor. My bad. And I got to tell you, the Maddest Music, thank you for that correction. Otherwise, when I'm doing the show, Father Gregory Pine won't like it if I call him Father Christopher Pine. But we've got him coming on tomorrow for the show in the morning. Jesus 911. And we've got a ton of more incredible guests that we've got that we have scheduled in the future. We've got bishops. We've got archbishops. And we might even have a cardinal down the line that we got to plan to bring on. The goal is, as always, here on Virgin Most Powerful Radio, everything is authentically Catholic. We're going to build your faith up like never before. We're going to have you on fire for the faith, in love with the faith, and wanting to run and get to Mass, wanting to run and pray, wanting to run and tell Jesus, I love you. Look, today's Wednesday. A wonderful Wednesday. Get out there and worship the Lord, and I'll see you again tomorrow. Love you dearly, faithful. God bless you. See you soon.

Good afternoon, good morning, good evening, people. You are not used to hearing my voice, but you got me here joining you today on the Truth and Justice Show, filling in for tremendous Terry Barber. Terry Barber is not in today. He is out. He's got some duty calls. He's doing some great, incredible, tremendous work for the church. He is not around today, so we're covering for him today. And I said, well, we're going to cover for the incredible, tremendous Terry Barber. We got to look at an incredible topic. And indeed, in honor of the feast of the great Saint Padre Pio, we're going to talk about the great Padre Pio. We're going to have a lot of fun doing so as well, diving in very deep. And Matt Shanks got us going. He says, boom, let's do it. Let's do it. Let's rock and roll. Let's have a great time. Talking about the amazing Saint Padre Pio. And one thing that I love doing, one thing I love always doing is love having us all prayered up, man. Love having us all prayered up. And earlier we had a wonderful prayer from our near and dear brother, the incredible Saint Francis Babito. The guy read my mind because he provided us with two incredible prayers. And we read one of them in the previous hour. We're going to read the other one now. And we're going to get the ball rolling today. So we're going to have a great time. I know, guys, I know for those of you all tuning in, you're thinking, well, what happened to Terry, the beloved Terry? Don't worry. Don't worry. We're going to do our very best to try and fill in as best as we can and to give you meaty, real meaty theological information. And when I say real meaty theological information, I mean real deep. Deep theology, deep spirituality, and we're going to talk all about Saint Padre Pio by location. What? Is there any evidence for that? Real healings? What? Real miracles? Come on. Come on, William. Is there any evidence? There is evidence galore, and we are going to have an incredible time looking at all of the evidence today, but we got to get prayered up, right? In the name of the Father, Son, and the Holy Spirit. And I love that. The love of the Good Shepherd. Can we meditate on Jesus without thinking about his careful demeanor as our good shepherd? He gently cares for each of his sheep. He knows them all by name. He knows their quirks and various personalities, and his love is great for each one. He is gentle to the wandering little sheep. He takes the time to nourish each of his sheep in due course. He shows his pure love every day to all of his. Holy Shepherd, nourish your flock so we become images of you in the world. Good Shepherd, guide us to the eternal green pastures as you protect us on the journey. Holy Face, draw us always nearer until we get to heaven. Amen. Father, Son, Holy Spirit. And who are we talking about today? Man, are we going to have some fun. On the Truth and Justice Show, we're going to be talking about the great Saint Padre Pio. Yes, that's right. You love him. Any and all questions you have, we're going to be taking them as well. We're going to be talking about miracles by location, but hold on, who was this enigmatic figure that so many people love? A lot of you all tuning in, you love Saint Padre Pio. Why? Well, we're going to find out why and who he was. He was born Francesco Forgione in Pretelcina, Italy in 1887. And Padre Pio would enter the Capuchins as a young man, and he was ordained a priest in 1910. He spent the majority of his priestly ministry at San Giovanni Rotondo, where he died in 1968. But the great Saint Padre Pio was not simply famous because incredible things happened around him. At the very center of his life were incredible Catholic realities. The Holy Mass, confession, prayer, penance, real obedience, and the love of our Lord crucified. That's enormous, enormous, because Catholic spirituality, it doesn't tell us to chase miracles. Miracles happen when God wants them to occur. When God's providence allows for them to occur, miracles will happen. And Saint Padre Pio himself, many times over, directing people towards confession, get confessed up, pray, get to Holy Mass. And we're going to ask the question today. What happens? We've got to ask. It's a great question. What happens when an incredible priest
really does configure his entire being, his entire existence, to the crucified Christ. What does St. Paul say? I desire nothing but to preach Christ crucified. St. Padre Pio lived that. He not only preached that, but he lived that as well. And we're going to talk about the stigmata in his life as well, the wounds of Christ, because St. Padre Pio is inseparably associated with the stigmata, inseparably. And I got to give an enormous shout out to our legendary, our near and dear brother, Cothel Ryan, my friend, the man himself, who, by the way, his mother, one of these days, we got to have his mother on the show, who has experienced miracles. We got to have her on the show one of these days. We got to reach out to the brother. We got to do that one of these days, if she's willing, if she's willing. The incredible brother says, I love the story of Padre Pio. Bilocating to Cardinal Joseph Mincenzi, bringing him bread and wine to say mass and serving as his deacon when he was imprisoned and tortured by the communist regime in the 1950s. Incredible, isn't it? And here's the other thing I want to add, Cothel Ryan. Here's the other thing. The evidence of his bilocation and all of the information he laid out, it's rock solid. A lot of the times, people will say, well, you know, hold on, you know, where's the evidence for this? All of this is merely legendary. No, it isn't merely legendary. We have rock solid evidence for all of this. We have rock solid evidence. We have eyewitness testimony. We have people recording these things really occurring. And when we tell you that St. Padre Pio is inseparably associated with the stigmata, we mean it. Those wounds that correspond to the wounds of the crucified Christ. And in 1918, while praying before a crucifix, the incredible St. Padre Pio experienced an event that would blow you away and change his life. It was the appearance of the visible stigmata, and the wounds would remain with him for about 50 years until shortly before his death in 1968. But here's an amazing point. Here's an amazing point. He wanted people to know. He wanted people to know the stigmata. This isn't adding anything to Christ's sacrifice. Calvary is unique. Our Lord alone is the redeemer of mankind, but we can suffer with the Lord. We can pick up our cross daily, and we should do that. We should die to ourselves daily, mortify the flesh, and pick up our cross and walk with the Lord day in and day out. And he was reminded of the words from St. Paul in the letter to the Galatians, chapter 6, verse 17, I bear the marks of Jesus on my body. And St. Padre Pio, he really did live out that Pauline, that kind of Pauline suffering. As Paul notes in Colossians 1:24, I rejoice in my sufferings for your sake. For your sake. Think about that. That is the very beating heart of the incredible St. Padre Pio, a figure who was known for bilocating. What do you mean? Padre Pio in two places? Yes. A figure that was known for healings, for miracles, for a great and a deep devotion to our Lord. And he wanted you to have a deep devotion to our Lord. He wanted you to get to Holy Mass. And by the way, he wanted you to get to the confessional. Let me tell you that. He wanted you to get to the confessional. He wanted you to pray the rosary. Are you prayered up today? Have you said your rosary today? Have you been to confession lately? The great St. Padre Pio knew that we need to sanctify our lives, to carry our cross daily, and to die to the flesh. We need to do that. And the incredible brother Mike Q, God bless you, brother Mike Q. Thank you for your incredible support, my friend. The amazing brother Mike Q, 922 says, one of my favorite saints, and I hope many people that are watching echo this. I said, look, the amazing brother Terry Barber is going to be out for a few days. I said, you know, I love Terry. He's a near and dear brother. And if I'm going to fill in for Terry for a number of shows, I want to bring explosive topics to the air. I want to bring incredible topics that people not only love, that are theologically driven, that are packed with theology, but they're also packed with spirituality.
They're also going to uplift you, and they're also going to remind you why we need to ask for the holy intercession of these amazing figures. These are not just, you know, ordinary figures. These are amazing holy saints who are now in heaven with Jesus and can give, can intercede for us in magnificent ways. In magnificent ways. We talked about healings, which we can prove St. Padre Pio did. We talked about bilocating. What do you mean bilocation? What do you mean bilocation? We're going to give you the rock solid evidence of all of this. And we think that all of this is going to blow you away. But we want to do that because we know a break is sneaking up on us. And we want to do that on the other side of the break. We're going to talk about bilocation? What? Where is the evidence of bilocation in St. Padre Pio? What about miracles? What about his duels and his battle with darkness, with evil, with the devil? We're going to give you a spiritually jam-packed show today, faithful. You don't want to go anywhere. Stick around. We got a lot more to come.

And we are having an incredible time talking about the amazing, incredible Saint Padre Pio. Bilocation. Think about that. Bilocation. We were talking about that briefly. Bilocation. Did he really bilocate? Now, we enter into one of the most fascinating areas of Saint Padre Pio's entire life. There are numerous testimonies associated with Saint Padre Pio that report him being at a distant location while remaining physically elsewhere. And we've even had multiple accounts of people that saw him. Others involved hearing his voice, others involved smelling his famous fragrance, or others even experience his appearance. And here's something amazing. Others experiencing his presence in moments of dangerous spiritual need when they really needed his intercession and him really helping them out. Now, for people that are thinking, well, this is simply not possible, there are multiple cases that are powerful. And one of them is the Cardona case, the Cazorna case, forgive me. After the disaster of Caporetto, General Luigi Cadorna encountered an unknown Capuchin friar, and it was during a moment of severe crisis. By the way, this is recorded. You can find this on the Catholic Encyclopedia in many places. When Cadorna later would visit St. Giovanni Rotonda, St. Padre Pio allegedly recognized him, and he referred to their earlier encounter. And despite the fact that Padre Pio had been elsewhere. Now, this is one of the most well-documented cases that he had encountered him. General Luigi Cadorna recognized him. He was the one he had encountered. He was the one that he dialogued with. And, well, guess what? He was at another location. Couldn't have been him there, right? Well, it most definitely was. It was him bilocating. He was an example, yet another example of him bilocating. And another example was the Padre Domenico de Stasese. Now, this is a really interesting one because he was a fellow Capuchin and he was a friend. And he testified that on September 22nd, 1968, he encountered St. Padre Pio at Manopelo and he spoke and he prayed with him. But at the time, St. Padre Pio was actually at San Giovanni Rotondo celebrating his final Mass. By the way, St. Padre Pio would die the following day. He would die the following day. But think about that. Wrap your mind around that. He spoke to him. He prayed with him. But St. Padre Pio was in a completely different location, giving and celebrating his final Mass. How is that even possible? We'll give you another example. Father Alberto de Apolito, a friar who knew St. Padre Pio, knew him well, recorded episodes where Padre Pio would enter into an unusual state while apparently ministering elsewhere. And there are accounts where Padre Pio himself would make comments about a long journey. People would ask, well, don't you need your superior's permission for this long journey? And he would be very clear, it's not that kind of a journey that I would need my superior's permission. Another account was in 1949 at Pietrelcina. In 1949, where Padre Pio was unable to attend the dedication of a new Capuchin church. And when Father Alberto, he urged him, you got to come see it. Padre Pio replied, I know the church better than you. Those around him and those that knew him knew this was yet another piece of example of information of him bilocating. And the evidence in the amazing Padre Pio
is rock solid evidence. Rock solid evidence. And really, this is truly incredible. It really should blow you away. The more that we look into it, somebody said a little while ago, it was Mango Bango, the brother. Mango Bango, how you doing, my friend? We hope you're doing well. It says, St. Padre Pio proves Catholicism without a doubt. Without a doubt, proves Catholicism. There is no doubt about that. How you doing, Muscles Mitch? Tuning in. How y'all doing? Hope y'all are having a wonderful day. Where are you all tuning in from? What are you all enjoying to drink? We're going to do a drink round call. Hope y'all are having a great time today. A wonderful time. Wherever it is you're tuning in the world, you're thinking, that doesn't sound like Terry Barber. It isn't Terry Barber. Terry's out today, but we're live. We're in the saddle for Terry. We're taking over. We're in the saddle for Terry. It feels comfortable here, Terry. We're going to keep the seat warm for you, brother. When we get to St. Padre Pio's miraculous healings, the miraculous healings, this is amazing. This is amazing. What is the evidence? For St. Padre Pio's miraculous healings, there is very strong evidence. And it's not simply thousands of just popular stories. No, we're going to deal with two healings. Two in particular. By the way, audience, do you have any favorite healings from him? Do you all have any favorite ones? I am well aware. By the way, we have a great audience tuning in. It really does seem to me like a lot of you all truly do love St. Padre Pio. So happy to see you all here. So I want to hear from you. Do you all have a favorite miraculous healing episode from him? And if you don't, that's okay. I'm going to list two, and I'm going to stick with two because otherwise we could do a whole show, do multiple shows. We'd be here day and night just talking about his incredible healings. But we're going to cover the two of them, the beatification miracle healing and the canonization miracle healing. We're going to cover those two. The Concilia de Martino, that's a beatification miracle. In 1995, De Martino suffered a really serious condition, and it involved the rupture of the thoracic duct in the neck. And he had significant lymphatic fluid accumulation. And after praying over and over and invoking St. Padre Pio, well, the condition resolved. How? It was a miracle. In a miraculous manner, it resolved. And the Vatican's medical board examined the case on April 30, 1998, and after much theological examination, and after even cardinals and bishops looked into it, a decree recognizing the miracle was then promulgated on December 21st, 1998, and that did what? That cleared the way for his canonization. For those that are tuning in online, for those that are watching online, we have provided the link for you from the Vatican.va website. December 21st, 1998, and there was an account connected with St. Padre Pio's cause that reports a very significant detail. Here's a detail maybe you didn't know. Let me give you a mind-blowing detail because we want you all to be filled with the love of our faith, to realize we're not talking about ordinary people. We're talking about extraordinary, magnificent saints. And today we're focusing on the legendary, the powerful Padre Pio. The medical consultation voted.

theological consultants. It was unanimous. Isn't that mind-blowing? Isn't that incredible? Then the other one is the case of Matteo Pio Colella. That is the other one. That's the other one. And that is a canonization miracle. Now that is important. We've got to emphasize this one as well. Now, faithful, I want to know, what is your favorite healing miracle? I am very well aware, faithful. I am very well aware that there are multiple proven healing miracles associated with the great St. Padre Pio. I know that already. I know that clearly. But I only have time to focus on two. The other one is a canonization miracle. The other one is a canonization miracle. And it has to do with Matteo Pio Colella. Matteo was a seven-year-old boy. He was from San Giovanni Rotondo. And he became really ill in the year 2000. He had what was known as acute meningitis. It looked bleak. It really did. It looked very bleak. It didn't look good. And it looked at, like, by all accounts and purposes, the end was near. You know, there was no healing in sight. The kind of pain was an immense kind of pain. It was a horrible, a tormenting, annoying kind of a pain. And through, here's the incredible thing. Vatican Radio would describe this as being, as what would happen after, as being scientifically inexplicable. And you can find it on the Vatican Radio Archives. We're going to provide you a link from the Vatican Radio Archives. The Vatican Radio, here it is. The link has been provided. The Vatican Radio Archives. Here is the important point. After an investigation, it was discovered that Saint Padre Pio healed him. A formal investigation. Of course, every healing comes through God. Nobody denies that. A formal investigation ran from the 11th of June to October 7th, 2000. Then the documentation then went to Rome. And then the Congregation for the Causes of Saints Medical Consultation examined it November 22nd, 2001. Theologians examined it December 11th. Cardinals and bishops on December 18th, and the decree recognizing the miracle was promulgated on December the 20th. On December 20th. So St. Padre Pio's healing isn't based at all upon pious legends. It's based upon him really curing, real medical investigation vindicating this, real theologians vindicating this. There can be no doubt that these incredible miracles and many others truly did occur. Faithful, don't go anywhere. We got a lot more to come on the incredible St. Padre Pio.

How y'all doing, man? Need more coffee. Hey, Mr. M, you ready for tomorrow, brother? Uncle Ryan, the man, the myth, the legend. Uncle, how you doing, brother? And we are back, and we're having an incredible time talking about the amazing, the phenomenal, the fantastic St. Padre Pio. We've talked about miracles. We've talked about bilocation. There is so much evidence about the great life of the amazing St. Padre Pio. But one another particular aspect of his life that we don't hear a lot about is St. Padre Pio had real accounts of real spiritual warfare. And this might sound shocking to our ears. It might sound stunning. But he reported intense demonic harassment, intense temptations, and people close to him related accounts of extraordinary disturbances surrounding his spiritual life. Now, we have very clear evidence of this. And I like to call this particular segment of it, I like to call it St. Padre Pio versus the devil. And the evidence is very powerful because we know that there's very

pretty powerful evidence, and the evidence comes from himself, his own letters, and his correspondence with his spiritual directors, especially Padre Agostino and Padre Benedetto. Now, these were not mere reminiscences written decades after. No, in his letters from 1910 to 1913, St. Padre Pio describes what he believed were demonic assaults while they were occurring. On January 18th, 1912, for example, he reported entities appearing in different forms armed with objects, dragging him from his bed and around his room. Think about that. That's violent. That's horrifying and violent. I want you to wrap your mind around that. The devil knew what he was doing. The devil knew he was bringing people to Christ. The devil knew he was bringing people to the Holy Eucharist, to Jesus, to the Holy Trinity, to loving our Immaculate Mother Mary. The devil wanted to take him out. The devil wanted to take him out. Imagine that. Entities appearing in different forms, armed with objects. That's terrifying. Dragging you from your bed. That's horrifying. And on February 13th, 1913, he wrote that the attacks had continued for 22 days, and he claimed his whole body was bruised from the blows. He said his attackers even tore off his shirt to strike his exposed body. A March 18th letter also describes him being struck and thrown from his bed. Even more shocking is a November 1912, a letter incident that he recorded, because you have another witness there. There's another witness, meaning this isn't made up. Now, we're not even claiming that he would have lied. But the fact that we have so many eyewitnesses, that shuts the door on this, on people doubting this. Another eyewitness. He noted that the demonic attacks were interfering with his correspondence from his spiritual director. And a letter arrived so covered or smeared with ink that at first you couldn't even read it. Then the local archpriest of Pietrelcina actually appended a sworn attestation that he personally witnessed the condition in which the letter arrived. There's also testimony from fellow friars that there were violent noises and that about his physical condition after. There are accounts of friars that would go into his room and they would hear disturbances. They would find furniture moved around, and they would find St. Padre Pio looking pale, trembling, or physically marked, looking as if he had been battered. Wow. So these aren't mere private visionary experiences. This is really the devil going after St. Padre Pio. This is really the devil going after him. And we can even prove through evidence that was laid out in reports that a demon threw St. Padre Pio across his room. Not late legend at all. And Padre Pio, as he described these attacks with his spiritual directors, people would notice the physical marks on his body. People would hear things happening. They would hear things happening. But all along, what did St. Padre Pio emphasize? What did he emphasize all along? He emphasized Jesus. He emphasized prayer, being obedient, partaking of the sacraments, calling upon your guardian angel, calling upon your guardian angel for real help as well. All of this was emphasized by him. All of this. And not once did he ever even have it in his mind to give up. Never at all. But another thing that Padre Pio wanted, he wanted Christ at the very center. And that's why he wanted people in the confessional. He wanted people in the confessional. And, you know, if you remove St. Padre Pio's work that happened in the confessional, then you've misunderstood St. Padre Pio. He could spend very long stretches of time hearing confessions. Pilgrims would come and see him. They would come to see the stigmatis. And
Well, they would go and see him, and then they'd encounter something that maybe they didn't want. They would go and see, they would hear, this man has the stigmata. This man suffers from the stigmata. We want to go and see. We want to go and look. We want to see with our very eyes. And what would happen? He would tell them, hey, you got to repent. You got to repent. And he was direct with them, telling them, you got to get to confession. You've got to get to confession. And here's another powerful thing that many people recorded. Did you all know this? Here's something incredible that many people reported that maybe some are unaware of. But there are times when people would withhold certain sins, and St. Padre Pio would know what they were doing. Or some that weren't deliberately withholding, but they'd forgotten, and he would remind them. That is incredible. It shows you he had been gifted with a special gift from Jesus himself. Now, our Lord gave the apostles the authority to forgive sins, didn't he? Whoever sins you forgive are forgiven them, the Gospel of St. John, chapter 20, verse 23. But St. Padre Pio was given a special gift of powerful and of supernatural discernment, a very incredible gift. People wanted miracles when they would go and see him. And he would tell them, you got to confess your sins. Receive grace in your life. You've got to want to change your life, because for him, he'd say the greatest miracle is you turning your life around and directing your life to Jesus, giving your life over to Christ. Christ forgiving you and you really repenting, because you got to repent. You got to turn to the Lord. And that is why he was so clearly emphatic on getting to Holy Mass, as well. People would note that his Masses could be lengthy. I would have loved to have gone to a Mass of St. Padre Pio. How about you all? And no, don't even think about getting up and leaving early. I mean, we shouldn't be doing that even today. But his Masses were known for being lengthy, because for St. Padre Pio, he noted the Mass was not meant to be looked at as religious theater. No, it was Calvary sacramentally made present. And the Mass doesn't re-crucify Christ. And the letter of the Hebrews teaches Jesus offered himself once for all, and the Catholic faith knows that. The Catechism teaches that the sacrifice of our Lord and the Eucharistic sacrifice are one single sacrifice. The same Christ is offered, although the manner of offering differs. That explains Padre Pio. His intense Eucharistic spirituality, it makes little sense if you don't understand the importance of the Mass. And earlier I spoke ever so briefly, I had alluded at his powerful devotion to our Immaculate Mother Mary, his powerful devotion to the Rosary. His powerful devotion to the Rosary, that can't be forgotten. His powerful devotion, and we get to his love of our Immaculate Mother Mary. You cannot adequately understand St. Padre Pio without his devotion to the Blessed Virgin Mary. The very Rosary was woven into his daily spiritual life. He encouraged others to pray it. I encourage you guys to pray it. And he treated it as a spiritual weapon. But real, authentic Marian theology, real Mariology will point beyond Mary. What will it point to? It'll point to Jesus, and he knew that. That is the very logic of the Rosary. The Annunciation points to Christ, the Visitation to Christ, the Nativity to Christ, the Presentation to Christ, the Crucifixion, the Bodily Resurrection to Christ all the time. And Padre Pio's Marian devotion was an incredible one. It was profoundly Christological. Profoundly. He had a great devotion.
to the holy saints. All of us should. All of us should have that amazing devotion to the holy saints. Now, the other thing is this, and this may be one of the most important segments that we're going to talk about when we come back from the final break. We're going to talk about how, well, the church didn't initially just accept everything St. Padre Pio said. The church really tested St. Padre Pio. What do we mean by that? What do we mean that the church tested St. Padre Pio? What is that? And does that mean that they doubted him? They thought he was a liar? Why would they have to test him? Well, we're going to go deep into this evidence, and God willing, we're going to blow you away, faithful. There is more to come. Don't go anywhere.

And we are back, and we're having an incredible time. We're having a tremendous time going over the great, the legendary, the tremendous Saint Padre Pio. And we left you off talking about how the church also tested Padre Pio. What does that mean? What does that mean that the church tested him? Now, this is important, and we can't do a show on the great Saint Padre Pio without covering this. This might be one of the most important aspects of our whole show that we've been covering today. Why? Well, because initially, people, and this is powerful, this is good. I say this proves the miracles more than anything else, because people didn't blindly accept him. They weren't uncritical. They were critical. Church authorities investigated him, and in fact, they put restrictions on his ministry. Did you know that? They restricted his ministry during periods that they thought were controversial. They were wondering, the questions were raised about the spiritual phenomena, and he went under deep scrutiny. There arrives an important lesson. The church never says, well, somebody has stigmata, we're going to believe everything they say. No, extraordinary claims require investigation and evidence. And Saint Padre Pio, his response was a powerful one that should really, really serve as an example to all of us. He was obedient. He was obedient. And there were decades of suspicion. There were medical examinations that occurred. There were restrictions. There were apostolic visitations and investigation. The church didn't automatically accept this, not in any way. What was examined first? Well, first, the stigmata were medically examined. After the wounds became publicly known in 1919, there were doctors like Dr. Luigi Romanelli, Professor Amico Bignami, and Dr. Giorgio Festa. They examined Padre Pio. And the examinations didn't produce unanimous interpretations. That's important because the church had to continue to examine. Rome was skeptical at first. Rome's like, okay, well, we need to really make sure that this is real. Is this real? Rome became skeptical at first. The Holy Office investigated the phenomenon. In 1923, it declared, this is important, that the supernatural character of the alleged phenomena had not been established. Non constate de supernaturalitate. And it warned Catholics they were still studying that the claims were not proven yet. That's big. That's enormous. And then, unfortunately, Padre Pio went through a rough period. There were further restrictions that followed, which, in my opinion, is the most important part of all of this, because something even stronger came in 1931. The Holy Office, this is saddening. It removed virtually all of St. Padre Pio's public priestly ministry. He could not publicly hear confessions or publicly celebrate Mass. Saddening, right? He could only celebrate Mass privately inside his friary chapel. And St. Padre Pio submitted. That is important because when the church eventually evaluated his sanctity, the Vatican's official canonization biography specifically emphasizes that when St. Padre Pio, underwent investigations and restrictions in his priestly ministry, he accepted them with humility. He was obedient to his superiors. But then their restrictions were relaxed. July 14, 1933, the Holy See lifted the prohibition. That's incredible. But the kind of scrutiny didn't end there. It didn't end there because in 1960, and this is sad, controversy again produced an apostolic visitation of San Giovanni Rotondo and the hospital associated with St. Padre Pio. And again, restrictions followed, including limitations surrounding concelebration and the length and the scheduling of his masses. But after Paul VI became Pope St. Paul VI, those obligations were removed.
They were removed. But here's the enormous thing. Even after his death, he was incredibly popular, enormously popular. Not even that was enough for his canonization. The church wanted to be very meticulous. The formal cause had to go through another institutional investigation, and the Holy See finally granted the Nikolaobstadt in 1982. The diocesan informative process ran from 1983 to 1990. The validity was recognized in 1990. Theological consultants, they examined his heroic virtue in 1997. Cardinals and bishops then considered it, and the decree recognizing heroic virtue was promulgated in the presence of Pope St. John Paul II on December 18th, 1997. He went through a tough time. He went through a rough, dark period. And Padre Pio, Saint Padre Pio, wasn't canonized because Rome was forced to canonize him. No, Rome investigated him, questioned the supernatural phenomena, medically examined his wounds, restricted his ministry, subjected him to visitations, prevented him from publicly celebrating Mass for a period, and continued examining his life after his death. The man who eventually became Saint Padre Pio actually spent part of his life under serious ecclesiastical suspicion. They were suspicious, but through intense investigation, after all that scrutiny and all that deep, deep investigation, they concluded everything he was saying was true. And that is what makes obedience so important. Because Padre Pio never responded and said, hey, I've got supernatural gifts. Rome has no authority over me. His response was obedience. That's a tough part because obedience means humility, right? That's a tough part because obedience really does mean humility, not to arrogance or pride. And a lot of us tend to get consumed with arrogance and pride. So all of this is powerful. All of this is amazing. The more and more you study and more you think about the life of the incredible Saint Padre Pio, the life of the amazing Saint Padre Pio. But what is the real miracle of Saint Padre Pio? The real miracle, I'll tell you. Saint Padre Pio died on September 23rd, 1968. He was beatified by Pope St. John Paul II in 1999 and canonized by him in 2002. And this gives us the perfect conclusion, as I wrote there. The perfect one. Because people understandably come to be fascinated. They come to be fascinated by stigmata, by location, healings, prophecies, mystical fragrances, and spiritual warfare. I gotta tell you, they fascinate me too. I get fascinated. I do. When I went over his battles against demons and the devil and spiritual warfare, I mean, when I was preparing for this show to talk about that, and I was reading, I'm like, man, this is fascinating. I don't want to stop reading about that. They're fascinating. But if you stop there, you miss Padre Pio and the real Padre Pio, because his entire life, he wanted you to look towards Christ. He wanted that. Crucified and risen. He wanted to preach Christ crucified. That's what he wanted to do. He wanted people to get to confession. He wanted people to pray. You got to be prayered up. He wanted people to be devoted to Our Lady, to really repent, to accept suffering with Christ, to pick up your cross daily and walk with Jesus. He wanted you to get to heaven. He wanted you to get to heaven. So when you look at St. Padre Pio and you marvel, because I marveled, I'm not going to lie, man, I marveled. I'm like, man, it's incredible. You know, those wounds, the stigmata and the bilocation, that's cool, man. That's cool, I thought. But don't just marvel at
at the stigmata and be blown away by the bilocation, but turn to Christ. That is what St. Padre Pio would have wanted, for you to turn to Christ, for you to turn to Jesus, to repent, to really, truly repent. Because a lot of us, and I'm guilty of it too, Faithful. I'm not going to pretend I'm not. A lot of us love the spectacle of it all. We love the spectacle of it all. But all the while loving the spectacle of it all, we may forget the most important thing. And the most important thing is we got to turn to Christ and we've got to repent and we got to be prayed up. Faithful, this has been a total blast. And I'm keeping the seat warm for you, Terry. I'm keeping it warm, man. But I'll tell you one thing, Terry. Don't get me used to this. I'm really liking it, man. I'm really liking it. I'm loving being on the Truth and Justice Show. Don't get me used to it, man. I'm loving it, Terry. Terry will be back with you guys again next week. He will be. But I'm filling in for him all week long. I'm filling in for him right now. And then tomorrow at 1 p.m. Central Time, if I'm correct. I think it said 1. Yes, it said 1 p.m. Central Time, 2 p.m. Eastern Standard Time. You're going to catch me filling in for him again. And another dynamite topic tomorrow filling in. We hope you loved the Truth and Justice Show today. We had a dynamic time, an amazing time. And we want to thank Arclight Strike, who says, for the family, for the familia, God bless you, my friend. You are tremendous. You are amazing. And everyone that tuned in today, we want you to be prayed up as well. Get to confession. Get to Holy Mass. And stick around and keep tuning in. We got jam-packed information, spiritual information, theological information. We love you, Faithful. See you again soon.

In the name of the Father, the Son, Holy Spirit, Amen. Great to be with all of you. Clean sweep with Father Broom. Great to be with all of you. And as always, my friend, we'd like to start off our conversation by inviting Mary to come to be with us. Mary is the mother of God. Mary is the mother of the church, and Mary is the mother of each and every one of us. Also, we pray that beautiful prayer, the Hail, Holy Queen. We invoke Mary as our life, our sweetness, and our hope. So let's invite Mary to come to be with us, pray with us, pray for us, encourage us to love Christ and to give our lives totally to Christ. As we pray the prayer that she loves most, we call that Hail Mary, also the angelic salutation. Together. Hail Mary, full of grace, the Lord is with thee. Blessed art thou among women, and blessed is the fruit of thy womb, Jesus. Holy Mary, Mother of God, pray for us sinners, now and at the hour of our death. Amen. Now, my friends, let's invite to be with us our spiritual director. Our spiritual director is the Holy Spirit. Among the many titles for the Holy Spirit are the following. The Holy Spirit is known as the Paraclete. He's also known as the Gift of Gifts. He's also known as the Sweet Guest of the Soul. He's also known as the Interior Master. St. Paul says in the letter to the Romans, he says, we really don't know how to pray as we ought. But the Holy Spirit intercedes with ineffable groans so that we can say, Abba. Abba, which means Father. Abba, which means Father. So let's pray the classical prayer of the Holy Spirit and beg for light in our intellect, the fire of divine love to burn within our hearts. And we pray. Come, Holy Spirit, fill the hearts of your faithful and enkindle within us the fire of your divine love. Send forth your Spirit, and they shall be divided, and thou shalt renew the face of the earth. Let us pray. O God, who did instruct the hearts of your faithful by the light of the Holy Spirit, grant us that by the same Spirit we may be truly wise and ever rejoice in his consolation through the same Christ, our Lord. Amen. Lord, glory be to the Father, and to the Son, and to the Holy Spirit, as it was in the beginning, is now, and ever shall be, world without end. Amen. Our Lady Queen of the Angels, pray for us. St. Joseph, pray for us. St. Michael, pray for us. St. Gabriel, pray for us. St. Raphael, pray for us. St. Jerome, pray for us. St. Ignatius of Loyola, pray for us. St. Francis Xavier, pray for us. St. Maria Faustina Kowalska, pray for us. All God's angels and saints, pray for us. In the name of the Father,
and of the Son and the Holy Spirit. Amen. Great to be with you, my friends, the family that prays together, stays together, and a world at prayer is a world at peace. So great, my friends, after praying with you, I'll pray for you, and the greatest of all prayers, and that prayer is the holy sacrifice of the Mass. Place you all on the altar that God would shower down a deluge of graces upon you now and always. My friends, yesterday we celebrated the feast day of the three archangels, Saint Michael, Saint Gabriel, and Saint Raphael. Saint Michael means who is like unto God. May he help us in our spiritual battle. Saint Gabriel means power of God. May he help us in the art of communication. Saint Raphael means the medicine of God, or God heals. May he pray for us that we have health of mind, soul, and body, and be our friend on the highway to life, eternal life. September 30th, my friends, every year, the church celebrates the memorial of Saint Jerome, priest and doctor of the church, was born in the year 345 and died today, September 30th, 420. He is the patron of scripture, scholars, librarians, as well as students. Saint Jerome is of great importance in the Catholic Church, and we'll talk about the principal reason for it. Saint Jerome is one of the four Western or Latin fathers of the Church. They would be Saint Jerome, Saint Ambrose, Saint Augustine, and Saint Gregory the Great, those are the four Latin fathers of the church. Augustine complimented Saint Jerome and saying, has anyone ever asked him anything that he didn't know? So he was a walking library. But I'd like to focus upon the primary contribution that Saint Jerome had in the history of the church, taking into account that he died 1600 years ago. Saint Jerome was born in what would be modern Yugoslavia, but he went to Rome to get the best education possible. Saint Jerome was a genius, but Saint Jerome's, one of his greatest gifts was that Saint Jerome had a real ability to learn languages. So he became an expert in Greek and Aramaic, and also Latin. He became an expert in especially those three languages. That was instrumental in helping him to focus on the Bible. And Pope Damasus wanted Saint Jerome to work on the Bible, to do scholarly work on the Bible, which Saint Jerome obeyed the Pope. And what he did was he translated the Bible.
So we have the original Bible languages, which would be the Greek and the Aramaic. And he translated that into Latin, which would be eventually called the Vulgate. And after the Council of Trent in the 1500s, this translation of Jerome was the one that the Council of Trent accepted as authentic and authoritative. So, St. Jerome, because of St. Jerome, my friends, we can read the Bible in English, in Italian, in Spanish, in German, in our own native language. Thanks be to God. Among his works, I'd like to just go through his writings and then his major contribution for us. Translated and revision of scripture. He also wrote many biblical commentaries. He wrote theological writings. He wrote many letters. He would be an expert in apologetics, in which his writings would defend Christian doctrine. He wrote especially on virginity and consecrated life. He also wrote the biography of saints, that's called hagiography. He also wrote some historical works. So I'd like to just go through what might be considered the five particular powerful lessons from the great father and doctor of the church, Saint Jerome. This hopefully will be very much related to our own lives. In the Second Vatican Council, there are 16 documents. Four of these are called dogmatic constitutions. The most weighty documents of the 16 documents of the Second Vatican Council. Pope Leo XIV, over the past few months, has been going through these dogmatic constitutions in his Wednesday audience. He's gone through De Verbum, parts of De Verbum, Sacrosanctum Concilium, Lumen Gentium, and Gaudium et Spes. First of these to be published was De Verbum, which is Latin for the Word of God. And in this document, perhaps the most famous quoted phrase of this document would be the following. Ignorance of sacred scripture is ignorance of Christ. How can we know Christ? How can we know Christ if we really don't know sacred scripture? So here's St. Jerome's spiritual message. First is, love the Word of God. May we all have a great love for sacred scripture. May we all have a great love for the Word of God. May we all have our own Bible. May we all have our Bible and get in the habit of reading, meditating, studying our Bible,
on a daily basis. So that's the first. Next would be study seriously. St. Jerome demonstrated that intellectual preparation can itself become an act of love. That's right. So the priest or Christian, for that matter, layperson, who studies scripture carefully is saying, Lord, I want to understand your word so that I can communicate it faithfully. Lord, I want to understand your word so that I can communicate it faithfully. So get in the habit of reading sacred scripture, studying sacred scripture, so we can understand and we can communicate it to others faithfully. Okay, the third would be scripture leads to Christ. And that famous phrase of Saint Jerome should resonate in the very depths of our heart. Ignorance of scripture is ignorance of Christ. So true. And this verse is quoted in the Dogmatic Constitution, De Verbum. De Verbum. The next would be that of study. Okay, so study is not simply something academic. Study must become prayer. That's right. Study must become prayer. So Jerome, he combined scholarship, and he was a great scholar, no doubt about that. He was complimented by the great Saint Augustine. But he combined scholarship with fasting, penance, solitude, and prayer. What a man of God. So it was not simply an ego trip or academic learning, but rather allow the studying of sacred scripture to become a prayer and accompany it with prayer, penance, and fasting, solitude. The end of his life, Saint Jerome lived in Bethlehem, where Jesus was born. When he was doing scholarship and he was studying, he couldn't understand. He'd go into the cave and beg for the grace to understand and penetrate some of the difficult biblical quandaries that he might find himself in. Then the last thing, you might even have this dynamic. Study leads to meditation, prayer to conversion, conversion to apostolate. I really like that, don't you? So study, you're going to lead you to prayer, and prayer, rather meditation, meditation to prayer, and prayer to conversion, and conversion to apostolate. That's pretty darn good.
That's pretty darn good. So the last point of Jerome would be use your gifts. Use your gifts for God. We all have gifts. Remember the parable of the talents. Jerome had tremendous intellectual gifts. He could have used them for worldly prestige. Instead, he placed them at the service of Christ and the church. There is a beautiful Ignatian way of looking at Jerome. God gave Jerome enormous intellectual gifts. Jerome gradually learned to discern where those gifts could produce the greater glory of God. His classical education wasn't wasted. His knowledge of languages wasn't wasted. His scholarship wasn't wasted. His strong personality wasn't wasted. Everything could be a material for the greater glory of God. So for we as a priest, we're priests. He's a model for us. This is what we have to do as priests. Prayer, study, penance, scripture, fidelity to the church, and the preaching of Christ. And if we as priests, as preachers, perhaps this is the most important message. Don't merely speak about the Bible, but let the Word of God penetrate our own heart first. And the preacher doesn't merely transmit information about Christ. He speaks from having encountered Christ in his Word. So, my friends, Saint Jerome can truly be a great model for us. Truly can be a great model for us. So let us have sacred scripture. Let us pray. Let us study. Let us do penance. Let us read scripture. Let us be fidelity to the church. And let us preach Christ. Not ourselves, but preach Christ. So let's ask Saint Jerome, the great biblical scholar, to pray for us that we would have a real love for sacred scripture. Real love for sacred scripture. And we can always turn to Mary. Cardinal Newman says Mary should be the patron of theologians. Why? Because in Mary, my friends, in Mary, we read two times in the Gospel of St. Luke that Mary, for her part, she meditated upon the Word of God in her heart. Mary pondered the Word of God in her heart. May we do the same. So I invite you to share this message to your friend. And now I'm going to go to Mass, and I will pray for you in Mass that we'll have a great love for sacred scripture. The Lord be with you. May Almighty God bless you, the Father, and the Son, and the Holy Spirit. Amen. Many blessings.

Peace be to you. In this lesson, we consider the Creed, particularly those words that refer to the ascension of our blessed Lord and the fact that he is seated at the right hand of God the Father Almighty. After the resurrection, our blessed Lord remained 40 days on earth. During that time, he instructed the apostles about the kingdom of God and laid the structure for his mystical body, the church. Moses had fasted 40 days before giving the law, and Elias had fasted 40 days before the restoration of the law. Now for 40 days, the risen Savior laid the pillars of the church and the new law of the gospel. The 40s were about to end, and the apostles were bidden to await the 50th day, which was the day of Jubilee. When the Thursday came for the ascension of our divine Savior, he led his apostles out to Mount Olivet, not from Galilee, but from Jerusalem, where he had suffered. Would he leave earth for his heavenly Father? Sacrifice was now completed. He gathers his apostles about him as he prepares to ascend to the heavenly throne. He raises his hands in benediction over them, and the hands that were pulled down from heaven to earth to give them that blessing bore the imprint of nails. Pierced hands best distribute blessings. If you ever want good counsel, go to someone who has suffered. Scripture now speaking of the resurrection. These are not all the texts, but just one or two. And even as he blessed them, he parted from them and was carried up into heaven and is seated now at the right hand of God. There are several words here which need explanation, such as the fact that our blessed Lord ascended, that he is seated, and that he is at the right hand of the Father. The ascension we are not to think of as a local motion. We are not to think of our blessed Lord, for example, as going beyond the farthest star, or to think of him as being so many millions of light years away. Nor are we to think of him as going up from one point to another. And certainly not are we to envisage him and the ascension as a form of space travel. Our blessed Lord once had a descent, that is to say, came down from heaven, but that really did not mean a physical descent. It was rather a drawing aside of the veil in which divinity was revealed to humanity. So too the ascension is not like a rocket. Our blessed Lord is no closer to heaven when he passes, for example, if we imagined him passing the planet Arcturus. Rather, the ascent and the descent that are mentioned in the Creed and in Christian doctrine refer rather to humiliation and exaltation. When our blessed Lord came to this earth, he humbled himself. When he ascended into heaven, he was exalted. And that is the way the scripture always speaks of him. He ascended into heaven because he had humbled himself and was made obedient to the death of the cross. But what does the word seated mean? That he sitteth at the right hand of God the Father Almighty. The word seated here means repose after conflict. The cross is left behind, with all of its dust and thirst and struggle and pain. Being seated does not mean that our Lord is passive. You remember in the book of Genesis, God was said to have rested after creation. Did that mean he was tired? Certainly it did not imply that his creative arm was weary. Our blessed Lord seeks not to recuperate, but because his work is done. But because his work on the cross, our blessed Lord said, it is finished. All the types and figures and symbols of the Old Testament had now been completed. Every word of Scripture had been fulfilled. There is no other mediator,
The cross is the perpetual atonement and satisfaction for the sins of men. As our Lord had said to the apostles, I have finished the work. Rather, praying to his heavenly Father, he said, I have finished the work that thou hast given me.

That is his power. The ascension of our blessed Lord is described in Sacred Scripture 2 as a high priest entering the sanctuary beyond the veil. That is a rather unusual expression, beyond the veil. What does it mean? It refers to something in the Old Testament. The temple of Jerusalem and the tabernacle in the desert before it had hanging before the Holy of Holies a veil. It was very heavy, gorgeous, mysterious. It was hung and suspended according to the pattern that was given on the mount. It was highly embroidered of purple, blue, scarlet, and finely twisted linen. And then the golden cherubim were woven into it. All of that is described in the book of Exodus. Now behind that veil lay enshrined the gorgeous symbols of Jewish history and Jewish faith. Behind it was the Holy of Holies. The priest was allowed to enter that Holy of Holies only once a year. And then only after he had purified himself with blood and sprinkled this veil with blood. When this happened, the people had, for one brief moment, some communication, thanks to their priest, with this Holy of Holies. But for the rest of the year, it was hidden. And from behind that veil, the sound of bells and the rustle of the beautiful vestments of the priest and the movement of feet, there was some dim adumbration of a mystery. But what must the Jews have said to themselves as they looked at that veil? They knew they could not enter it. They must have said, "Separated, separated. Cut off we are from God." That sentiment must have continued in the heart of every true man of the Old Testament. Now the veil in the New Testament is called the flesh of our Lord. When our blessed Lord died on the cross, that veil of the temple was rent asunder. It was rent from top to bottom, as if to indicate that it was not done in any way by the hand of man. In other words, this barrier between heaven and earth, between God and man, was now destroyed. Thanks to the death of Christ, there was access to heaven, access to the Heavenly Father. There might have been indeed some symbolism in the fact that the centurion pierced the side of our blessed Lord, for as I said, sacred scripture calls his flesh the veil. And when that side was pierced, there was indeed revealed the Holy of Holies, which was the heart of the all-loving God. The heart. But in any case, sinful humanity before the redemption could never enter behind that veil. Now Christ took upon himself our human nature. He bore it, he lived it, he died in it, and he resumed it after he had laid it down. He glorified it, and he broke down that middle wall of partition between God and man. And thus he made peace. I look down to my nature laden with sin, I despair. I look up to Christ's nature. He has now risen and descended. And I'm full of joy. I look to my own nature and I see my helplessness. I look up to Christ's nature, I see my hope. I look down to my nature, see my sin. I look up to his and I see his holiness. And it is that holiness, the human nature of Christ, that is risen now to heaven. What does it mean to us? It means many things, but we will just mention two.
One, it means that a human nature like ours is in heaven. Think of it. The model of what our body will be if we live in it, the very life of Christ. Secondly, it means that we have a high priest in heaven who can sympathize with our weaknesses because he once bore our human lot. First, we say there's a human nature in heaven. When God came to this earth, he took upon himself a human nature. That human nature, we said, was thrown into the fires of Calvary in reparation for the sins of man. Risen, it now ascends. So that there is a continuity between the incarnation and the ascension. In the incarnation, our Lord took a body, yes, but not just a body to suffer. Otherwise, he would have taken it for a time. If he took that human nature just in order to suffer for our sakes, why did he not divest himself of that human nature? After all, his garments had been soiled and stained. They had borne the heat and burdens of the day. Why not throw them off? No, because human nature was taken not just to atone for our sins. The end and purpose of God coming to this earth was to bring us to perfect union with the Father. And how could he do this? By showing that our flesh is not a barrier to that intimacy. By taking it up to heaven itself. By showing that those who pass through trials, suffering, whatever they be in this life, misunderstanding, will have their body glorified. By sharing in Christ's cross, we share in his glory. The goal of all humanity is in some way reached in the ascension. That's the full beauty of our Lord returning again to the Father. He brought back with him something that he did not have when he came to this earth. He brought his divinity, yes, he took his divinity back with him. But he also took something else back. He took back the human nature. And the most blessed and wonderful truth is taught in that fact. Remember, our Lord reiterated it when he was talking to Caiaphas, and he told him that one day he would see the Son of Man seated on the right hand of power. In other words, that human nature that was so humiliated is no longer a humiliated human nature. It's now glorified. His ascension is the true carrying of that real humanity, complete in all of its parts, body and soul, up to the very throne of God. That is the purpose of the incarnation, to be our model, to be our pattern. In a certain sense, because he's the new Adam in heaven, you and I are there. We are not yet there actually, but we are there potentially so long as we remain in the state of grace on this earth. But that's not the only reason he took with him a human nature. He also took a human nature in order that he might be able to sympathize with our own weaknesses. The Epistle of the Hebrews has a beautiful text on this point. It reads, "It is not as if our high priest was incapable of feeling for us in our humiliations. He has been brought through every trial, fashioned as we are, only sinless. Our blessed Lord, therefore, in heaven, is our high priest. He is our mediator. He's one who can understand us. He's not apart from us, because he had our human nature. That human nature, when it was on this earth, was so sensitive that it was thrilled with the beauty of a lily. It was moved with the fall of a wounded sparrow. It was keenly touched by anything that could touch a human heart, whether high or low, good or bad, friend or enemy.
No man can be beyond the reach of that all-comprehending sympathy, because no man can ever be beyond the embrace of that love. He can sympathize with the poor, because he was poor, with the weary and the heavy laden, because he has been tired and worn, with the lonely and misrepresented and persecuted, simply because he has been in that position, because he was tried in mind as well as in heart, tried by fear, by sad surprise, by mental perplexity, with a hard conflict with evil, great spiritual depression, he's able to feel to the uttermost for the keenest sorrows of our earthly lot. And the beauty of it all is that this tried one is without sin. And that is what enabled him to drink in sympathy, nothing but sympathy in all sorrow, simply because he was without sin. So that we have a human nature, therefore, in heaven, a pattern human nature that knows all of our weaknesses and all of our trials. What a beautiful hope this is to all. A high priest who can understand our infirmities. Now that he's taken this human nature, now that it is in glory at the right hand of the Father, what does he do there? Has he a work? Certainly. He's a mediator. We might almost say that he's constantly showing his scars to his Heavenly Father. And he's saying, see these, I was wounded in the house of those that love me. I love men. I suffered for them. Forgive them, Heavenly Father. He is our sacrifice. He's ever present before the Father. As Scripture puts it, ever making intercession for us. You see, we very often get a wrong understanding of the life of our blessed Lord. We think of him as just living on this earth, preaching the Beatitudes and suffering. No, our blessed Lord did not come down just for that. He is living, making intercession for us, the representative of all who invoke him. Certainly, he has finished the work of justice on earth because he paid the debt of sin, but the work of mercy in heaven is unfinished. That goes on and on. And the reason it goes on is because we need his intercession. I would very much like to continue speaking of this mystery of the Ascension. But we ought to treat one other little point in the Creed, namely, that from heaven our Lord will come to judge the living and the dead. Our Lord on this earth said he would come to judge the world. No other teacher ever said that. And he said that as the judge he would return seated on the throne of glory, attended by angels to judge all men according to their works. Imagination recoils at the thought of any human being able to penetrate into the depths of consciences, to fetter out the hidden motives, to pass judgment on them for all eternity. But this final judgment is not hidden from the eyes of God as well as man. And Scripture puts it, brothers, our Lord put it, and then the sign of the Son of Man will be seen in the heaven. Then it is that all the tribes of the land will mourn, and they will see the Son of Man coming upon the clouds of heaven with great power and glory, and he will send out his angels with a loud blast of the trumpet to gather his elect from the four winds from one end of heaven to the other. When he comes, he will not be judged to judge a mere circumscribed area of the earth in which he labored and revealed itself. It will be
to reveal himself and to judge all nations and all empires. When that time is, nobody knows. He refuses to tell us. He only says that it will be sudden. Be sudden, like a flash of lightning. He, the Savior, is the judge. What a beautiful way to have a judgment. Can you imagine any earthly judge saying to a criminal before him, "You are guilty. I am going to take all of your sins and crimes upon myself. I will suffer for you." What a judge he would be. Well, our blessed Lord took upon himself all of our sins as we stood before the bar of divine justice. And he who suffered for us will come to judge us. And what a judgment it will be when we will see one who loved us so much. And as the Gospel of Matthew puts it, and he will sit down upon the throne of his glory, and all nations will be gathered in his presence, where he will divide men one from the other, as the shepherd divides the sheep from the goats. He will set the sheep on his right and the goats on his left. Then the king will say to those who are on his right hand, "Come, you have received a blessing from my Father. Take possession of the kingdom which has been prepared for you since the foundation of the world. For I was hungry, and you gave me food. Thirsty, and you gave me drink. I was a stranger, and you brought me home. Naked, and you clothed me. Sick, and you cared for me. A prisoner, and you came to me." Whereupon the just will answer, "Lord, when was it that we saw thee hungry and fed thee, or thirsty and gave thee to drink? When was it that we saw thee a stranger and brought thee home, or naked and clothed thee?" And the king will answer them, "Believe me, when you did it to one of the least of my brethren here, you did it to me." Then he will say to those who are on his left hand, "Go far from me, you that are accursed, into that eternal fire which has been prepared for the devil and his angels. For I was hungry, and you never gave me food. I was thirsty, and you never gave me drink. I was a stranger, and you did not bring me home. I was naked, and you did not clothe me. I was sick and in prison, and you did not care for me." Whereupon they in their turn will answer, "Lord, when was it that we saw thee hungry or thirsty, or a stranger or naked or sick or in prison, and did not minister to thee?" And he will answer them, "Believe me, when you refused it to one of the least, my brethren here, you refused it to me. And thee shall pass on to eternal punishment, and the just to eternal life." Such is the Gospel of Matthew, and the story of the return of our Lord. The point now is that our blessed Lord took upon himself a pattern human nature. That human nature was something like a die that a government makes when it wishes to mint coins. When the die is fashioned, millions of coins can be fashioned like unto it. Christ, our pattern man, was born
He suffered. He overcame temptations. He rose from the dead and was glorified at the right hand of the Father. We are the coins. Because he was born, we are to be born. Not physically, but spiritually. Because he denied himself and suffered, we are to deny ourselves. The cross becomes the condition of the empty tomb. And once our life is patterned upon his crucifixion, then our life shall be patterned also upon his glorious resurrection and his glorious ascension. Are we his coins? He will ask for coins and he will say, whose inscription is there on? Is it Caesar's? Do we belong to the world? Or do we belong to God? May it be so.

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0: 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Jesus 911.
2: And we are alive, and we're going to have a great time on an incredible Thursday. Yep, we are in the month of October now, and we're going to have a lot of tremendous shows. But today we get it kicked off by talking about St. Therese, all things St. Therese related, and the Holy Face as well. What do you mean, St. Therese? What do you mean, the Holy Face? Well, we're going to have a great time going over all of this today. We hope you all are having a wonderful morning, wonderful afternoon, wonderful whatever time it is, wherever you all are tuning in the world. We are beyond thrilled and we're pumped to be with all of y'all. And happy feast day of the great Saint Therese. And today, we're not only going to be talking about Therese, we're going to be talking about the Holy Face as well. Right. And we're going to be talking about why the Holy Face matters. Indeed, you gotta have the Holy Face devotion with Saint Therese. They go hand in hand. They do. They go hand in hand. But not only do they go hand in hand, but in order to really truly understand who Saint Therese is, you gotta understand the Holy Face theology. And today is gonna be such an incredible show. Because let me tell you one thing. In order to truly understand, in order to really be able to sink your teeth in the theology of the Holy Face and of St. Therese, you got to know about our Lord as suffering servant. Yes, you've probably heard us. We've done a number of shows on the topic of our Lord as suffering servant. But indeed, here is another in-depth look, because it was so heavily and deeply a part of the life of St. Therese. Now we're going to talk about her life as well. We're going to have a mega show. We want this to be the very best show we've ever done on St. Therese. And we want it to be a show that will uplift you, will help you learn all about this amazing saint and grow deeper in your devotion to the incredible saint, and grow deeper, hopefully, by the grace of the Lord, in devotion to the Holy Face as well. You may be wondering, well, you know, William, how do they go hand in hand? Well, you're going to see how they go hand in hand. We're going to be going over the Holy Face devotion as well. You'll see how they go hand in hand with one another. Now, why does the Holy Face even matter? Why would we even do a show in the Holy Face? Why is it important? Well, our faith makes an incredible claim that the invisible God of the universe, the God that created the whole universe, has shown us his face. And in the Gospel of St. John, chapter 1, verse 18, it tells us, no one has seen God, but the Son has made him known. Then Jesus tells Philip, he who has seen me has seen the Father. John 14, 9. Now here is where devotion to the Holy Face begins. We're not worshiping a body part or an image. We adore the divine person of the Son who truly assumed a human face. Let me tell you again. We adore the divine person of the Son who truly assumed a human face. And in Colossians 1:15, it calls Christ the image, the icon of the invisible God. And 2 Corinthians 4:6 speaks explicitly of the knowledge of the glory of God in the face of Christ. That's biblical theology of the Holy Face right there in one verse, jam-packed right there in one verse. But today, we're going to be talking also about the amazing Saint Therese, or Therese. Depends how you want. I pronounce it Therese. Depends how you want to pronounce it. And Therese wasn't just the little flower. Now, there's nothing wrong with people referring to her as a little flower. It's tremendous. But people will think, okay, well, is she all about roses, sweetness, and spiritual childhood? Much more than that, her full Carmelite religious name carries with it enormous theology, enormous. Thérèse of the Child Jesus and of the Holy Face, those two titles belong together. I am blown away by it. They belong together. So today we're going to be taking any and all questions. Do you want to know about St. Thérèse? Do you want to know what about the little way? Do you want to know about the Holy Face devotion? Those two titles go together. Thérèse of the Child Jesus and of the Holy Face. Bethlehem and Calvary. Bethlehem and Calvary, where he was born and where he went and he died on the cross for our sins. The Child Jesus reveals divine humility through littleness. That is why today's show is devoted to all of you all that love the Holy Face devotion, love St. Thérèse, and anyone else that wants to learn. The Holy Face will force you to be humble. It will make you be humble as you rightly should be. It reveals real divine love. How? Through real suffering, through real humiliation. Thérèse's spirituality was incredibly and deeply Christological. She wanted to become a little before the God of the universe. Because that God of the universe, as she said, first made himself little for us. Wow! If you all ever wondered, what kind of theology do we get from the great St. Thérèse? You get jam-packed theology. And St. Thérèse very often pondered upon Philippians 2:68, which is the theological foundation of the emptying of Christ, the humbling. How did Jesus humble himself? Now, many of our Jehovah's Witness friends and other Unitarian friends get it brutally wrong. This is the beauty of being an apostolic Christian. This is the beauty of being a Catholic. We know that when our Lord emptied himself, he didn't remove his divinity. You can't remove your divinity. Jesus can't remove his divinity. Now, we're not divine, but he wouldn't be able to have removed his divinity as if it was a part he could rip off. It was very much a part of his nature, the divine nature. No, the emptying that Jesus took upon himself was the human nature that he added. Really, the humiliation was an addition. It was an addition of a human nature. He assumed the form of a doulos, of a servant. He humbled himself and he became obedient unto death, even the death of the cross. So the little way of the amazing St. Thérèse is not to be cute and simple. You need to go beyond that. It is to be conformed to the self-emptying Jesus. Are you willing to empty yourself the way he did? Are you willing to empty yourself the way Jesus did? Many are going to say no, no. And the Holy Face devotion is so interconnected with Isaiah 53. What do you mean, Isaiah 53? Here's where apologetics becomes incredibly powerful. Isaiah will talk about a suffering servant. He had no form or comeliness that we should look at him. He had no form or comeliness that we should look at him, Isaiah 53:2. Then he was despised and rejected by men, a man of sorrows and acquainted with grief, Isaiah 53:3. And Isaiah says people hid their faces from him. Think about that right there in your mind. Humanity will turn its face away from God's servant. But in Jesus, God will turn his face toward humanity. And the Holy Face devotion is amazing. Why? Well, you got to talk about Isaiah's suffering servant, Jesus, if you're going to talk about the Holy Face devotion. They go hand in hand. You cannot talk about the Holy Face without knowing that Isaiah is talking about a holy figure, messianic figure that will be despised and rejected and will be beaten and will be battered. And that suffering servant is our Lord, the one whose appearance is despised, all the while he is accomplishing our redemption. That is enormous. That is the beating heart of Isaianic Christology from the book of Isaiah, let's just say. and that face was struck. Look at the passion narratives. Our Lord's face becomes the target of human hatred. That is heart-wrenching. Gospel of St. Matthew, chapter 26, verse 67. Then they spat in his face and struck him. They blindfold him and they mock him. Isaiah 56 had already foretold, I hid not my face from shame and spitting. Notice the language, faithful. Let me emphasize the language again. Face, the holy face, shame, spitting. The face to which God reveals himself, that is the face that they spat upon. They shamed. They abused. That gives us the holy face spirituality in a beautiful manner. In an incredibly beautiful manner. And it is shocking to hear that. Shocking to hear these words, but we need to hear these words so we can understand. And today, we're celebrating the great feast day of the incredible Saint Therese. And not only are we doing that, we're talking about the Holy Face. We've got a lot more to come. Don't go anywhere, audience. We got a jam-packed show for you.

Kickoff. We're having an incredible time, and we're talking about St. Therese and the Holy Face devotion. Are you all having a great time? We hope that you all are having a great time. We're talking about the face that was struck. We want you all to look at the passion narratives. We want you to look at how the face of Jesus became the face of human contempt. How in Psalm 27 we read, "Your face, Lord, do I seek. Your face, Lord, do I seek." Real holy face spirituality, it didn't suddenly appear in the 19th century, friends. No, the real desire to seek God's face is all throughout the Bible. Look at Psalm 27:8. "Your face, Lord, do I seek." Then look at Psalm 42:2. "When shall I come? Behold and behold the face of God." This is enormous, because the Old Testament will repeatedly describe the righteous as those who seek and they look for the face of God. But where's the tension? I'll tell you what the tension is. Man desires God's face, but God transcends human sight. Then comes the incarnation. That is the Christian answer to all of this longing. Our Lord and our incredible brother, St. Francis Beato, said, "It was precious Sister Therese who sent me visions of the Holy Face so that I would become an apostle and devotee to the Holy Face." I love it, my friend. Beautiful, beautiful. So you have a wonderful devotion to the Holy Face. Not only do you have an incredible devotion to the Holy Face, you must have a deep love, a deep and an incredible love for the great St. Therese. I love that, my friend. I love it, brother. Incredible, incredible. And the more and more that we see this, the more and more that we dive into this theology, the more incredible this blows my mind. And I am just filled with the love of the faith when I hear you say that, my friend. Filled with the love. Beautiful, beautiful theology. Incredible theology. But that's the thing. That's the beauty of St. Therese as well. Incredible theology behind it. It's jam-packed. But not only incredible theology, incredible spirituality going hand in hand as well. It goes hand in hand as well. It's beautiful. Wonderful, wonderful theology that we've got. And it's beautiful. And I want to give an enormous shout out to Gary 2.0. I love that beautiful image, my friend. "I will send down a shower of roses from heaven." Look at that. "I will send down a shower of roses from heaven." Isn't that amazing? Isn't that incredible? And the amazing, the incredible are amazing. Elena, how you doing, Elena? Who has got the name? He's got the name in Greek right there. "I will spend time in heaven doing good on earth." That should be the beating heart of everything that we know about the incredible St. Therese. And it should be, because that's the message she wanted, right? She wanted everyone to love Jesus. And when we think of her, as I mentioned earlier, we think of the little flower. But her religious identity was Therese of the Child Jesus and the Holy Face. The Child Jesus, God hidden in littleness. The Holy Face, God hidden in suffering. That same divine Son who hides, who hid his glory, who hid his glory beneath that weakness of an infant. Later, he would hide his glory beneath a bruised and rejected face. Now, before her profession in 1890, Therese would describe Jesus using the language of Isaiah 53, him whose look, as it were, hidden and despised, she said. That's enormous. What does she mean? Well, it's clear what she means. Isaiah 53 was part of the way Therese understood her vocation. The little way cannot be separated from the suffering servant. There's no way at all.
And remember her words, Faithful. We want you to remember her words. Here's one of the most important details. Therese took an image of the Holy Face and associated it with a prayer. Make me resemble you, Jesus. Make me resemble you, Jesus. And she carried that close to her heart. That's got to blow you away. It blows me away every day that I think about it. Blows me away. She carried that desire close to her heart. That gives us the theology of the Holy Face. She doesn't just say, let me look like Jesus. Impressed, she actually prayed. Let me tell you the words that she prayed. I'm going to tell you the exact words that she prayed, audience. I want to give a shout out to everybody tuning in. God bless all of y'all. Hope y'all are having a wonderful day, a wonderful morning, wonderful evening. She actually prayed this, vouchsafe to impress on my soul thy divine likeness. That is humongous. Humongous. See, she wanted the Holy Face, wanted the face of Christ spiritually reproduced within her. That's right out of St. Paul. That is straight out of St. Paul. Galatians 2:20. It is no longer I who live, but Christ who lives in me. It is no longer I who live, but Christ who lives in me. I love that. And Elena, tremendous points. Thank you so much for your support, Elena. St. Therese, she says, in her illness in earlier childhood and when she was suffering from much pain, she had Mother Mary figure in front of her as she lay down suffering. She was a great devotee to our Immaculate Mother Mary. Loved our Immaculate Mother Mary. Loved her. She was an incredible devotee. Loved Holy Mary. Had a great devotion. You are definitely correct. In her illness, and she went through great pain, incredible pain, Elena. And St. Francis Babito, you're right. She had a great devotion. Precious Sister Therese had a great devotion at St. Joseph. You're right. And we're going to talk about that. In fact, let me pull up my notes. Yep, no doubt about that. And she loved the Holy Family. That is the beauty of this. She loved the Holy Family. And in her spiritual life, she had an incredible place for Our Lady and for Saint Joseph as well. Why? Well, she'll tell you that Joseph mirrors her little way. Because you don't see him speaking at all. You don't see him giving wide-ranging speeches in the Gospels, do you? You don't see that, do you? He will obey. He'll suffer greatly. We know that. Suffering the horrors as he has to protect the Holy Family from danger. But he will protect and he will serve in silence and hiddenness, as St. Therese pointed out. That right there is how and why St. Therese was able to connect with the incredible St. Joseph. There's also an incredible Carmelite connection. Because St. Therese inherited a tradition, a devotion incredibly shaped by St. Therese of Avila's loving devotion to St. Joseph. She would inherit that loving devotion. So for Therese, Joseph belongs naturally to that spirituality of Carmel. Jesus, Mother Mary, that hidden life, the contemplative love, real obedience, and having complete trust in the Lord. St. Joseph is almost like an icon of the little way before Therese ever gave it a name. Think about that. I love that. She had a great, you're definitely right about that, St. Francis Babito. Definitely right about that. Tremendous and incredible points. And we ask her to pray for us today. Today, on her incredible feast day, we ask for prayer, that she pray and intercede for us, that she pray and intercede for us, and that everyone grow a greater devotion to the Holy Face, that everyone grow a greater devotion to the Holy Face. But we want you to listen to how bold her prayer life becomes. Thy divine likeness.
She will ask Christ to imprint his likeness upon her so deeply that when Jesus looks upon her, he will recognize his own likeness. That is Catholic Sanctification 101. That right there, in a nutshell, is Catholic Sanctification 101. Because grace doesn't merely cover us in the manner of the way many Protestants believe, in the terms of the righteousness of Christ merely in being imputed and covering us. No, grace will change us and transform us. That is why Teresa's Holy Face devotion is incredible. It is useful in today's world. We need it more than ever in today's world. It is useful against a Christian faith that will try to reduce salvation to external categories. Oh, well, I'm justified by the imputed righteousness of Christ. I don't need to be internally changed. Get that out of your mind. You need to be internally changed without a doubt. You need to be internally turned towards the Lord and transformed. Therese wanted Christ's holiness impressed upon the very soul she had. It was this. Christ living in me was her message. Christ living in me was her message. Her beautiful message. And yep, she spoke about heaven on earth. Earlier, I believe it was Elena and our brother, St. Francis Babytoe, that brought it up. And they brought that up. And one of her most beautiful ideas comes from her poetry about the Holy Face. She will describe Christ's face as heaven on earth. Think about that. What is heaven? Well, ultimately, heaven is not clouds and, you know, harps and or merely reunion with holy, with now they're holy, with relatives. Heaven is God. Our destiny is a beatific vision. 1 Corinthians 13:12. Face to face. Revelation 22:4. They shall see his face. That is what it truly is. And we're going to talk more about that on the other side of the break. And we're taking any and all questions you may have. Either maybe you have a question or a thought on the Holy Face or on the incredible St. Therese. We've got a lot more to come, audience. Don't go anywhere. See you soon. Just a minute.

And we are back. We're having an incredible time talking about the amazing St. Therese. And before the break, what a great comment from Elena. Elena, thank you so much for your amazing support. Elena says, she desired to be a little flower amongst the field, doing tasks and acts of sacrifice and suffering for others while she held up her holy face image she had in her room. Isn't that amazing? Isn't that incredible? Exactly. Amazing point. For Therese, being the little flower, it meant really embracing that hiddenness, that hidden life, as you know. And she was content to perform small acts of love, small acts of sacrifice, and even suffering as they went a very long way. And acts that she knew that perhaps only God would see. And that was the goal. The little flower had that goal. That was her goal. It wasn't to draw attention to herself. That was amazing, isn't it, Elena? She didn't want to draw attention to herself. And the holy face, that gave the real spirituality its Christological center. We have that real Christological center there. In this, you have got this right at the center. She contemplated the humiliated, the hidden, suffering face of Jesus. She desired to resemble him. And here's the amazing thing, Elena. Her littleness wasn't passivity. Her littleness wasn't passivity. Meaning, she did works. Meaning, she self-offered through acts to help others. United to the suffering Christ. That is a reality. And that is a beautiful thing. I want the audience to hear that. I want to give Elena an enormous shout out. And I want the audience to hear this. This is incredible. Elena said, St. Therese led me to pursue third order Carmelite process. I want to be a little flower like St. Therese, pray for those who are sick and suffering, and serve everyone sacrificially and humbly, trusting in Jesus fully. What a beautiful calling. What a beautiful one. Because St. Therese's little way is exactly about doing small things with incredible, extraordinary love, serving others humbly, embracing sacrifice, praying for those who suffer, and putting your trust completely in Jesus. That isn't easy, though. That might be called the little way, but that isn't easy at all, is it, faithful? For all of y'all tuning in, that isn't easy at all, is it? May St. Therese intercede for you, Elena, as you pursue the third order Carmelite path. But we know that the little way, doing small things, isn't easy. It's tough. As Gloria Deo Short says, no, it's very hard. It is. It indeed is quite difficult. It requires truly humbling oneself. May the Lord help us all. May God help us all. Amen. It isn't easy. But I'll tell you one thing, Elena. It is a phenomenal calling. It is a tremendous calling. It is a difficult one, but it is a tremendous calling. And it's difficult, but Therese's Christ, the image of Jesus, had tears on his face. Why? Because St. Therese wrote, and we're quoting her actual words. She wrote, your face adorned with tears. Why would suffering make Christ more beautiful to her? Not less beautiful, but more beautiful. Indeed, it should make him more beautiful to all of us, because he willingly went to his death as a lamb led to the slaughter, willingly for me, for you, for everyone tuning in right now. Willingly. And the reason she said, Christ with tears,
is the most beautiful to me. She said that. Why? I'm going to tell you why. Because what Jesus did reveals his love for me and for you. In Isaiah 53, we have that servant who is hated and despised and struck and beaten and killed, cut off from the land of the living. We're able to see who that suffering servant is when we're given that face in the Gospel of St. Matthew chapter 26 and other Gospels and other ones as well. And other ones as well. He who has seen me has seen the Father. The imagery that we have is profound. Her profession utilizes such powerful Christological language. Language that, when I was preparing to do this show, at times brought me to such great and deep emotion. Even now, during the break, I'm filled with great and deep emotion. And for Therese, the cross taught us that maybe the way that we look at beauty is a very worldly way, that we should be focusing in a different way. Because in the worldly way, I'm going to tell you the way the world looks at beauty. Beauty is power. I got to be powerful. That's beauty. Beauty is attractiveness. Well, I've got to, you know, be incredibly attractive, and I've got to be prestigious, or I'm nothing. But for the incredible Saint Therese, and may she pray for us today. Beauty is self-giving love. It's not about this power that you need to wield. Power it'll be gone. Attractiveness, it'll be gone. Prestige, it'll be gone. Beauty is self-giving love, storing up treasure for yourself in heaven. There's a line as I was preparing for the show that blew me away. And I was able... As I prepare for every show, I read material from the saints, and I go through firsthand source material, and I really do read, and I read, and I read, and I read, and I read. And I came upon a line that I wrote down that blew me away from Saint Therese. I smile through my own tears when I contemplate your sorrows. Whoa! How many of us would embrace that today? How many? How many of us would willingly embrace that today? Make me resemble you, Jesus. I smile through my own tears when I contemplate your sorrows. That's Therese. Not somebody untouched by suffering. Not somebody pretending suffering doesn't hurt. It hurts. Tears remain tears. It hurts. She's not pretending it doesn't. It does hurt. But suffering becomes bearable. Why does suffering become bearable? Because she discovers Christ within it. She will discover Christ within it. St. Paul says, sorrowful, yet always rejoicing, 2 Corinthians 6:10. Meaning sorrow, and real supernatural joy can coexist, and they do coexist. They do coexist. Not only can they, but they do coexist. That is the beautiful theology she lays out. That is the beautiful message of Saint Therese. Because at her answer to suffering, it isn't to say, well, pain isn't real. No, her answer is Jesus suffered. He went through real pain. And Jesus is here to be our comforter. Now, one of the most important words in Therese's spirituality, I always found it one of the most important ones. It is definitely, Elena, I'm going to talk about that in a moment. I definitely will. I love that. We will definitely go in depth on that in just a moment. William, can you explain the third order Carmelite process? Some are asking what the process is. I definitely will. We've got a break in 2 minutes, and I want to go in depth for you. So when we return from the break, we definitely will. Think about those words. Impress on my soul thy divine likeness. Wow. Isn't that incredible? Think about that. One of the most important words in Therese's spirituality is hiddenness. She ends her act of consecration to the Holy Face with an incredible
an amazing expression. Heaven for us is thy hidden face. Those are her words. Heaven for us is thy hidden face. Think about her little way in that light. She doesn't need recognition. She doesn't need applause. She didn't want recognition. She didn't want applause. She didn't need people to notice how she's sacrificing. She didn't need any of that. She needed none of that. Why? Because Jesus himself accepted hiddenness. Bethlehem, hardly on every map that everybody wants to pinpoint and go to. Nazareth, the Holy Eucharist. Hidden there in the Holy Eucharist. Gethsemane as well. They rejected the face of Isaiah 53. If the beloved chooses hiddenness, well, St. Therese wants that as well. We should all desire that as well. That's why very often we need to pray the litany of humility. How hard is that to do, right? How hard is that to do for us? But the very beating heart of it was right there in St. Therese. And before we go to this break, I want to read these words of hers. While waiting to see Christ's glory, St. Therese says, our only desire is to delight thy divine eyes by keeping our faces hidden too. That is a little way.

And we are back, Bethel. We're having an incredible time. We're talking about St. Therese. What a phenomenal time. And I want to give an enormous shout out to Elena. Elena, hope you're having a tremendous time. Elena, hope you're having a great day. And what a great question, because a lot of people might be wondering. Elena says, William, can you explain the third order Carmelite process? Some are asking what the process is, and a lot might be

spirituality. And normally what is done is they will reach out to a local Carmelite third order community. And when they do that, then they begin a period of discernment. And then they begin the period of initial formation. And then they learn the Carmelite way of prayer, which I bet, Elena, I bet you know it really well by now, Elena. I bet you know it tremendously. They learn the Bible, which you've been learning incredibly well. They learn contemplation. They learn devotion to the Holy Eucharist, devotion to our Immaculate Mother Mary. And as you know very well, they learn the spirituality of the great Saint Therese of Avila. Of course, of the Saint Therese as well. And I'm forgetting the name of one saint. There's another saint that they'll learn the spirituality of. My goodness, why am I forgetting the name? What is his name? He wrote the about the Dark Knight. The name is escaping me. And I don't know why it escaped me. Saint John of the Cross. Forgive me for that little bit of a brain hiccup there. Forgive me for that. But after one would undergo the required stages of formation, a person can then, they're then able to make that formal profession. They're able to make those promises according to the Carmelite rule and according to those Carmelite statutes as well. Now, you don't become a monk. You don't become a nun, but you remain a lay person, but a very special lay person who has committed themselves to living the Carmelite way, or if you will, another term, to having the Carmelite charism in their lives now. It truly is amazing. It really is amazing. And it can, it will transform your life in an amazing way. I want to give an enormous shout out to the near and dear brother. I like to call him the living mystic. He says victim mystic. All right. He's a living mystic. We love the brother dearly. Thank you for your tremendous support, brother. We wouldn't be able to do what we do here without your tremendous support. Thank you so much, my friend. He says, servant of God, Marie de Saint-Pierre was an inspiration for Saint Therese's devotion to the Holy Face. Servant of God, Marie de Saint-Pierre is who Jesus gave the Holy Face devotion to, and she was just before Therese in the Carmelites. You're correct about that. In fact, I plan by the grace of the Lord to do a show on Servant of God, Marie de Saint-Pierre in the future. I am working on slides and material and getting my hands on books to read to get firsthand quote material. But you're right about that. Servant of God, Saint Marie, was a Carmelite of Tours. And you are right. You're definitely right about that. We've got revelations from Christ as well that were reported by her. That is recorded. That is historical. That is real. And that devotion, by the way, was later promoted by, everybody knows his name. Now, you'll know his name.

for an incredible revival, and we're seeing it in France. I love that. By the way, remember, this was so central to her spirituality, St. Frances Bébiteau, that her full religious name was Thérèse of the Child Jesus and of the Holy Face. Look at that, Elena. You are inspiring people by the day. I love that. I love that. The Puck Checker says, I'll have to think about the third order stuff too. I love it. And Pope Defenders YouTube says, we're at the start of a great Catholic revival, and you're part of it.

You're part of it. You're part of it. And the amazing Catholic era says St. Therese of the Child Jesus and the Holy Face knew the power of this devotion. Amen to that. Without a doubt. And Elena, thank you so much for your support. Elena says, there is a devotional simply, forgive me. There is a devotional called Simply Surrender that says, do not be afraid to tell Jesus that you love him during the dark times, even when you do not feel that love for him. I love this quote. And that is also a living example that we saw in St. John of the Cross as he went through a dark period. But even St. Mother Teresa, did you know that? Did you know that? Even St. Mother Teresa as well. And that truly is, that gets to the beating heart of our faith, Elena. That really does. It gets to the beating heart of our faith. Because here's the one thing that St. Therese pointed out. I'm so glad we were able to do a show, whole show dedicated to her today. Love is not identical to a feeling. That might be tough to think about, but that was very patristic. And even St. Therese mentioned that. In the dark times that you're going through, you may be going through a tough time. Oh, my Lord, I'm going through a hard time. You tell Jesus, I love you. Even when you feel nothing, it can be profound and is profound. It is profound. It reminds me strongly, Elena, of St. Therese remaining with Jesus even when he seems hidden, when he seems like he's not there, he seems like he's far away from you and you're going through a dark period. He doesn't seem like he's there. You're going through spiritual darkness, but you still remain loyal. The reason being, because Christ will tell you, if you love me, you'll keep my commandments. And boy, did they go through a tough time, didn't they? Many of them were martyred. Many were martyred. They were abused. They were tortured. They were martyred, but they kept his commandments. They didn't reject him. What did St. Ignatius of Antioch say in his way to martyrdom? I desired the bread of God, which is love incorruptible. He didn't want any regular food on his way to martyrdom where the wild beast tore him apart. He didn't want any regular food. He desired Jesus alone. And Christ will connect love with being loyal to him. Not just some kind of an emotional feeling. So if one says, Jesus, I love you, even though at the moment I'm going through a dark period, I can't feel it. That is a great act of surrender. St. John of the Cross felt it. And not only St. John of the Cross, Mother Teresa as well. Mother Teresa as well. Isn't that incredible? Mother Teresa as well. And these are beautiful, wonderful, and incredible things to ponder about. Incredible things to think about. And the amazing brother, the incredible Cothel Ryan. God bless you, brother. Thank you for your amazing support, my friend. He says, and Cothel, by the way, I love your new icon that you've unlocked for having been a member for so long. The Lord bless you, my friend. Were the first three commandments. Leo DuPont knew it too and met the two children and St. John Vianney and gave them the holy oil. That is incredible. Now, I didn't know that about Sister Maria of St. Peter's revelations. That I didn't know. But if you stop and think about that, by the way, thank you for that information, my friend. There's a fascinating connection there. Because those, we know that there is heavy emphasis for the reparation of sins against God's name and the Lord's day. And those are, I imagine those would be echoed also in Sister Maria of St. Peter. We've got to look into doing a show on that and talking about that. We've got to do that. And the holy man of Tours, Leo DuPont, was a major promoter of the Holy Face revelations. And he had incredible connections with both La Salette, Our Lady of La Salette, and St. John Vianney. Isn't that incredible?
I learned something new about the Sister Maria of St. Peter revelation. So, but that to me shows you how incredibly interconnected the great French devotional movements are. France has got to come back to the faith. We've got to do a whole show on Catholicism in France soon. And we have a special guest that we'll be having on. Faithful, we hope you love this show that we devoted today to the incredible St. Therese. May she pray for us today on her incredible feast day. And faithful, we've got a lot more to come. We got another show tomorrow, surprise show and a surprise guest. And boy, are we thrilled and pumped. We've got a lot more theology to come, a lot more incredible guests, a lot more meaty information to feed your incredible soul and to help you grow deeper in love with the faith. Faithful, God bless you a ton. See you soon. Get out there and worship Jesus. We love you.

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1: 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Happy to be here to talk about our faith. What a great way to start the day, to start the morning, to start the afternoon, talking about our faith. At the end, ultimately, that's kind of what we're always supposed to be doing. That first great commandment Jesus told us, who said, when he said, shall love the Lord your God with all your heart, all your soul, all your mind. Well, it means we also do it all the time. As we get started here at the top of the show, let's start with some prayers. In the name of the Father, and of the Son, and of the Holy Spirit, amen. Our Father, who art in heaven, hallowed be thy name. Thy kingdom come, thy will be done on earth as it is in heaven. Give us this day our daily bread, and forgive us our trespasses, as we forgive those who trespass against us. And lead us not into temptation, but deliver us from evil. Amen. Hail Mary, full of grace, the Lord is with thee. Blessed art thou amongst women, and blessed is the fruit of thy womb, Jesus. Holy Mary, Mother of God, pray for us sinners, now and at the hour of our death. Amen. Glory be to the Father, and to the Son, and to the Holy Spirit, as it was in the beginning, is now, and ever shall be, world without end. Amen. In the name of the Father, and of the Son, and of the Holy Spirit. Amen. All right, folks. Well, we're coming in here into the month of October. Important month. You know, if we remember last month, we celebrated the seventh sorrows to Our Lady during the month of September. Month of October, specifically the 7th of October, is dedicated to the Rosary. So the whole month of October is dedicated to the Rosary. And the 7th in particular is a special day that we recall the Rosary. Now, why is the Rosary so important? Honestly, I've never heard of a more controversial prayer than the Rosary. And whenever Catholics were very, very closely associated with the Rosary, anywhere we go, people always know Catholics and the Rosaries and the Rosary, and it's always associated with the Catholic faith. But I've also heard many people talk poorly about the Rosary, usually non-Catholics, sometimes some Catholics who might say they don't understand it. They don't necessarily talk poorly about it, but they say they don't understand it when you're Catholic, or not their favorite prayer, which to anybody who follows Fatima and the Rosary, you're going to clutch your Rosary beads and say, oh, how could that not be your favorite prayer as a Catholic? But the truth is, believe it or not, it is not an obligation. It is a Catholic tradition, and it's strongly encouraged, and we also know that Pope John Paul II, we call him the Pope of the Rosary, so it's obviously a very important tradition within the Catholic faith. Is it obligatory? No, it is not obligatory. It is something that we have taken on through private revelation, but I've noticed that the controversy outside the Catholic Church, when people talk about the Rosary, is they feel that it is idolatrous, they feel that it is too meditative. And most recently, in the last couple of years, someone actually wrote a whole article on how the Rosary was a weapon and associated with being a weapon and dangerous in that respect. And I would dare say, I agree, in the spiritual realm, the Rosary is a very, very powerful weapon. And we see that all the time. We see that all the time, especially in the deliverance ministry. What is it that people do when they get scared right away, when they're afraid that something is dark around them? They pull their rosary beads and they start praying the rosary. I don't think I've ever been in a deliverance session or been involved in any kind of deliverance, whether I'm just doing the psychiatric evaluation or actually involved in the sessions where the rosary is not the key factor or a key component. I shouldn't say key factor, a key component of the prayers. So the priest will always say, I've heard many an exorcist say, if you don't know how to follow along with the prayers of exorcism of the rite, or if they're just doing the Pope Leo prayer, whatever it is that they're doing, but you don't know what's going on, you don't know what's happening in that room, you just know that you're there to help out, they say, if nothing else, just start praying the rosary. Because at the, you know, what a perfect prayer. Why do we say perfect prayer? Obviously, the most perfect prayer that we can have, in case anybody's not aware, is actually not the rosary. The most perfect prayer is the Mass. Praying the liturgy is, there's not going to be a more perfect prayer, and other than it's a liturgy, it's a sacrament. Within the rosary, we also have the Our Father, which was taught to us by Jesus Christ himself. And this is important to consider because as far as prayer go, the Our Father in and of itself also has an exorcism. Whenever we say, we just prayed it here at the top of the show, whenever we say, deliver us from evil, the original prayer of exorcism. It's the way Jesus taught us how to pray, and it's all encompassing. It tells us to get rid of the evil. The Hail Mary, however, is a very important prayer. Remember, the Rosary incorporates the Our Father, the Hail Mary, and the Glory Be. But the Hail Mary is a very important prayer. Why? A lot of people are going to say, especially if they're not Catholic, oh, well, you're worshiping Mary and you're making Mary a god, which is furthest from the truth. When it comes to the Rosary and praying the Hail Mary, if you notice what the Hail Mary is all about, the words of the Hail Mary, it's all about the incarnation. It's the Annunciation. It's when the angel asked Our Lady if she would conceive Jesus, if she would have Jesus for us, if she would be the portal for Christ in this world. What a powerful prayer. If you notice, all the prayers are about Christ. The Our Father is how Christ taught us to pray to God the Father. And why is it about Christ? Because Christ himself taught us that prayer. When we look at the Hail Mary, it is very specifically about Christ and very specifically asking Our Lady, who is the Mother of God, to intercede for us. Combining those prayers is very powerful. And when we pray the Rosary, it's very scriptural. All the mysteries of the Rosary are a part of Jesus's life. That's what it comes down to. From the Annunciation, when Christ was first conceived, all the way through until Our Lady was crowned Queen of Heaven and Earth. And what does that have to do with Christ? Well, everything. If it wasn't for Our Lady, Christ wouldn't have come to this planet. Christ wouldn't have been born. And she received her crown. That speaks to all of us as Catholics that when we follow our mission, there is a crown waiting for us in heaven. The Rosary truly is a family prayer that way. It brings us all into the family of Christ. And it helps us understand who we are as Catholics when we pray it correctly. Now, easy to deviate from it, easy to feel like, we lose track. It's easy to not pay attention all the time and have to get back to, wait, where am I? What beat am I on? What mystery did we just pray? But our Lord knows that. And our Lord knows that through prayer, whether it be the Rosary or any other prayer, that can happen. But is the Rosary powerful? What does it do? The Rosary itself is just beads. If we say, what is a rosary? It's just beads. Where does the power come from? Where do the miracles come from? That all comes from Christ. Only comes from God. Not even Our Lady performs miracles. She directs us to Christ. Just as at the wedding at Cana, which is actually the second mystery and the luminous mysteries, which are prayed on Thursdays. Just like at the wedding at Cana, when we need something, when we're asking for help, Our Lady is going to say, let me direct you to Christ and ask Christ for help. She herself will acknowledge that she does not perform any miracles. She can't perform any miracles because ultimately she was human with a human nature, just like us. However, she was conceived without sin. So much more perfected, above all creation, really, more than anything else. So, and we say that all the time in our prayers. We know that. We know that her graces are so abundant that it doesn't even compare to the amount of graces that any one person can have. But with the prayer of the Rosary, why is this important? It comes back to the idea of family. Family is very important in many ways. It's the building block. It's the first sacrament that God created. And it is really the building block of society. Without a good family, society does not grow in a positive direction. There's no order. And based on how the family goes, that's how society is going to go and vice versa. How do we know this? Because we look at the story of Adam and Eve. And if Adam and Eve had followed what Christ had, what God had told them, we'd be in a different situation. However, when the family deviates from this plan, chaos starts to invade our world. And really, it's where we see the breakdown of society. Can the Rosary bring the family back together? Absolutely. I honestly believe any prayer can. But the Rosary in particular, it's an important ritual. It's an important way to pray where we can get together as a family and think about the scriptural life of Christ. That's really what it is. The Rosary at the end of the day is while we pray Hail Marys, each mystery focuses on the life of Christ. And that's what we're supposed to be doing. Now, Why is that important? Why are you focusing on the rosary in the month of October when you're supposed to be talking about mental health, Dr. Sandoval? What's going on with that? I mean, prayers are great. Isn't the rosary for old ladies to pray at church when they are retired and have nothing else to do? That's what we usually see. It's what people tell me. But no, the reality is my focus on the rosary is because when it comes to mental health, there's nothing more important than the family. I can tell you that, you know, we talk about that spiritually, we talk about that scripturally, we talk about that from a religious perspective, and we say the family is what's most important. And this is true. And I can see firsthand how when there is the breakdown of the family, there is the breakdown of society, and the internal breakdown of the family is where we start to see all the reasons people come to me for therapy. Now, don't get me wrong. Sometimes people will have, you know, different issues that might not be particular to the interactions with their family. So if somebody suffers from depression, it could be family related insofar it's biologically related. It might have been inherited, whether it be depression or anxiety or another mental health issue. We can inherit these things, obviously, from our family. So it's important to know about that. That's not the worst thing in the world when it comes to the breakdown of the family, because that can be treated to a certain extent, to whatever extent we can treat it, hopefully to the fullest extent. But if somebody's suffering from a mental illness, we can talk about that, and we can talk about what the best treatments are, how to approach it, and what to do about it. But when it comes down to the breakdown of the individual members of the family, well, when we come back from the break, we're going to talk about what do we hear in therapy? What is it that happens? And how we can be more united through the power of those rules. Right after the break.

We are talking about, is the rosary important and what can it do for us? And why do we even talk about the rosary in the realm of mental health? Well, here's what I can tell you, folks. I've seen miracles before, and not the kind where a lot of times we want to see the miracles where, you know, something levitates or something moves, or gosh, it would have been fun to have been there at Fatima when the sun danced, and that would have been amazing. But I can't say I've seen those kind of miracles every day. I think I've seen the more everyday miracles where I see change in people's hearts, where I see people go from being hardened to repairing those ties that break us, or broken ties, I should say, ties that have been broken that have not been amended, especially within families. Why is this important? Because again, the family being the building block of the world, being the way God set us up, if we do not have a solid family structure, well, we can see some very, very quick breakdowns. More recently, in therapy, I hear different situations, different times where we see families where the breakdown is so real that it's palpable and you can feel the person's pain. There was a couple who came recently, more the wife, worried mostly because her spouse was inappropriate in terms of stepping out of stepping out of the marriage, would tend to drink a lot, would tend to embarrass her, would tend to, do things where they've talked about this, they know about it, he's apologized to her, he's told her that he's very sorry, he wants to be a good Catholic, and it's a Catholic family, and they practice Catholicism. Now, one can say, well, geez, Dr. Stanbaugh, how can you say that they're practicing Catholicism when this guy's all over the place? Well, that's all of us, really, if we think about it that way. I'm not here to judge someone's sins, I'm not God, I'm not a priest, and I'm not a confessional. I think any family is going to have their ups and downs, but what I would say is, sometimes they're more obviously deviating from our Catholic faith than others. When the family is broken down in such a way, I always need to take that step back and see, why did they come to me? Because there's many families that are broken down that don't go to seek help. There are many families where, you know, things are happening, either the spouses are either involved in drugs or not being faithful to their marriage vows. And this happens frequently. But the real question I have is, why did they come to me? Because they didn't have to come. They could have just figured things out on their own, whatever that would mean for them individually. They could have gotten a divorce. They could have never talked to anybody about this, but something inside of them made them reach out and say, we need to talk to somebody. Right away, that tells me something. There's a sense that they want to have some kind of a reparation. There's something in the conscience, something in the heart that's telling them something is not right and we need to talk about this. Well, in this particular case, family came to me not doing well, and I had to take a step back and ask myself, what is at the heart of this problem? Why is this man, you know, not that the wife didn't have her issues as well, but obviously the more pressing issues was that the spouse, the husband, was truly stepping out of the marriage, admittedly so, recognized it, which was a big deal. Because in this particular case, most cases, the couples are always fighting back and forth and telling me exactly what they did, what each other is doing wrong. In this particular case, he was able to admit that he was not living the best life, that he was in a challenging situation, but he didn't know how to stop. He didn't know how to stop. And that was, I would say, probably the best thing that I could work with because of a few different things. One, the fact that he could recognize that what he was doing is not what he wanted in his life is the biggest deal. When people come to me and say, no, I don't, whatever, it's her fault, his fault, I'm fine, that's going to be tough to work with. Because there's no recognition that somebody could be contributing to the downfall of the family. In this particular case, he was able to admit that, and that was important.
Because once we can admit something, we can then make a decision. Now, we can admit something's wrong, but we can choose to leave it as is. This is still a choice that we have. He could have said, yeah, you know, what I'm doing is wrong. I don't know how to stop it, but, you know, I'm just going to roll with it. I'm not going to try to stop it. On the flip side, he, in this particular case, as in this case, he said, I don't know how to stop it, and I would welcome anything. I can't guarantee it'll work. I can't guarantee that I will stop it, but I do welcome any suggestions. I welcome anything that'll help me start to think about how to stop it. That I could work with. Never, it doesn't always guarantee that things are going to get better, but it's definitely a step in the right direction. Well, in this particular case, I took a step back and I said, explain to me what's going on. When did this start? Has it always been this way? Did it start at a particular moment? Many a times that happens. There's a particular moment of breakdown in the family. And you can say, okay, well, what happened in that moment? What doors were open? And it doesn't necessarily have to be to the demonic, but what doors were open? What was allowed to come into the marriage? Was it anger or hatred or jealousy or whatever it is? Because I've seen that happen many a times too, where the marriage is going well. And in one case that I can recall, the spouse, the wife, everything was going well, but she just kind of wanted to see her husband a little jealous. She wanted to see if he still loved her, if he still had that fire in him. And she started to try to make him a little jealous just to see, as a game, as a toy, as a playing with his emotions. And let's just say that that marriage did not end up well. With a simple opening of the door of jealousy, just because she wanted to feel and be happy to see that her husband still loved her dearly, instead of enjoying the moment and realizing, gosh, he's been a good husband, he's been loving me, she started to play with his emotions. He became jealous, but he became so jealous that the marriage ended up breaking up. That can be dangerous, unnecessarily so. Why? Because it was, we allow jealousy, lies, everything else to come into that, into the heart of the marriage, and that's what's hard. In this particular case, he just happened to be drinking and he happened to be womanized. What happened here? Well, for him, it was just kind of lifelong. It was what he'd seen his father do. It was what he knew his uncles did. It was just part of the family. It was just part of what he inherited, so to speak. And that's the way he saw it. I didn't disagree with him because, unfortunately, what we see, again, this is why the family structure is so important. This is why the example that as parents we give to our children is so important, is because we're starting to not only create our family, but we are going to be responsible for future families as well. How did we form our children? Did they understand what a good marriage looked like? Now, there's no perfect marriage. I can't say my marriage is perfect and that I should be a model marriage or anything like that. But the question is, are we trying? Are we recognizing our faults? This particular case for this husband, he had seen his dad drink and have many a woman, and he saw his uncles drink and have many a woman. And for him, it's not that he necessarily wanted to follow that path in life, but it's what he knew. It's what his brain became accustomed to. It's what he decided, well, I shouldn't say he decided, it's what his mind and body understood. And this is why when Christ says, love the Lord your God with all your heart, all your mind, all your soul, all your body, everything. Everything we do has particular repercussions. Because if we do not use our bodies towards God, if we do not use our mind toward God, if we do not use our heart towards God, there can be and probably will be a breakdown. In his case, this is what he knew. His brain got accustomed to this lifestyle. His body got accustomed to this lifestyle. His whole being got accustomed to being around this element of drinking and womanizing. He didn't know how to stop it. He didn't know any different. He wanted to, but it was just a habit. It was a door that had been opened from maybe multiple generations before. Who knows what it is, but that's what he knew. That's what he was taught. Whether his parents say, now the parents can come back and say, no, no, no, I didn't teach him that. I never sat down and told him, this is what you need to do. But you don't have to. The example is a much greater teacher than any lesson that you're going to give verbally. What we do as people, our actions are going to drive pretty much everything else. Now, in this case, is there any hope? Is there anything we can do? Well, I had to ask the couple, what do you want? What do you want out of this? You know, and they both agreed that they wanted to stay married. She was willing to forgive him and move forward. She loved him.
And he wanted her to be happy and he wanted to have a good marriage and he didn't want to continue this lifestyle. The question is, how are we going to go about this? How can we possibly repair all this when that is what he is used to? Well, I took a step back. I didn't tell him the rosary right away. Of course, obviously, we're talking about the rosary today. It's going to play a role. But the first thing I asked him is, what do you want your family to look like? Right away, she was very devout Catholic. She said, I want to look like Mary and Joseph and Jesus, and I want to look like the Holy Family. He rolled his eyes. And I kind of rolled my eyes a little bit too, not because that's not the good goal, but in the moment, that was a bit extreme. It wasn't the moment to think that way. Why? Because we want to reach for perfection. But she was also, now this is where I had to turn to her and say, you can't do that to him. She was also putting herself on a plane where she felt that she could do that and she could have, she was perfect and that he wasn't. And that was not fair. It was not a fair thing to do in that moment. And I let her know that that's a great goal for both of you to reach. But we had to talk about some imperfections in her area as well. Now, it wasn't much, but it was enough that I could see how if she was not charitable towards him, he was going to go right back and drink. You know, she had to let go of a few things. Yes, she loved him. She wanted to repair the marriage. But she could not keep reminding him of his faults either. One of the biggest challenges that we have is, if somebody hurts us, to what extent do we truly forgive the person? Do we truly say that I forgive you to forgive them? And how many people say I forgive, but I don't forget? Well, that's not very Catholic in the sense of, what do you mean by don't forget? It's okay to not forget if that means that I'm going to protect myself, if that means that I need to remember what this person's like and that I don't want to be taken advantage of, that's good. But to say I forgive, but I don't forget, one of the biggest challenges is, when we don't finish that sentence, and the true situation is I forgive, I don't forget, and I keep reminding. That was the big challenge for her. So I was letting her know, in your particular case, it's great to aspire to be like the Holy Family, but don't paint yourself as a model of perfection either. If we're going to make this work, we have to acknowledge each of our faults, and we have to grow in a friendship. In her case, can't keep reminding him of his faults. If you're going to allow this marriage to grow, can't keep going back and pointing the finger because you're not perfect either. And by pointing the finger and reminding him of his faults in that moment, you're actually showing that you're not perfect. Now we can point the finger at you. So all around, we had to work on how do we work on each other's virtues? How do we work on our own virtues? How do we bring each other up? And that was the key. The key in this particular case was, how am I going to look at what's positive in you? And how are you going to look at what's positive in me? And put aside all the negativity that we've built up. Not easy to do. But it worked. It worked in the sense that we could do that during therapy sessions. That was great. Outside of therapy sessions, well, when we come back from the break, we're going to talk about we need to do a little bit more work. And that's where the rosary came in to save this couple. Or when we come back from the break.

All right, welcome, Today we are talking about those dreams. Can it help save our family and I with their faith? And in many ways, you know, the rosary is the prayer of our times. Our Lady has asked us to pray the rosary many a times, and we're going to talk about those in a little bit. But before we do, we're going to talk about the power of the rosary in a particular family. Before the break, I was talking about a family I was counseling, and they wanted to repair their marriage. They were going through some challenging times. The husband wasn't always being the most chaste and the most sober husband of all times, and his wife was willing to reconcile and help him improve. At the same time, she needed to improve certain qualities herself. One of the biggest challenges when people come for family therapy is they come to me and they expect that I'm going to fix their relationship. And the reality is there's not a whole lot I can do. Just like in deliverance sessions, when people come to priests and they say, hey, you need to expel this demon. For priests, the exorcist is the first one who's going to tell you there's not a whole lot I can do. It's all about Christ saving this person. It's all about Christ ultimately doing the deliverance. In the same way, I tell couples, you know, you're coming to me for help, but I cannot save your marriage because I am not part of your marriage. It's all about bringing Christ into your marriage and having Christ save it. In that way, many couples don't understand because they say, well, I'm coming to you. You're going to give us the advice, and that's how we're going to fix things. Sure, we can help guide, but ultimately, you're the ones married to each other. I'm not going to be there at your house. We had great sessions with this particular couple in our time in therapy and in the clinic visits. They were very productive. However, in between the clinic visits, that's where the dangers happened, because now they have to go back home and live with each other. They would come back to another therapy session full of frustration, full of anger, full of pointing fingers again, and we would try to fix that during the therapy sessions. And that's where I told them, can't try to expect me to save your marriage. It's like you're holding on to each other just to come to therapy. And then in therapy, you feel good. You leave here holding hands. You cry. You feel like things are going to get better. And then you come back and it feels like we're starting all over every single time. And that was a bit challenging. And that's where I let them know, you need to work on your marriage. I'm not part of your marriage. I'm just here to guide you as to what might help your particular marriage. No different than any other doctor. You know, if you have diabetes or high blood pressure, well, the doctor can prescribe you medication, but one, he can't take it for you. And even if he took it himself, it's not going to help you out. And when you're not at the doctor session, that's where the real healing is going to happen. You take your medication, you watch your diet, you do your exercise, whatever it is that's recommended, you need to put in the work. All you're getting from the doctor is advice. So in this particular case, this couple, they kept having this pattern of coming back in really poor state and leaving in a happier state and willing to work on it, but they would have some kind of a breakdown. Which I would say the good sign was the potential, whenever they did come to the sessions, the fact that they did get to a good place. That was really nice. That was really good, and that's what I had them focus on. I said, hey, you know, when you're in here, you usually leave feeling pretty happy and hopeful. The potential is there. The potential for a good marriage is there. The question is, are you willing to put in the work? And they kept saying that they were. And I asked them, how's your prayer life? They each said that they prayed greatly. You know, her prayer, the wife told me that she was praying all the time. And the husband told me that he prayed best he could. He wasn't drinking as much, and he was able to kind of improve his outlook on life and on other women. And I said, that's great. I said, but how's your prayer life together as a married couple? And they looked at me a little bit confused. And that's where we really started to do the work. I said, you're not praying together. And they said, well, no, I mean, he prays and she prays, but that's about it. We're doing our prayers. I said, you need to sit down and you need to pray together. And they weren't sure what to do about it, but the wife did pray the rosary on her own. And I said, I think you need to pray the rosary together. Sit down. Each of you can lead a different mystery if you like, but whatever it is, you need to pray the rosary. They didn't understand why. And I told them, there's a lot of power in the rosary. There's a lot of meaning to the rosary. And I told them, you got to pray it the right way, though. You need to focus on the life of Christ. So they did go back home. They prayed the rosary. And what I explained to them is, when you're praying, listen to each other pray. As you're thinking about the mysteries, listen to each other's voice. Listen to what you're asking for. Listen to what the Hail Mary asked for. Pray for us sinners now and at the hour of our death. We're asking Our Lady to intercede for us.
I told him, first, as you're doing that, ask Our Lady to intercede for your marriage. Ask Our Lady to go to God and give you those graces that you need so that you can become friends and that you can help each other grow spiritually. One of the dangers that we, and the pitfalls that we've come fall into, or at least this couple is falling into, is they wanted to grow themselves individually. So the wife was praying for herself, and she was praying that she could grow and put up with her husband. And he was doing the same thing. He was praying to put up with his wife. And I let them know, you can't be praying to put up with each other. You need to be praying for each other. You need to be praying that he becomes strong. And in fact, that he becomes stronger than you spiritually. And you need to pray that she becomes stronger than you spiritually. You need to look out for each other in that sense. Once they started doing that, first week, they did it a couple times. They prayed the rosary a couple times. After a while, I asked them, what are you going to do when we're done with our sessions? They didn't want to end our sessions. They thought our sessions were going to go on forever. And I said, you got to get to the point where you realize that, we can't do this forever. There has to be an end point to the therapy, and then that's when you have to do the work. Once they realized that, they started to more regularly pray the rosary. And by the time that we finished our last session, they started to understand how to find not only the good in each other, but what the other spouse really needed, what they were going to benefit from, how they could serve each other was really the key to that. It wasn't about the wife serving the husband. It wasn't about, yes, being submissive to your husbands and all that, of course, and then the husband loving her like Christ loved the church. Of course, we're going to incorporate that. However, the most important thing is each of them was asking, how can I be of service to my spouse? What do they need today? How can I build them up? And I think that that's what we lose in our sense of marriage and our sense of being together. The rosary brought them closer together. Now, is this hocus pocus? Well, Dr. Sandoval, this is the rosary. This is one couple. How is that going to help me? Maybe that worked for them. It didn't work for everybody. The rosary is a powerful prayer where it can convert anybody. It really can. This particular couple, they told me, we're never not going to pray the rosary together. Or if we forget or we start having problems, we're going to go right back to making sure that we are praying the rosary together. They started focusing on the life of Christ. They started focusing on the Holy Family. And this is where the goal, if you recall, the spouse, the wife had said, I want us to be like the Holy Family. And this is where she started to acknowledge that there was work to do, but that they could get there. Their whole life was now focused on the Holy Family, on praying the rosary, on being a Catholic couple. The husband eventually, not that he didn't keep drinking and have issues with alcohol here and there, it was not the same to any extreme of what it was like before when we first met. And he didn't have any more temptations in terms of stepping out on his marriage or meeting other women or anything like that. They were working, any problems that they have were within the marriage. They were working within their relationship. And they would tell you, they attribute it to praying the rosary, nothing else. At the end of the day, that's what they feel, shall we say, saved their marriage. That was a powerful moment for me, because we talk about the rosary, we talk about recommending prayer, we talk about these things, but this is where I actually saw the action. This is where I saw the change of heart. And it was very, very powerful. It was one of those things where I say, once you see something like that, you can't deny where that came from. I can tell you, as a therapist, as a physician, as a doctor, as someone who you see so many things in medical school, you see so many things going through, everything, that you get to the point where you start to focus so much on science, you start to focus so much on how much medication is going to take care of things. And it's easy to forget that there's a whole spiritual life that we need to address. In this particular case, spiritual life was very much alive and well, and the powerful movement of the prayers of the rosary within that marriage, weaving that marriage together, was extremely powerful. How powerful is the rosary? Well, in this couple's case, it saved their marriage. In other cases, it saves people, even to the point where it can save a satanic priest. If anybody's ever heard of Blessed Bartolo Longo, he is one of my favorite saints on his way to full sainthood. But Blessed Bartolo Longo, he was born into a devout Catholic family. This was back in 1841. Let me read just a few quick paragraphs here of his story. His formative years were a tumultuous time for Italy. He was born in Italy, and he was swept up in nationalistic fervor. And many of his college professors were actually ex-priests who took him, or who took a very bad view on the Catholic Church. This is what the saint was born into. He started to dabble in the occult, actually.
he eventually started to get into very dark forces, and he started to get into Satanism, believe it or not. So he went from being a devout Catholic, being born in a Catholic family, to all of a sudden not only joining the Satanic Church, but becoming a Satanic priest, where he promised his soul to a demon. I mean, people get scared and they say, oh my gosh, once I did that, how am I going to come back from that? This is too scary. I'm never going to be able to come back from this. But that's not the case. Think about this, though. As a Satanic priest, you can't get much worse than that. You join the other side completely, fully, and openly. And he preached against the Catholic faith. And if he was a priest in the Satanic Church, you know he was not performing, he was not consecrating the Eucharist. He was doing Satanic rituals, which we're not going to get into those details, but it can't get worse than that as a sinner, pretty much. I mean, I can't think of anything on the as dark and evil as that. However, what happened to him? Story goes on to say that his mental and physical state deteriorated until he couldn't deny that he needed help. He began to talk to a Catholic professor from his university who referred him to a Dominican priest. The priest met with Bartolo Longo for 3 weeks before he was able to offer absolution. He had to go through a process. He wasn't just absolved freely. He had to go through a full process. In this process, he converted back to his faith. A lot of people say you revert. Well, he became a third order Dominican, but was still plagued with guilt about his past. I can appreciate that based on everything he went through. He was especially traumatized by the experience of promising his soul to a demon and doubted that God would accept him after having done something so heinous. We see this all the time in deliverance. People get involved in the occult. They start to make what they believe are true pacts with demons. And all of a sudden they feel they can't come back from that. These thoughts nearly drove him to suicide. But then he remembered a homily he heard on the power of Bartolo. Back from the break, we're going to see not only what happened to Bartolo Longo, but how to welcome back to Dr. Show. Today we are talking about, is the rosary effective? Is it truly therapeutic? Can it change your life? Well, I'll tell you what, folks, it's one of those things that I actually use as a prescription. So there's many things that I prescribe to people who come to me for therapy, especially obviously if you're Catholic, it makes more sense, but praying the rosary is definitely one of them. Holy hour in front of the tabernacle, in front of the Eucharist, in front of the monstrance, however you can get to the Eucharist. Daily Mass, if possible, if not, for sure, at least Sunday Mass. Reading the scriptures, these are all powerful prescriptions that will help us to improve our mental health and our spiritual health. Before the break, though, since we were talking about Blessed Bartolo Longo and the power of the rosary, especially in this month of October, where it is dedicated to the rosary. So Blessed Bartolo Longo, in case you're tuning in now, is blessed. He is on his way to full sainthood, hopefully soon, but he was born into a Catholic family and became a Satanic priest. The prodigal son here applies, I believe, where you had everything, you lived with the father, you knew the father's riches, you were born into a Catholic family, and you went so far off the deep end that you actually started to work for the other side. Is there any coming back from that, especially if you feel like you've dedicated your soul to a demon and whatnot? Well, there's always coming back from that because we can't buy into the lies. It is actually impossible to dedicate your soul to a demon. You can't give away something that's not yours or doesn't belong to you. Your soul belongs to God. There's no question about that. Don't let anybody tell you differently, which is why a pact with a demon is not true. The other thing is, when you if you're going to consider legalistically what a pact is, what a contract is, both parties have to be able to get into a contract, and demons, by their very nature, cannot get into a contract because they lie. So there's no way that they can have an honest contract with anybody else, so everything's dissolved. The hard part is that our souls, our minds, don't know that, and we start going down this deep, deep, dark hole. That's what happened to Blessed Bartolo Longo.
he started to deteriorate so badly, likely due to the fact that he was in, you know, performing all these satanic rituals when he had been born as a Catholic and knew the truths of the Catholic faith. We see this in Deliverance as well. So the more you know, the more you're responsible for. If somebody was brought up Catholic and they started to dabble into the occult or led a life of severe sin, knowing what the truth is, it's much harder to, or I should say, it takes much more effort to achieve deliverance than for somebody who was never taught the faith or did not know about it. Well, with Blessed Bartolo Longo, what happened to him? He was plagued with guilt about his past life. He was on his road to conversion. And what did he ultimately say he converted with? He said it was the power of the rosary. He had heard a homily about the rosary, and it says that he fell to his knees and exclaimed to Our Lady, "If your words are true, that he who propagates the rosary will be saved, I shall reach salvation, because I shall not leave this earth without propagating your rosary." He did this. He spent the rest of his life from that moment on promoting the rosary and surrendering his problems through it. He even helped build what's known now as the Basilica of Our Lady of the Rosary in Pompeii, Italy. So if you ever traveled to Pompeii, I know that there's the big history with the volcano. However, look for the Church of Our Lady of the Rosary. Lots of history there with Blessed Bartolo Longo. In fact, how important were his writings? He started writing extensively on the rosary. His writings were actually what influenced Pope John Paul II to add the luminous mysteries to the rosary. So can you go down to the depths of hell and despair and still be saved? Yes, if we dedicate ourselves to prayer, and in this particular case, to the power of the rosary. Why do I think that the rosary is so important? Well, if we look at the times Our Lady has appeared, you know, how many times has she propagated the rosary? Obviously, when, let's go back actually, not slightly, obviously, but there's four apparitions that are very important where Our Lady has always talked about the rosary. This is a consistent message. In 1830, the apparitions to St. Catherine Laboureille in Paris, France. Beautiful chapel there. If anybody gets a chance to go visit it, it's a very beautiful chapel. It still has the chair where Our Lady appeared in 1830, again, miraculous medal, St. Catherine Laboureille. She stated that she needed the rosary to be prayed more often. In 1858 in Lourdes, Our Lady was holding a rosary in her first apparition. The first thing she said to St. Bernadette was a request that she pray the rosary, and it says that later they prayed it together. In 1917, of course, the Blessed Virgin Mary revealed herself as Our Lady of the Rosary and requested its frequent recitation. In fact, that's when, you know, we added the prayers to the rosary. Oh my Jesus, forgive us our sins, save us from the powers of hell, lead all souls to heaven, especially those in most need of thy mercy. We get that from the apparitions at Fatima. And in 1973, in Akita, Japan, Our Lady let Sister Agnes know that we need to pray very much the prayers of the rosary. In fact, I don't know of any modern day apparitions of Our Lady where she does not ask us to pray the rosary. Now, what is this with the rosary? What do we know about the rosary? So if I pray the rosary, what's going to happen? There are 15 promises associated with the rosary. This is where I find that the rosary can be very therapeutic, not just because we pray it, but because we're praying it with a purpose. We're praying it with a purpose of getting closer to Christ. And Our Lady did promise 15, there's 15 promises associated with it. Let's go ahead and read through those promises, because if you find yourself in a place where you don't know exactly what you need to do, you don't know what level of therapy you need from some professional to help you out with your life, whether it be issues in your marriage, issues in your personal life, or you want to grow yourself, listen to these promises of the rosary, and the rosary might be all the therapy you need. So the first promise of anybody who recites the rosary from Our Lady is that those who faithfully serve me by the recitation of the rosary shall receive signal graces. That means special graces given to that person in particular that will be, shall we say, specialized to your life needs. Second promise is, I promise my special protection and the greatest graces to all those who shall recite the rosary.
The third promise, the rosary shall be a powerful armor against hell. It will destroy vice, decrease sin, and defeat heresies. How many times do we see that? This is why when we do deliverance ministry, that first part, powerful armor against hell, we always recommend praying the rosary. Number four, the recitation of the rosary will cause virtue and good works to flourish. It will obtain for souls the abundant mercy of God. It will withdraw the hearts of men from the love of the world and its vanities, and it will lift them to the desire of eternal things. Oh, that souls would sanctify themselves by this means. That's pretty powerful. You know, if we look at that, it will cause virtue and good works to flourish. It will obtain for souls the abundant mercy of God. It will withdraw the hearts of men from the love of the world and its vanities. This is important. You know, desiring eternal things instead of the things of this world. How many of us actually want that? How many of us want to get away from this world? We're always hoping for that, especially when we're praying. When we are thinking about the problems of this world, we kind of get tired of it. The rosary will help us overcome that and surpass that. Let's look at number five. The soul which recommends itself to me by the recitation of the rosary shall not perish. That alone is powerful enough. If nothing else, if I'm going through this world, through this life, and there's challenges, well, I think I'd be pretty happy to know that if I can pray the rosary, this will all be done, and hopefully I will make it through those pearly gates and not have issues anymore. Number six, those who recite my rosary devoutly, applying themselves to the consideration of its sacred mysteries, shall never be conquered by misfortune. In his justice, God will not chastise them, nor shall they perish by an unprovided death. Be unprepared for heaven, in other words. So what she's saying, what Our Lady here is saying, is that you're not going to be conquered by misfortune, and you will be ready for your eternal entry into heaven. You will be prepared to enter into heaven. Sinners shall convert. The just shall persevere in grace and become worthy of eternal life. Well, those are the biggest keys right there. If we're in a sinful state and we're able to convert, that's what we need. And if we are in a just state, if we are in a state of grace, the most important thing is to persevere in that state of grace. How easy it is to be in a state of grace and flip-flop back and forth, fall out of the state of grace, happens all the time, which is why we have the confessional line. I stand in that confessional line myself as frequently as I can, because we do want to be in that state of grace. Praying the rosary will keep us there. Number seven, those who have a true devotion to the rosary shall not die without the sacraments of the church.

given to you. Number eight, those who faithfully recite the rosary shall have, during their life and at their death, the life of the light of God and the plenitude of his graces. At the moment of death, they shall participate in the merits of his saints in paradise. Well, this is pretty important here. Let's read that again, and that's a big one. Those who faithfully recite the rosary shall have during their life and at their death the light of God and the plenitude of his graces. At the moment of death, they shall participate in the merits of saints in paradise. You know, everybody wants to reach a higher place in heaven. This is a chance to do it. This is a chance to say, gosh, maybe I'm not going to be named a saint at the Vatican. Maybe the world doesn't know about me. But if I pray the rosary, when I get to heaven, God's going to know what I did, and God's going to give us our just desserts. And that's wonderful. I shall deliver from purgatory those who have been devoted to the rosary. Ticket to heaven, straight to heaven. I'll take that. I will take that. The faithful children of the rosary shall merit a high degree of glory in heaven. Obviously, if we're going to be given the merits of the saints, that's pretty important. By the recitation of the rosary, you shall obtain all that you ask of me. Well, that's pretty powerful. You know, we go to Our Lady and we ask her to intercede for us. She's saying that she can obtain for us through Christ, obviously, all that we ask of her, probably so long as it doesn't interfere with our making it to heaven. Only a few more promises here. Those who propagate the Holy Rosary shall be aided by me in their necessities. Number 13, I have obtained for my divine Son that all the advocates of the Rosary shall have for their intercessors the entire celestial court during their life and at the hour of their death. And that's pretty powerful. The celestial court, all the angels, all the saints, to be on your side at the moment of death, that's pretty powerful. Two more promises here of the 15 promises. All who recite the rosary are my beloved children and the brothers and sisters of my only Son, Jesus Christ. Way to get into the family of Christ. And lastly, devotion to my rosary is a great sign of my death. Folks, I gotta say, during the month of October, the rosary, make it a priority, put it number one in your life. See what good can come from it, what graces can come, and how it can help you in a way to better spiritual health. Next time we'll touch the Lord. Keep it down.

Welcome to the Truth and Justice Show. All week long, we've been talking about Blessed Archbishop Fulton Sheen. And today, since it's Thursday, this is a whole week has gone by since his beatification. I'm like, wow, that was quick. We're going to talk about Carmelite spirituality fueled by Fulton Sheen. This is the Feast of the Little Flower. Fulton Sheen, back in 1973, gave like 12 talks in Dublin, Ireland. It was recorded, and they put it into a book. And I'm going to talk about how he became that Third Order Carmelite in the late 40s and much, much more. Also, I want to get back to the evangelization issue that Father Murr and I were talking about yesterday, and also talking about today, dedicated to the Holy Eucharist. You know about the new film that's coming out October 4th to the 8th. So I want to talk about the Adore Him. You know, the devil hates adoration, and let's keep promoting Eucharistic adoration. So we're going to get all of that. But before we get into all of this great material, I want to get to the gospel. And today, again, is the Feast of the Little Flower. What a great feast we have. So the reading today is from Luke chapter 10, verse 1 to 12. Jesus appointed 72 other disciples, whom he sent ahead of him in pairs to every town and place he intended to visit. He said to them, "The harvest is abundant, but the laborers are few. So ask the master of the harvest to send out laborers for his harvest. Go on your way. Behold, I am sending you like lambs among wolves. Carry no money, bag, no sack, no sandals, and greet no one along the way. Into whatever house you enter, first say, 'Peace to this house.' If a peaceful person lives there, your peace will rest on him. But if not, it will return to you. Stay in the same house and eat and drink what is offered to you. For the laborer deserves his payment. Do not move about from one house to another. Whatever town you enter and they welcome you, eat what is set before you. Cure the sick in it and say to them, 'The kingdom of God is at hand for you.' Whatever town you enter and they do not receive you, go out into the streets and say, 'The dust of your town that clings to our feet, even that we will shake off against you.' Yet know this, the kingdom of God is at hand, and I tell you, it will be more tolerable for Sodom on that day than for that town." The gospel of the Lord. Praise to you, Lord Jesus Christ. Well, it's appropriate for today's Feast of the Little Flower. I was in Alhambra today early with my grandson. We had Mass for the whole school. Pastor Father Peter gave a great homily about the Little Flower, Carmelite Parish. And I was moved by what he said. And I think of the gospel here when the Little Flower is just... she's a patron saint for the missions, and she never left the convent. So how does that work? Well, the church is so focused on prayer. Yeah, maybe some people in the church aren't, but the church is. So much saying that when you pray, the effects are out of this world. For example, the Little Flower was praying for the mission in China, all over the world. She wanted to be a missionary. That wasn't her calling. Her call to be a missionary was to offer everything up for the salvation of souls. These Carmelite cloistered convents are atomic power plants when it comes to prayer. Matter of fact, we have one here in Alhambra, and these girls are just awesome. I've known many of them that were, well, several, because we buy our
hosts for the church from the sisters, and they're always praying for us. So I publicly want to thank them for that. But the power of prayer is more effective than you being out there in the missions. Yeah, because the spirituality that the church has is prayer. We have to, as Fulton Sheen would say, Blessed Fulton Sheen would say, we got too many go-go's and not enough come-comes. See, we have to have a profound spirituality to know the person of Jesus Christ so well that we will serve him and do whatever he asks us to do. Problem is we got too many guys that want to do it, but they just don't have that spirituality of self-abandonment. It's all about me. Oh, I got this award. Oh, I did this. I made this happen. No, it's not all about the unholy trinity, me, myself, and I. It's about Jesus Christ. All right, well, let's bring the smartest guy into the room right now, Mr. Engineer. Full Sheen ahead with Blessed Fulton Sheen. This is a good one. He says about pride and humility. And that little flower, she's one of the most humble saints I know. Fulton Sheen says, the humble man makes room for progress. The proud man believes he's already there. Now, why do I say that? If you think about it, even before our Lord, Socrates said, if I'm smart, it's because I know nothing. I'm still learning. A humble person, I'll give you my story of the day. Louis Pasteur, who brought forth pasteurized milk from France 100 and some years ago. The story goes, he was on a train. And he's going back and forth on the train like a lot of people did in that country of France. And by golly, there were some students from the university there. And they saw him. They didn't know who he was. But this university student was very boastful, prideful, thought he knew everything. So he wanted to educate this old man, not knowing it was Louis Pasteur, the great doctor. So when they went to approach him, they said, oh man, can I give you a book that can open you up? Because I see you praying that rosary. That's old school stuff, man. Let me bring you into the new century, you know, of science, because you obviously are ignorant. You're still praying that those beads. And so Louis Pasteur goes, oh, really? Tell me more. So the guy starts talking to him about all the things he's learning in science and education and college, and says, can I send you some books and information to get you out of this old set? And he says, yeah, that'd be fine. Well, just give me your name and address, and I'll mail these to you, old man. So he writes down Dr. Louis Pasteur and his address. The guy looks at the name and goes, oh, my gosh, you're the famous doctor. Yeah, but I'm willing to chat with you about, you know, information, truth. Well, he was so blown away, he didn't know what to do. The point I'm making is Louis Pasteur was humble about it. He didn't say, hey, dude, don't you realize I'm the greatest? I figured out pasteurized milk. Nobody else could do it. It was me. It's all about me. No. And that's really what the little flower was all about, telling people to self-abandon. I mean, she was telling her sisters, they're talking about purgatory, and she says, you don't need to go to purgatory. And they're like, oh, no, I'm sure I am. No, here's how you do it. You do self-abandonment, where all you do is say, Jesus, I don't want to do anything myself. I only want to do what you want me to do. And I offer all these actions, picking up a cup of salt and putting salt on my food, all in the intention of doing it for God. And that way, your whole life is a sanctification. Because, like, I'll give you an example. I go to pick up my grandchildren. It's about a 45-minute drive with traffic. Is it fun? No. So you offer that ride for him,
for the salvation of souls. Any inconvenience, offer it. And when we have this attitude of gratitude, which I always say is welcome just about everywhere, life changes. And I want to recommend to our listeners, if you would like me to come to your parish to talk about Fulton Sheen and Thomas Aquinas, St. Thomas Aquinas, how the two connect, you can call us at 877-526-2151, because I am anxious to help people learn about Fulton Sheen's writings, because I know what it's going to do for the church. It's going to renew the church. It's going to light fires in the church. Let's be honest, our fires have gone out. I mean, even in France, 1980, right? They had 10,000 churches, I mean, 30,000 churches. And now they're down to 10,000. So two-thirds of the churches have been closed. Same thing with the clergy. That's why I'm glad to see the Holy Father in France. We need to light fires, and that's what he was doing. Thank you, Pope Leo. Thank you so much. When we come back, we're going to talk about Carmelite spirituality with Fulton J. Sheen and how we can follow his good example. Stay with us, family. We'll be back after a very quick break here on the Truth and Justice Show on Virgin Most Powerful Radio. Welcome back to the Truth and Justice Show. I promised Carmelite spirituality fueled by Blessed Fulton J. Sheen. I have an image here from the National Catholic Register of a picture of where Bishop Blessed Fulton Sheen would have stood many, many years ago, 1948, when he did this in the summer. He made his profession as a Third Order Carmelite White Friars Hall in Washington, D.C. All of these are going to be at the museum, I'm sure, that they're building for Archbishop Sheen. This was a courtesy of the Carmelites Fathers. So on July 17th, it's kind of interesting, July 16th is Our Lady of Mount Carmel. So the day after that, Bishop Sheen, then Monsignor Sheen, made his profession in the chapel. Carmelite Father Killian Lynch, then prior general of the Carmelite Order, received his profession. Today, the White Friars Hall is the home of the Little Flower Priory, serving as a house for studies for the Order of Carmelites. The chapel where Sheen made his profession now functions as a library. While the priory library just behind the house, there's a collection of over, are you ready? 15,000 volumes of rare books dating back to the 15th century. Wow. Now, the Third Order today, commonly known as the Secular or Lay Carmelite Order, allows lay Catholics and diocesan priests to live the Carmelite charism while remaining in the world. For Sheen, this profession formally connected him to a tradition centered on prayer, contemplation, and devotion to Christ. You see how it fit him? In years leading up to the profession, Sheen likely encountered the order during his time at Catholic University of America, because according to the Carmelite Fathers, they had a lot of Carmelite priests as professors. So you think Sheen would have met them, and I think that's reasonable to think that he was influenced by the professors there. So in the 40s, they had like six men teaching that were Carmelite priests. That academic environment itself may have helped Fulton Sheen become one. So the devotion that Fulton Sheen had to the little flower, well, that's really, I think, prompted Sheen to seek that profession. He loved the little flower. It's clear. And it's not been written in his autobiography, Treasure and Clay. I never read anything about it, but it's in there. His writings and preaching, however, have a long-standing affinity for Carmelite spirituality. Sheen read St. Teresa of Avila, John of the Cross, and like I said, his favorite saint was the Little Flower. Now, he loved the Little Flower and had a lifelong relationship with the Carmelites.
said Alan Smith, who's my friend who's been on our show many times. He's the director of the Archbishop J. Sheen Society of Canada. He's a big promoter of Fulton Sheen. He read one book by Sheen 15, 20 years ago, and it just changed his whole life. Now, he's also a promoter of the Holy Face Devotion. He's the editor of America's Apostle Celebrating the Life and Legacy of Blessed Sheen, EWTN Publishing, this particular book. I have it here. He just wanted us to contemplate Fulton Sheen, too. He wanted us to meditate and just to be with the Lord. That's what Smith said. You could see he was kind of living a Carmelite spirituality already. Now, you got to remember, as I told you at the beginning of the show, 1973, 11 talks he gave on St. Teresa Carmelite Church in Dublin, Ireland, making the talks into a book. They were published called The Treasured Love Story. For Fulton Sheen, Teresa's Little Way was this practical path to holiness rooted in ordinary circumstances. And this is what we want to tell people, because they don't have to be, you know, famous people to be holy. You live out your daily duties and your state in life. This is what I love. The way of St. Teresa is easy, Bishop Sheen told his listeners. It's living the life that you're living now, only making it holy. You sacramentalize it. And this is right with Pierre de Caussade's book, Abandonment, Divine Promise. All the saints are saying the same thing, really. And so every action's like a blank check, Fulton Sheen would say. If Christ's name is on it, it has infinite value. And this is why it's so important that we understand that we can give it all to Jesus when we make that morning offering and really make it conscious, living in the presence of God. I talk about that in my book, How to Share Your Faith with Anyone, which is right here. If people want to get a copy of my book, call the Resource Center, call our radio station at 877-526-2151. It's very much a Carmelite spirituality with Fulton Sheen in there, especially the chapter on living in the presence of God. So I'll repeat it. The way of St. Teresa's is easy, Sheen tells his listeners. It's living the life that you're living now, only making it holy. You sacramentalize it, taking the trash out. I do every day, but I do it for God. I offer that to God. Feed the dogs, offer it to God. Feed the chickens, offer it to God. What? All these duties in my state in life, I can offer it all to Jesus Christ and get merit out of it? Folks, that's a secret nobody knows. They should know, because it's a game changer. All right. He returned repeatedly to the same idea. Holiness begins with the love for Christ rather than obsession with oneself. Sheen said that. Way to Happiness book says that. All of his stuff. You know, God's will is manifested moment by moment as long as we're staying faithful to our duties and our state in life. You can never fall in love with an abstraction, Sheen said. You can only fall in love with a person. That's why I always say, teach people how to fall in love with Jesus Christ. It's a game changer. Now, in return, he repeatedly had that same point, falling in love with Jesus. That was the heart of Teresa's spirituality as Fulton Sheen understood it. Rather than beginning with an effort to conquer every fault through sheer willpower, you know, will it, right? He said, a Christian should begin by turning towards Jesus Christ. That's why I have this crucifix in my studio. I show it to you. That's who we worship, Jesus Christ. I keep it there. It keeps me focused. Now, St. Teresa herself longed to be this missionary, despite spending her life inside the Carmel convent in Lisieux in
France. She never left. Never. She was declared the co-patron of the missions. What? How did that work? In 1927, by Pope Pius XI. And Fulton Sheen, Blessed Sheen, saw the reason for her missionary desire somewhat deeper than activity. Now remember, Bishop Sheen was just a priest 8 years when that happened. He was a young priest when that all happened. Teresa, desire to bring Christ to others, Sheen argued, flowed directly from that love. Love makes one a missionary. I'll say it again. Love makes one a missionary, right? When we cease to love, we cease to be a missionary. Now, Sheen's correspondence with the Carmelite sisters in New Albany, Indiana, who I used to send cassette tapes of Books on Tape to, great, great sisters, whom he visited in 1926. He was only 7 years a priest when he visited them, offering another glimpse in how deeply he valued the hidden work of prayer and sacrifice. I just love this stuff. It's just so powerful. So your prayers and suffering can do more good than all preaching and our hectic actions. Fulton Sheen wrote the Mother Prioress. I like this. He says, we make the noise. We get the credit. We enjoy the consolation of victory seen and tasted. But Mother, you are responsible for it. And yet you cannot see the fruits, he continued. But you will on the day when the cross appears in heaven and every man is rewarded according to his deeds. See, everything's going to be exposed at the general judgment. And that's what I don't think everybody understands. For a priest whose ministry increasingly consists of preaching, writing, traveling, and speaking to enormous audiences, Sheen had a striking appreciation for the fruits of Carmel spirituality that were not always visible. He wrote, I want to cling unto Carmel, for I love its love of Jesus. So summing it up, Bishop Sheen's love for Carmelite spirituality was phenomenal. And I know that one of our priest retreats that we've given out heart to heart, which is called Called and Chosen, he has a whole presentation on the little flower, and it's fantastic. And that's the set that we sent every Catholic priest, a priest retreat by Sheen back in the early part of this century, as a way to help build the church up. I got to tell you, Fulton Sheen is going to build the church up because his writings are so profound that it's going to reawaken a sleeping giant, which is the Catholic Church. And I got to tell you, it's not too late for this to happen. I'm seeing more young people every day who tell me it was Fulton Sheen that helped me come to be a better Catholic. So when we come back from the break, I want to talk about a new movie. Again, the momentum is in our favor right now. Fulton Sheen was just beatified. A week or two later, we got a new movie coming out. And the movie is coming out October 4th. That's the feast of St. Francis of Assisi. And this, he had a great, and St. Francis had this great love for the Holy Eucharist. So it'll be appearing in theaters across the country. And I'm going to tell you more about that when we come back. You're listening to the Truth and Justice Show on Virgin Most Powerful Radio. If you want me to come to your parish to fire them up about Fulton Sheen, call us at 877-526-2151. We'll be back after a very quick break. Stay with us, family.

Truth and Justice Show. We're talking about a new movie coming out, which is beautiful. Let Us Adore Him. It's here. It's a documentary presented by Spirit-Filled Hearts Ministry here in Southern California. And it's going to appear in theaters October 4th to the 8th. And they got lots of people who are, you would recognize Father Chris Allar, all these different bishops talking about the love for the hair for the Eucharist, and Monsignor Jason Gray, who was our interviewer for Fulton Sheen's cause. So I want to encourage people to go and check it out, because I'm hoping I can get to it. It'd be an honor to be at a film like that. All right, now I want to move on to evangelization. Again, Fulton Sheen, Father Peter Stravinskas, had a good article, Catholic World Report. The question about missionary activity and dialogue. How do we get this balance? Well, first, it's critical to tackle some of these questions that have been raised from many people inside the church. Here's the question. I mean, it's sad that we even have to ask this question. Is converting people to Jesus Christ still relevant? John Paul II pointed out, and he asked, has it not been replaced by inter-religious dialogue? Is it not human development an adequate goal for the church's mission? I hope not, because I've been spending most of my life evangelizing. Doesn't preaching violate freedom and conscience? These are the questions the Holy Father, John Paul II, was asking. He had a great answer, too. Can human beings be saved in any other religion? I'm sure you've heard all these people make these statements. Perhaps missionary themselves, even in their own publications. But the New Testament resounds with a contrary answer. I call this modernism. Because Jesus says, no one can come to the Father except through me. That's John 14:6. And the apostles after him declared, there is no other name given to man by which they can be saved. That's Acts chapter 4. I quote all this in my book, How to Show Your Faith, because we've lost our fire for evangelizing. I mentioned it the other day. We got missionaries who haven't baptized anybody in 30 or 40 years. What are they doing? They've lost their focus. It's supposed to be centered on Jesus Christ, not worldly goals, but heavenly goals. Now, dialogue is good. I get it. It's wholesome. But it's not an end in itself. Dialogue helps to clear away misconceptions. Yeah, that's right. Let's talk about what we are confused about. Clear it up. It aids us in expressing our respect for others. It provides friendly terrain on which we communicate as fellow human beings, created in the image and likeness of the one true God. Nevertheless, though, the Holy Father warns us, dialogue should be implemented and conducted with conviction that the church is the ordinary means of salvation and that she alone possesses the fullness of the means of salvation. Now, Dominus Iesus came out 26 years ago in 2000. And so many people inside the church were upset about it because we're not on the same page. We have people who think the church isn't about saving souls. It's about being the optimist club. Let's get along with everybody. No. Benedict XVI, when he was Cardinal Ratzinger in 1985 with the Ratzinger Report, talked about this problem. They see the church as the optimist club rather than the bride of Christ. What about human development as a worthwhile expression of evangelization? It too is good, but it's inadequate. Providing for the needs of the hungry, the naked, the homeless, the ignorant. Yes, they're holy things we've been doing for 2,000 years. In truth, Jesus tells us that we shall be judged at the end of time on how well we did these things in Matthew 25:40. But the same Jesus also taught Satan that man does not live on bread alone. On what else does he live? Well, you know what? On every word that comes from the mouth of God. Matthew chapter 4. So yes, it is our Christian responsibility to care
for man's bodily needs, but even more for their souls. That's the point, the priority, right? Does missionary work violate human freedom and dignity? I'm asking these questions because I think some people in the church say, yeah, we can't be telling people they got to become Catholic. Why not? You want to will the good of the other. That's what Thomas says is love. You're not loving me unless you give me the fullness of the truth. We must sadly admit that at times, Pope John II said this, missionaries did conduct themselves in such a way in certain places that the church herself never sanctioned such methods. Coming to Jesus Christ is possible only when the human person is fully respected. Yeah, and you give them full choice. The only value in saying yes to God is you have freedom to say no, right? So which is to say the preacher must never forget every human being has estimable gifts of intellect and free will. And only when those who are touched can a person make a decision for Christ. Presenting the truth in love is the most powerful sign of respect for freedom and dignity at one at the same time. So John Paul II had it right. I just wish we could go back to that mentality. Finally, the Holy Father says, what about the notion of people being saved in any religion? We heard this for years now. Oh, yeah, they all lead to one. No, they don't. Certainly, it's true that salvation can occur outside the visible boundaries of the Catholic Church. Thomas teaches that. And the Holy Father's Redemptoris Missio notes that, well, that universality of salvation means that it's granted only to those who explicitly believe in Christ and have entered the church. But the church and her sacraments are indeed normal means of salvation. And just as important, it is a privilege and an obligation to see to it that as many of God's children learn the truth as possible. In other words, I always say that I am not so concerned about what God will do with millions of unbaptized Chinese as I am more concerned on what he will do with me because the countless millions have not heard about his divine son. See, he's putting the burden on us, and many people in the church don't want to talk like this. This is part of what Fulton Sheen's renewal will be, being bold about sharing the gospel. Because evangelization today, which leads logically to our personal involvement and commitment to evangelization. Our task are as many as committed Catholics who, for the most part, will never venture beyond our borders to preach the gospel. So what can we do? What should we do? This is it, man. Listen up. First of all, we must enfold the church's missionary activity in our daily life through prayer. Although the Lord has not called us to be missionaries in the strict sense of the word, he does expect us to be missionary cooperators, as St. Teresa of the Little Flower always wanted to be a missionary, but her weak health did not allow for it. Instead, the little flower gradually realized that she could be a missionary by uniting herself in prayer. Two, support of our prayers is critical. She did it for the success of the foreign missions. Hence, the very reason that Pope Pius XI named her patroness of the Universal Church on the missions. The support of prayer is critical for the success of a contemporary work of evangelization. Secondly, a devout Catholic will support the missions financially. Of course, those articles, just a quick note, the articles that are Bishop Sheen's articles from the 1940s and 50s that we're offering, they will tell you the stories of these zealous, and I mean zealous, missionaries. And if you go to our website, it's on the shop page under Fulton Sheen's category. And it's article after article of his writings to motivate people to become missionaries in spirit
and offering up their prayers. If you can't find it, call us and we'll link it to you. Just give us your email at 877-526-2151. I'm sure these articles that I have will eventually be turned into a book. Ignatius is already after me on that. So I want to make sure I can put them on a PDF with you and you can listen and read all these wonderful stories of the missions. Now, secondly, a devout Catholic does support the missions. This is another way of being part of the overall effort to preach the gospel to all creation, because they have expenses. Now, thirdly, we need to take another cue from the patron of the Catholic Church, St. Teresa of the Little Flower. She suffered almost unbearable pain and a most agonizing death. She determined not to allow the sufferings to go to waste. On the contrary, she insisted on putting it to good use. Her offering of the sufferings would confuse the world, but joining her sufferings of those who suffer in Christ today would not go waste, either because it was restricted or rescinded, just passively endured. The headaches, the anxiety over impending medical examinations, the depression, all these things we all face, folks, offer them all to God. Coming from loneliness, old age, or being misunderstood, all these things, we can unite the suffering of that. Fourthly, become an informed Catholic, a high information Catholic. Read and reread the documents of the Second Vatican Council, the Catechism of the Catholic Church, the Bible. I'm almost finished with this, and then we'll get one more item. Stay with us, family. You're listening to the Truth and Justice Show on Virgin, Most Powerful Radio. If you want to get that, all those articles that Sheen wrote in the 40s and 50s, check it out by calling 877-526-2151. Be right back.

Welcome back to the Truth and Justice Show on this October 1st Feast of the Little Flower. She's giving us great advice. She's talking about becoming a high-information Catholic, but I love what the Little Flower said in her last conversation. What, 1897 she died? See, we hear her say, I can nourish myself on nothing but the truth. Which sounds like an echo of the divine teacher himself, our Lord, who declared, my food is to do the will of him who sent me and to accomplish his work. Or yet again, his holy counsel, do not labor for food which perishes, but for the food which endures for eternal life. Fifthly, we must be a witness to the gospel in the circumstances of your own life. Most of Europe and America are lands where the gospel once flowered so beautifully. Today, that is no longer the case, unfortunately. In 1994, John Paul II's document, Apostolic Letter Preparing the Church for the Great Jubilee, said, just that no doubt with a great degree of sadness, he wrote, the more the West is becoming entangled with its Christian roots, the more it is becoming a missionary territory. Lest we become despondent, unworthy, take heart. Because of Archbishop Sheen, the great saint and doctor of the church, Henry Newman, also reflected, Providence rescues and saves his inheritance. Sometimes our enemy is turned into friends. Sometimes it is disposed of in the special virulence of evil which we are threatened. Sometimes he falls to pieces himself. Sometimes he does just so much as a benefactor. Finally, and let's get some practical advice. The next 12 months, do this. Make it a goal to bring into the fullness of life and love, which is found in the Catholic Church, one person presently visible, join her or him in the same time period. Make it your goal to bring one person who, for whatever reason, has left the church and denounced himself from her, as Cardinal Newman never tired of advocating personal influence. So true. It really is important that we reach out to fallen away Catholics. St. Teresa of Avila implored her nuns to consider their business matters, to use her terminology, the support of prayer, of defenders of faith and missionaries. The Little Flower had integrated that admonition into the very fabric of her spirituality. And so we hear her say, the cry of Jesus on the cross sounded continually in my heart. I thirst! These words ignited with me an unknown and very living fire. I wanted to give my beloved a drink. And I felt myself consumed for a thirst for souls. Does that same spirit influence you? It should. Remember, Monsignor Fulton Sheen preached a Good Friday homily in 1938. He said, if Jesus Christ thirsts for souls, must not a Christian also thirst? If he came to cast fire on the earth, must not a Christian be enkindled? Has he not called us to be his apostles, his ambassadors, in order that his incarnation might be prolonged through the continual dispensation of divine life through the human? He answers his questions with a stinging condemnation. And I like this. He says, a Catholic who does not strive to spread his faith is a parasite on the life of the church. Strong language. It just drove me on to think of the three saints whom I've learned lean so heavily in this homily of Father Stravinsky's. St. Teresa of the Little Flower, Cardinal Newman, St. Teresa of Avila are all celebrated this month of October. October 1 is the Little Flower, and we have the 9th for Henry Newman, and the 15th for Teresa of Avila. During the baptismal liturgy, a priest
actions touch the ears and mouths of newly baptized, saying, this is the Eastern Rite, the Lord Jesus made deaf ears, dumb speak. May he soon touch your heart to receive his words and your mouth to proclaim his truth to the praise and glory of God the Father. At that moment, you were made a missionary. And the Mass of the Roman Rite ends with this stark dismissal. And went, go and share the gospel, right? Proclaim the gospel. Simply stating, the Eucharist, the church, and evangelization are intimately connected to one another. Indeed, they're inseparable. And so it is that the work for which each celebration of the Holy Eucharist sacrifice prepares us precisely that of spreading the gospel. It is the work to which we recommit ourselves in the glow of the beatification of Fulton Sheen. We want to get the graces from Fulton Sheen to want to spread the faith each day of our lives through fulfilling our duties in our state and life. The last thing I want to give you, folks, and I give you spirituality. Why? Because it's important. Think about this. God gives every man the chance to know and improve himself. Many a person did not know his limitations and faults until he met successes and failures. That is why each one has its ups and downs. We all do. Moments of satisfaction and moments of trial. The true man of God tries to live a life based on intellectual principles. He does not act on emotion or impulses unless his action makes sense. So we want to pray. This is what I do at the end of a show. Pray, pray, and pray. In sorrow or joy, the success or failure, I want to live my life intelligently according to your law, Lord. The sorrows, the joys of earth are all too short. Hence, they should not rule my actions in any sinful way. I am living for heaven and eternal happiness. Let me not lose that because of any passing hardship or good things on earth. Lead me through whatever joys and sorrows you want. Only grant me the favor of finally arriving at that perfect life of heaven. And again, I say it all the time. At the end of our life, there's only two roads that we're going to be on at the end, the last moment. And at the end of that road, there's either going to be the merciless face of Satan, the evil face of Satan, saying, mine, I'm going to take you all. Or our dear Lord saying, come, be with me for all eternity into my kingdom. Well, I don't know about you, but I hope you will choose our Lord over Satan. And it's a conscious decision every moment of the day. Who am I going to serve? Am I going to serve man or God? And I go back to this book that I have in my hand. How did Archbishop view his retirement and his death? And it brings to mind what he told Mr. Monahan. He said, when I die and go to heaven, I will ask for three things. I've never even thought about the three things I'd ask. Sheen says, first, to have a little rest because I didn't get much rest in my life. Second is to say hello to the Blessed Virgin Mary, whom I love dearly. And then I have some questions for Aristotle and St. Thomas Aquinas. And I love what he says the last. Third, I want to ask if the good Lord will send me back to earth to help souls reach heaven, just like the little flower has done today. And this is why I say, as a Catholic, lukewarmness, spit it out of my mouth, is what our Lord said. We need Catholics who know their faith, love their faith, and live
their faith. And this is what we're all about here at Virgin Most Powerful Radio. 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I laminated them all about 15 years ago, and I now have them in a PDF. 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It took us time to put all this together. But you're going to have marvelous stories of the missions that Fulton Sheen had been working for so for many years. Call us at 877-526-2151. Help us continue to carry forward blessed Archbishop Sheen's legacy. And again, I've been involved since the 1978 promoting Fulton Sheen, and I'm not going to stop until 5 minutes after I'm dead. Folks, remember, life is short and death is sure. The hour of death remains obscure. A soul you have and only one. If that be lost, all hope is gone. Waste not your time while time shall last. For after death 'tis ever past. The all-seeing God, your judge, will be. Heaven or hell, your destiny. That's it. All earthly things will flee away. Eternity shall ever stay. Don't forget, Our Lady of Fatima said it. Souls are going to hell because no one's there to pray and make sacrifices. Look what those good Carmelite sisters are doing in the convent, praying for the salvation of souls. We can do it too in our own way. Thanks for supporting us here at Virgin Most Powerful Radio. May God richly bless you and your family.

the name of the Father, Son, Holy Spirit. Amen. I'd like to welcome you to our program, Clean Sweep with Father Broom. It's great to be with all of you as we enter into this month of October, which is dedicated to the Most Holy Rosary. So as always, we'd like to start off our conversation by inviting Mary to come to be with us. Mary is the Mother of God. Mary is the Mother of the Church. And Mary is the Mother of each and every one of us. Also, when we pray that beautiful prayer, the Hail Holy Queen, we invoke Mary as our life, our sweetness, and our hope. So let's pray that beautiful prayer that Mary loves most. That prayer is the Hail Mary. Together. Hail Mary, full of grace, the Lord is with thee. Blessed art thou among women, and blessed the fruit of thy womb, Jesus. Holy Mary, Mother of God, pray for our sinners, now and at the hour of our death. Amen. Now, my friends, let's turn to our spiritual director. Spiritual director is the Holy Spirit. And ask the Holy Spirit to give us a lot of light in our intellect and the fire of divine love to burn within our hearts as we pray. Come, Holy Spirit, fill the hearts of your faithful and enkindle within us the fire of your divine love. Send forth your spirit, and they shall be created, and thou shalt renew the face of the earth. Let us pray. O God, who did instruct the hearts of your faithful by the lay of the Holy Spirit, grant us that by the same spirit we may be truly wise and ever rejoice in his consolation through the same Christ our Lord. Amen. Glory be to the Father, and to the Son, and to the Holy Spirit, as it was in the beginning, is now, and ever shall be, world without end. Amen. Our Lady of the Rosary, pray for us. Saint Joseph, pray for us. Saint Michael, pray for us. Saint Gabriel, pray for us. Saint Raphael, pray for us. Saint Jerome, pray for us. Saint Therese, pray for us. Saint Ignatius, pray for us. Saint Francis Xavier, pray for us. Saint Maria Faustina Kowalska, pray for us. All God's angels and saints, pray for us. In the name of the Father, the Son, Holy Spirit. Great to be with you, my friends. After praying with you, I'll pray for you in the greatest of all prayers. That prayer is the holy sacrifice of the Mass. So, my friends, we enter into the month of October, which is the month of the Most Holy Rosary. Holy Father will be praying the Rosary with children every day for the next 7 days. Very appropriate because October 7th is the formal official day of Our Lady of the Rosary. And we start off this month. Celebrating Saint Therese of Lisieux, who was born January 2nd, 1873 and died September 30th. 1897, and she was canonized in 1925, and 100 years after she died in 1997, Pope John Paul II declared her as a doctor of the Church. So I'd like to go through some of the most important points of her teaching.
being a doctor of the church. Number one, see, God is a merciful father. So her starting point is that God's love and mercy. She didn't see God as a harsh judge whom she had to impress. She approached him as a loving father who knows her weakness and desires her confidence. So it is confidence and confidence alone that should lead us to love. And we see in this a parallel with the teaching of Saint Faustina Kowalska, the secretary of Divine Mercy. In the image of Divine Mercy, Jesus told that she wanted

0: of heaven. We're not called to be childish, which means immature, but we're called to be childlike. So Therese understood childhood not as immaturity, but rather as humility, dependence, simplicity, and trust. Child recognizes, I cannot do everything myself. I need my father. That becomes the attitude of the soul before God. Third point is, it's called the little way. Little way would be, she realized that she would probably never perform extraordinary external works like the great missionaries or martyrs like Francis Xavier, St. Paul, St. Alfonso Liguori, these great missionaries, preachers, and founders. So she discovered a way of holiness through doing little things done with great love. And some examples of this might be a smile when you don't feel like smiling, a hidden sacrifice. Jesus says, don't let your left hand know what your right hand is doing. Being patient with an annoying person, as she experienced often in the convent. Doing an ordinary duty well. Accepting an inconvenience without complaining. Maybe the weather, maybe a headache, and doing small acts of charity. The supernatural value comes not from the apparent size of the action, but from the love with which it is offered to God. And St. Paul says in 1 Corinthians 13, of all the virtues, love is the greatest. And that's the next point. Love is the heart of holiness. And she was once searching scripture, and she found her vocation by reading 1 Corinthians 12, but especially 1 Corinthians 13, which is that beautiful hymn of love. So she understood that love is the vocation that gives meaning to everything else. As Paul would go on to say, whether you eat or drink, do everything for the honor and glory of God, but also for love of God. A person can preach, teach, suffer, work, sacrifice, and serve, but without charity, something essential is missing. So she famously wrote, and you have this in the Liturgy of the Hours. If you pray the Liturgy of the Hours, you'll have the second reading in which she says, in the heart of the church, my mother, I will be loved. So her vocation was to be loved in the very heart of the church. Then the next point of St. Therese would be confidence rather than presumption. St. Therese had an enormous confidence in God, but this was not presumption. She knew that she was weak and sinful. Precisely because of that, she threw herself into God's mercy. Her attitude was essentially this. I am little. God is great. Therefore, I can confidently place myself in his hands. Even the Curia of Ars would go on to say, we are weaker than we really recognize we are. We're weaker than we think we are. But God is powerful. God is omnipotent. God can move the mountains. So this is the one reason her spirituality has such an intimate connection with the mercy of God. Next point would be the emphasis on sanctification through ordinary life. Holiness does not require extraordinary circumstances. Not all of us are called to be martyrs. Like the first three centuries of Christians, many were martyrs. So for her, the convent, the kitchen, the infirmary, prayer, recreation, difficult relationships, all became places where she could love God. So this makes her spirituality extraordinarily practical. Love that expression, want to become a saint, do the ordinary things with extraordinary love. There you have the key, the real secret to holiness. Next would be this. We can't deny that Saint Therese, as well as the saints, that she had a lot to suffer. The end of her life, she's only going to live to be 24 years of age. She would die slowly of tuberculosis. One of the stories I like best about her is that she's getting close to death. She's in the garden. She's sitting on a bench. There's another sister there. And she gets up and she walks a few steps. The other nun says, "Why are you doing that, knowing that you're so weak?" She said, "I want every step that I take to bless a missionary in his difficult work, that God would bless the missionary." And by the way, she became, with Francis Xavier, she became the patron saint of the missionaries. So that step, even though it was very painful, she offered it for the missionaries that would encounter difficult settings in their walk, in their journey to save souls. So she understood suffering through the cross. She did not seek suffering for its own sake. Rather, when suffering came, she sought to unite it to Jesus and offer it for souls. This connects very beautifully with what we've discussed earlier in some of our talks about Padre Pio. He was a victim soul. Jacinta Marto of Fatima, she was a victim soul. They understood the value of suffering united to the cross. Here might be the dynamic. Suffering plus love plus union with Jesus is an offering for the salvation of souls. Next point would be prayer. Prayer is an act of love. Therese gives a beautiful definition of prayer. Now, this definition of prayer that I'm going to give to you is so important that the Catechism of the Catholic Church, divided into four different pillars, the dogmatic part on the creed, the seven sacraments, channel of grace, the moral part, which would be the Ten Commandments, the Beatitudes, the theological and moral virtues. The fourth part of the Catechism of the Catholic Church is dedicated to prayer. And the Catechism takes St. John Damasus saying that prayer is the lifting up of the mind and the heart to God. That's the classical definition. But also takes what St. Therese said on prayer. She said, "For me, prayer is the surge of the heart. Prayer is a surge of the heart. It is a simple glance turned toward heaven. Isn't that beautiful? Prayer is a surge of the heart. It is a simple glance turned toward heaven. Prayer doesn't always require complicated thoughts or lengthy words. Prayer can simply be this, these words. Therefore, Jesus, I love you. What could be better than that? Or if you like, Jesus, I trust in you. Once again, we see the parallel between St. Therese and Faustina. And St. Faustina actually had a vision of St. Therese, pointing out that one day she would become a saint. Okay, next would be her confidence in God's action. Sometimes we doubt. Therese had this limitless confidence in God's action. One of her deepest insights is that God does not ask us to become holy by our own strength. That's called Pelagianism, which Pope Francis in his document on holiness said, the danger of Pelagianism, meaning that I can sanctify myself by my own efforts. No, grace comes first. Our task is to cooperate with grace through humility, trust, prayer, sacrifice, and love. That is why Therese, her spirituality can be summed up as the following. Recognize your littleness. Trust God's mercy. Surrender yourself to Him. And do ordinary things with extraordinary love. Isn't that great? That's a sum of her spirituality. Recognize we're little, but trust in God's mercy. Then surrender yourself to Him. That novena of Father Dolindo is becoming more and more famous. Then do ordinary things of your daily life. Washing a plate, washing a pan, picking up a piece of paper with extraordinary love. And we have to say this, her spirituality is profoundly Christocentric, Christ-centered. Although Therese is a great Marian saint and loved Our Lady deeply, and she was very sick once, and she looked at a statue of Mary who smiled at her, and her health was recovered. The center of her spirituality is Jesus Christ. What are the last words we have of the Blessed Virgin Mary in Sacred Scripture? It would be the second luminous mystery, the wedding feast of Cana, John 2, verse 5, do whatever He tells you. Do whatever He tells you. Her desire was not simply to imitate a saint. It was to become increasingly like Jesus, who was humble, trusting, loving, hidden, sacrificial, and completely surrendered to the Father. So if we had to kind of summarize her basic doctrine, it would be this. We become saints, not primarily through extraordinary accomplishments, but becoming little before God, trusting completely in His merciful love, accepting His grace, and doing every ordinary thing with extraordinary love for Jesus and for souls. And there's an Ignatian connection here with Saint Ignatius. Ignatius emphasizes finding God in all things. Therese shows us how to love God in all things, even the smallest things. One could say this, Ignatius and Therese. Ignatius, find God in all things. Saint Therese of Lisieux, love God in all things. Isn't that beautiful? Remember that. As Paul, quoting the Greek poet in the Acts of the Apostles, he says, in him we live and move and have our being. Saint Ignatius insists that we should try to find God in all things, in all circumstances of life. Brother Lawrence, living in the presence of God, God's omnipresence, he's everywhere we go. And Saint Therese, love God in all things. And you know, the last words we have of Saint Therese, she died September 30th, 1897. Her last words were, my God, I love you. What a beautiful way to die, by saying, my God, I love you. So she's the patron saint of foreign missions with Francis Xavier of France. The Holy Father just finished his apostolic visit to France, a very wonderful visit, visiting also Lourdes, Our Lady Lourdes. She's the patron saint of florists, gardeners, and aviators. So let's invite all of you to share our message to many of your friends. Please do that. Share our message with many of the friends. And I, for my part, I'd like to give you my priestly best blessing in honor of Saint Therese of Lisieux, a Carmelite who prayed very often for priests. The Lord be with you. May Almighty God bless you, the Father, and the Son, and the Holy Spirit. Amen. Saint Therese of Lisieux, pray for us.
1: Peace be to you. In this lesson, we come to that detail of the creed which states, I believe in the Holy Ghost. As we stated before, Holy Ghost and Holy Spirit may be used indifferently. It might be well to introduce this particular subject by pondering on a question which you have probably asked yourselves many times. Would it not have been better for you to have lived in the days of our blessed Lord than to live now? Have you not missed much? By not being a contemporary of the incarnate life of God that walketh earth, did we lose something? Is the 20th century at a disadvantage, being so far removed from him? In answer to those questions, it must be admitted that there would have been some advantages living at the time of our blessed Lord. We could have heard his voice, been tremendously impressed by the ring of its authority. Parents could have brought their children to him to have been blessed. Sinners would have been charmed, too, by the majesty of his bearing. All of us would have been stirred by the eloquence of his words, as were the police, you will remember, when they set out to arrest our blessed Lord. They were arrested by his eloquence. When they went back to the temple authorities, they said to the police, "Why did you not arrest him?" And they said, "No man ever spoke as that man spoke." These would have been some advantages, but we must go on the words of our blessed Lord himself, who said it was better for him that he go. This is what he said the night of the Last Supper, when the apostles were rather sad. It was only a few hours before his agony in the garden, and just the night before his death on the cross. He said to his apostles, "Now I am going back to him who sent me. I can say truly, it is better for you that I should go away. He who is to befriend you will not come to you unless I do go. But if only I make my way there, I will send him to you." Our Lord was saying it is expedient that he go, for if he goes not, the Holy Spirit would not come to us. If our Lord had remained on earth, we could have gotten no closer than to have seen him with our eyes and to have heard him with our ears, or possibly even an embrace. It would have been a sensible outer love. But if he left, then he could send us his Spirit. Then he would not be an example to be copied. Then he would be a veritable life to be lived. Certainly we have lost his corporal presence, but the spiritual presence has taken its place. Now the Christ is no longer localized, external, but he's indwelling, vivifying, not in one place, but in his church and in the souls that belong to it. Are we therefore at a disadvantage? No, we are rather at a great advantage. Do not think that if you had lived in the time of our blessed Lord, that it would have been any easier to have believed in his divinity then than it would be to believe in the divinity of his church now. Those who missed him miss the church now. Look at the apostles. They did not understand the meaning of his death until the Holy Spirit came upon them at Pentecost. It is vanity for us to say that we would have understood our Lord better than the apostles. Now that brings us to some of the lessons of the Holy Spirit, and we're going to enumerate about four of them. The Holy Spirit, first of all, reveals the Son, that is to say, the Son of God, Christ. The Holy Spirit reveals the Son as the Son reveals the Father. When our blessed Lord was on this earth, he revealed the Heavenly Father. It was only thanks to him that we knew how much love the Father had for us. The Father so loved the world that he sent his only begotten Son into this world. The night of the Last Supper, Philip said to him, "Show us the Father." And our Lord said to him, "Philip, have I been with you all this time, and still you do not understand? The Father and I are one." It was the Father's love that sent the Son, so that our blessed Lord was a kind of a prism, just as when the earthly sun, the sun of the heaven, shines through a prism, it splits up into the seven rays of the spectrum. And so too, it was thanks to our blessed Lord that we understood the full love and goodness of the Heavenly Father. Now, just as the Son revealed the Father, so the Holy Spirit that our Lord said he would send would reveal him. These are the words of our Lord. And he will bring honor to me, because it is from me that he will derive what he makes plain to you. Because all that belongs to the Father belongs to me. In these words, our blessed Lord is saying that once he ascends to the Father, then all of the spiritual blessings won by him on Calvary would be conveyed to us by the Holy Spirit. For our blessed Lord had said during his earthly life that we would not understand his life, we would not receive all of the merits of his life until the Spirit came to this earth. The great business of the Holy Spirit, therefore, is to stand behind the scenes, to stand to make Christ more real. That is why the apostles did not understand the crucifixion until after Pentecost. St. Paul goes so far as to say that no one can call Jesus Lord except by the Spirit. Oh yes, you can pronounce the word Jesus, but you do not know that Jesus is the Christ, the Son of God, the Savior of the world, the Lord of the universe, except by the Holy Spirit. If you believe in the divinity of Christ by this time, it is through the Holy Spirit that you believe, not through any words of mine. I am giving to you only certain motives of credibility. But the full assurance of it comes from the Spirit. As the telescope reveals not itself, but the stars beyond, so the Holy Spirit reveals not himself, but Christ. Just think how we are able in this age of ours to communicate with distant parts of the earth thanks to electric or light waves. Why cannot, therefore, our Lord, who dwells in heaven, be within whispering distance of us through his Holy Spirit? So our blessed Lord, as he said, was not going to leave us orphans. He said to his apostles, "It is only for a short time that I am with you, my children. I will not leave you orphans." And then he promised his Spirit that would abide with them forever. And that Spirit, he said, was to be another comforter. He was their comfort on earth. And now his Spirit would be their comfort, their paraclete, their advocate. Listen to the words of our Lord. "I will ask the Father, and he will give you another comforter, one who would dwell with you forever. It is the truth-giving Spirit, for whom the world can find no room, because it cannot see him, cannot recognize him." Our Lord is here saying that the world cannot understand the Holy Spirit because the world goes only by the evidence of the eyes and the ears, cannot see the Holy Spirit. In these words to our Lord, it's manifesting to us that he spoke to us from without, but the Holy Spirit would speak to us from within. Does that mean that the Holy Spirit is to be a substitute for Christ? No. The Holy Spirit will make Christ more real than ever. Hear the words of our Lord. "And that day you shall know that I am in the Father, and you in me, and I in you." How would he be in us? By revealing his hidden excellence in our hearts. That is why St. Paul said, "If we have known Christ according to the flesh, we know him so no longer. Because now we know him in another way. We know him through the Holy Spirit." Therefore, the Holy Spirit, as our Lord said, will bear witness to him, not to himself. One almost gets the impression, as if the different persons of the Trinity were hiding, it is almost as if the Father hid himself for the sake of the Son who revealed him, and it almost seems as if the Son were now hiding himself for the sake of the Holy Spirit, and the Holy Spirit seems to hide himself too, for he does not manifest himself. The word hiding is not a proper word to use. We can make our idea clear by quoting the words of our blessed Lord. He will not utter a message of his own. He will utter the message that has been given to him, and he will make plain to you what is to come. The Holy Spirit, therefore, witnesses not to himself, but to the Son. That is why only those who have the Spirit understand Christ. You will often hear people say, oh, Jesus was a great teacher. Really, he and Lincoln and Plato have done a great deal for the world. If we wanted to solve all of our economic and social problems, all we would have to do is read the Beatitudes of Jesus. People who talk that way do not understand that Jesus is the Christ, the Son of God, the Redeemer of the world. For them, Jesus is just another man. Why do they not know him? Because they do not have the Spirit. And why do they not have the Spirit? Because they have not obeyed the law of God that they knew. However little or however much it was. As our Lord said, if you love me, keep my commandments. Then the Holy Spirit will manifest himself to us. The purpose of the Holy Spirit then is that of an artist. He draws a picture of our Lord on the canvas. He makes him real to us so that we understand him. And just as the artist stays outside of the canvas, so the Holy Spirit is staying outside of the Christ whom he reveals to us. To be filled with the Spirit is to be filled, therefore, with Christ, so that we put on the mind of Christ, we put on the will of Christ. And there is nothing in the gospel that gives us an answer to many of the problems of life and the difficulties of the day. If we were just simply to imitate the life of our blessed Lord as is found in the gospel, we would all have to be carpenters. How then do we know what to do? Through the Spirit of Christ that manifests to us what we are to do in each and every circumstance. The proper word to say, the right action to do, the kind of charity to perform. Now this Spirit of Christ that is in our soul, we say manifest Christ to us. St. Paul uses the example of the human mind to make clear the Holy Spirit. St. Paul asks, how do we know the thoughts of another person? Well, it's because we have a soul and a spirit just as he has. Engineers understand engineers, and brokers understand brokers, and students of the same college understand students of the same college. Why? Because they all have the same spirit. They're human to begin with, and then they have the spirit of engineers and brokers and so forth. Well, how do we understand Christ? Because we have the Spirit of Christ. That is why those who share that Spirit understand one another so readily. The natural spirit, the purely human spirit, the spirit that is not yet holy, cannot grasp the deep meaning of Christ. It's almost like expecting a canary in a cage to learn Shakespeare. He cannot do so. You would have to put your own brain inside of the canary's brain. So the brain of a scientist or a dramatist cannot understand the mysteries of redemption because it lacks the Spirit. St. Paul puts it, the natural man receiveth not the things of the Spirit of God, for they are foolishness unto him. Neither can he know them, because they are spiritually discerned. To try to teach people about Christ and the mysteries of our holy faith. It's almost like trying to teach a blind man color, unless those people are ready to receive the Spirit of Christ himself. Now, converts who take instruction come to know that Jesus is our Lord. Where do they learn it? From the Spirit. The very first lesson that we gave in this course, we said that one becomes interested in the church simply because he's received a grace that illumined his mind and strengthened his will. Now, the Holy Spirit does that. The Holy Spirit woos the soul, draws it to a closer fellowship, to more intimate union, becomes our sanctifier, just as the Father is our Creator and the Son is our Redeemer. This is one of the fruits of the Spirit in our daily lives. Now we come to another, namely the Holy Spirit in relationship to our understanding of sin. The night of the Last Supper, our Blessed Lord said that the Holy Spirit would convict us of sin. The Spirit will come, our Lord said, and it will be for him to prove the world wrong about sin. They have not found belief in me. When do we come to a real understanding of sin? Our Lord says here, through the Holy Spirit. No one really grasps the evil of sin if he thinks it is just the breaking of a law. When we have the Spirit of Christ, we understand that sin is doing harm to one we love. That is why the crucifixion is the manifestation of sin. That, as our Lord said, is unbelief in its essence, the absolute refusal to have the love and the blessings of God. Now, the Holy Spirit reveals to us that sin is the refusal to accept that deliverance purchased by Christ. And nothing but the Spirit can convince us really of sin. How often, for example, our conscience can be smothered by repeated evil actions. We rationalize our evil deeds. Public opinion sometimes even approves of sin. But the Spirit, when the Holy Spirit is in us, reveals to us that all unbelief is sin, that sin in some way is tied up with the crucifixion, with the cross. Then we begin to understand that the cross is a kind of an autobiography. We can see our own lives there, our pride in the crown of thorns, our avarice in the nailing of hands, our flight from grace in the pinioned feet, our rebellious loves in the pierced side, and our disrespect of the body and the flesh that was hanging from him like purple rags. The blood is the ink and his skin is the parchment, and our sins constitute the writing. Every sinner, therefore, as the Spirit of Christ, always thinks of sins in relationship to the crucifixion. And then, our Blessed Lord becomes our hope. So there is nothing like, therefore, the enlightened conscience, in which we are not under a law. Actually, we're not. Those who really love Christ, we're beyond it. The Holy Spirit gives us a sense of holiness, and holiness is separation from the world. So St. Paul says that his conscience was enlightened by the Holy Spirit. Whenever, therefore, we do wrong, it is not the law, it's not the commandments, it's the Spirit that tells us that we are breaking off a relationship with love. That is why St. Paul tells us that as often as we sin, we crucify Christ anew in our hearts. Therefore, the life of a true Christian is not so much concerned with the avoidance of sin. We're beyond that. Rather, it is an attempt to
2: to reproduce in ourselves the life of Christ. As our Lord said of his Heavenly Father, all things that are pleasing to him, that I do. And so we say to the Trinity, all things that are pleasing to God, that we do. That constitutes our attitude towards sin, and that is done through the inspiration of the Holy Spirit. I propose in this lesson to mention many other effects of the Holy Spirit in our lives, but we may have time in this half hour for just one more. And perhaps we will talk about the Holy Spirit in relationship to the body, because hardly anyone ever thinks of that. St. Paul says, "Know you not that your body is the temple of God, and the Holy Spirit dwelleth in you?" How does our body become the temple of God? Well, because it is made holy by the indwelling of the Father, Son, and Holy Spirit in our soul. Remember that when our blessed Lord went into the temple in Jerusalem and drove out the buyers and the sellers, the Pharisees asked him for a sign that he had authority to do that. And our blessed Lord said, "Destroy this temple, and in 3 days I will rebuild it." He was not referring to that earthly material temple that was in the course of the construction under Herod. He was referring to the temple of his body. What is a temple? A temple is a place where God dwells. And since he was the Son of God in the flesh, therefore his body was the supreme temple. Now, in an analogical way, our body, when we are in the state of grace and possess the life of Christ in our soul, also becomes a temple. It is therefore the Holy Spirit that gives medicine its dignity. The truly spiritual man cannot treat a sick person as a guinea pig. Our Lord has a double glory. One with the Father, where he's glorified at the right hand, but also he's glorified in us. Our Lord said, "The Holy Spirit shall glorify me." And the Holy Spirit glorifies him in us by making us witnesses to Christ, declaring him in our mind and our actions. Let therefore the practical result of this lesson be to pray to the Holy Spirit that you may know Christ, the fullness of his gospel, and the love of the Father, that you may understand that he is the source of power, the Holy Spirit. For our Lord said, "I will send you power from on high." Every day of my priestly life, I pray for that power of the Holy Spirit. A power that is not human, a power that is not physical, a power that is not intellectual, but rather a power that comes solely from living the Christ life, a power to influence people, power to impress you now as you listen to me about the divinity of the Holy Spirit. And if then, in the course of this lesson, I have given to you any deeper comprehension of the beautiful love of the Trinity, of the Father who created us and sent his Son, of the Son who redeemed us, and of the Holy Spirit who sanctified us and makes of our body a temple of God, I say, if I have done anything to give you a closer understanding of the beauty of the Spirit of Christ, then I trust that you will in gratitude sometime say a little prayer to the Holy Spirit for me, that I may more and more in mind and heart and body show forth the Spirit

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3: Jesus 911.
4: And we are live. A little bit of a hiccup there because I had my mic on mute, but audience, we're thrilled and we're pumped to be with all of y'all today. Today, we're going to be talking about the transitus of the amazing, the incredible Saint Francis. That is right. If you love the Franciscans, if you love the Franciscan tradition, we've got a jam-packed day for you. And we've got another show later, meaning after we're done here, an hour later, we're back again live, and we're going to have a great time. You know what we're going to be talking about? Let me tell you, we're going to be having a lot of fun talking about the great Saint Epiphanius, or, you know, however you want to pronounce it. Maybe you want to pronounce it Saint Epiphanius, however you want to pronounce it. We're going to have an incredible time talking about the heresy hunter. Now, for people that may know, and we got to get prayered up to begin with. Don't worry, we're going to begin with a prayer from our tremendous brother. And how fitting we got him here today. How fitting for the celebration of the feast of the transitus of the great Saint Francis. We have our near and dear brother, Saint Francis Babito, right here in the audience. He's going to have us prayered up. But we're going to have a great time. And then later on, we're going to talk about Saint Epiphanius. He wrote about 80 heresies. He refuted 80 of them. Now, we won't have time in 1 hour to go over 80. So I've kind of condensed it. And I've picked my favorite 15. But at 1 p.m. Central Time, if you have your favorite, you can toss it in the chat when we're live. And we'll talk about it live on the air. We'll begin with a prayer. In the name of the Father, Son, and the Holy Spirit. Pray for them. So many people are affected by rude comments, mean persons, and people who ridicule you for diverse reasons. The flesh, that's correct, orders us to respond in strength and in defense of pride. Jesus orders us to forgive them, pray for them, and to love them. We must remember how often Jesus attacked his persecutors during the Passion. He never did. Even if your brother or sister in Christ is antagonistic towards you, return love to them for every evil committed against you. We must pray for them because their hearts are still severely broken by sin, and they may never notice. Holy Mary Magdalene, pray for us to love those who speak evil to us. Saint Matthew, help us to love and forgive them who treat us terribly for our weaknesses and our pasts. Mary, Queen of Martyrs, help us to die to self so we can love our persecutors. Amen. Father, Son, Holy Spirit. I love that. I love that line right there. Mother Mary, Mary, Queen of Martyrs. I love that. Considering the suffering she underwent, it is just so powerful. We stop and think about it. That suffering she underwent, she is known as the Mater Dolorosa. She indeed is known as the Mater Dolorosa. Wow, beautiful, beautiful. And today we're going to have a great time. I want to give an enormous shout out to the incredible brother. Hope he is happy. Hope he loves the show we got today. And we want to thank you for your incredible support. St. Francis Babito says, in honor of the Seraphic Father, consider joining the Militia of the Immaculata. And audience, we have a surprise for you because in a few days, we're going to be doing a whole show on the Militia of the Immaculata. We've done it in the past a little bit. We've talked about the great Saint Maximilian Kolbe, but we've got to go even deeper, which we will be doing soon. What on earth is the transitus? The night Saint Francis went home to God. Okay. A lot of you all know about Francis, Saint Francis, but why is his passing even important? Why do we honor it? Why even bother? Well, you're going to find it in a moment. It's pretty important. But we want to begin with the word itself, transitus. It comes from the Latin, and it means passing, or it means a crossing, or it means a departure. It can mean either of those. And in the case of the incredible Saint Francis, well, very clearly, it means his crossing over into eternal life. It means his departure from this earthly realm to the heavenly realm. And in the Franciscan tradition, the Transitus is commemorating the incredible passage of the great Saint Francis from earthly life into eternal life. Saint Francis died on the evening of October 3rd, 1226, at the Portiuncula, I always butcher that, the little chapel of Saint Mary of the Angels near Assisi. So it's tomorrow. And the liturgical feast is celebrated on October 4th. But we won't be on the air. Because we won't be on the air, we are celebrating today. But traditionally, Franciscans gather tomorrow to commemorate his final hours. That is the traditional way that Franciscans do it. So if you are a Franciscan at heart or you love the Franciscan tradition, well, today's show means a lot to you. It means a lot. Now, why is the Transitus even important? Well, because the fundamental truth of our faith is our understanding of death. Think about the Gospel of St. John, chapter 12, chapter 11, verse 25. I am the resurrection and the life. He who believes in me, though he die, yet shall he live. And Philippians 1:21. For to me, to live is Christ, and to die is gain. There you have it right there. There you have it. The Transitus then isn't just kind of like an anniversary of his death. It is a real commemoration of an incredible, one of the greatest saints ever walked the world, to ever walk our fallen land. And in the tradition of the Franciscan tradition, the Transitus is very, very celebrated. Now, why is it celebrated? Well, traditional celebrations frequently include the Bible, readings from early Franciscan biographies, hymns as well, prayers, and commemoration of the great Saint Francis's final moments. We've done multiple shows on the great Saint Francis, and today we want to talk about his passing. It is important. And the real historical foundation comes from early biographies written by Tomás of Celano and the later major legend of Saint Bonaventure. Don't get confused. You may hear the title Major Legend. It doesn't mean it's legendary and created. That is the name of the work, Major Legend of Saint Bonaventure. And these incredible accounts have real recollections from real people, historical recollections of the great, incredible Saint Francis of Assisi. Now, what do we want you to realize? Now, Saint Francis didn't believe death was the end. He didn't believe death was going to sever him from Christ or that death was more powerful than our Lord. Rather, he desired death. He had no problem with it. He wasn't afraid of it. And we shouldn't be either. And as we commemorate him and celebrate his Transitus, we need to remember what he wanted you to know. He wanted you to know that there was already victory. And that victory was of our Lord over death. Our Lord conquered death. And he wanted people to know that. He wanted people to be aware of that. And we're going to talk about some incredible details about his life as well. Now, one of the most incredible details of the amazing St. Francis' final days is about where he wanted to die. He didn't want to die in a magnificent cathedral. He didn't want to die in an enormous palace. He didn't want to die surrounded by the comforts of wealth. He wanted to return to the Portiuncula. That was a tiny chapel dedicated to our Immaculate Mother Mary, located below Assisi. He wanted to return there and die there in peace. And we know that that occupies a very important place in Franciscan history. Now, here is where the early brotherhood developed. And that location became intimately connected with his incredible vocation. But why want to return to the beginning? Why would he want to return to the beginning? Well, according to the early, and we do have early, according to the early Franciscan biographies, St. Francis wanted to be brought back as he felt death approaching. And Tomas of Celano tells us he had a deep love for that sacred location. Remember, for him, it was more than just a physical building. Why? Because really the beating heart of everything in the mind of the incredible St. Francis, in his very heart, in his very being, he knew it represented the poverty of the world that he wanted to embrace. It was simple, wasn't an enormous palace. And he was reminded of the fraternity of his brotherhood and also of the great Marian devotion that really did characterize his whole life. He had deep love for our Immaculate Mother Mary, as the whole Franciscan tradition does have. Meaning, if you love the Franciscan tradition, you probably got a deep love for our Mother Mary, right? Even if you don't love the Franciscan tradition, you got to have a deep love for Holy Mother Mary, right? But remember, he spent his life attempting to imitate our Lord. Our Lord entered the world in poverty, and he wanted to imitate our Lord. And faithful, we got a lot more to come. Don't go anywhere. You're not going to want to miss the rest of the show.

And we are back again, a return, and I forgot to unmute my mic. But we're glad to be with you all. I want to give an enormous shout out to the legendary brother. I love to call him Living Mystic. He truly is a living saint. Our near and dear brother, St. Francis Baby Toast, says, I got my 17th patron saint last night. Now I'm going to have to challenge you. I love the brother. Do you remember the names of all 17? Now, if you do, I got to hand it to you, man. You're pretty incredible if you do. I got to hand it to you, man. I love you, brother. Thank you for your support, man. If you do, big tip of the hat to you, man. And a shout out to Gabriel. Gabriel, how you doing? Hope you're having a great one.

of creatures. It's a hymn that Saint Francis composed, and in that hymn he will praise God through his creation. He'll even call the sun his brother, the moon his sister, and as we're going to find in out in just a moment, of course I've heard of the Canticle of the Sun. Got a slide right there about it. He even refers to sister bodily death. There's no doubt nobody can do a show about the transitus of Saint Francis without knowing about that detail. So, yep, you try to catch me, but I do know it. I am very, very well read on Saint Francis of Assisi. He is one of my all-time favorites because I love the Franciscan tradition, as I consider it the greatest for Mariology by far. There is no greater Mariologist that lived than, of course, the great Blessed Duns Scotus, or perhaps Maronis. Me and Father Kappas can debate that. But in the Franciscan tradition, you have deep devotion and love to our Immaculate Mother Mary. Now, I love this. I love this because this is important to remember. Really, really important to remember. The stigmata also is another thing that people know about St. Francis through his stigmata. They know, and rightly so. 2 years before his death, St. Francis underwent an incredible mystical experience in September 1224 while praying at Mount Laverna. He received the stigmata. The wounds of Christ appeared upon his body. Now, we have early sources, including Tomas de Celano, his first life of St. Francis. It was written shortly after Francis' canonization. And there he describes

He contemplated the passion, and his final illness brought him into an even deeper experience of physical suffering. But he remained an incredibly holy man. And his life, his entire life had been conformed to Christ. Wrap your mind around that. His entire life had been conformed to Christ. So remember this, the stigmata, they weren't another sacrifice of Calvary. No, not at all. They were understood as an extraordinary participation in and a visible remembrance to the real sufferings Jesus underwent. And his wounds, they directed attention away from him. That is what he wanted. He didn't want the world to have attention on him. They directed attention away from him and towards the crucified Christ. As St. Paul desires, I desire nothing but to preach Christ and Christ crucified. That is and that was the desire of the great St. Francis. Earlier, the brother Gary tried to challenge us. He said, hey, do you know about the canonical of the Son? We do indeed. And the great St. Francis, he called death his sister. What? What on earth? Why did he do that? Now, I've always been fascinated by this. He wasn't afraid of death at all. At all. And I'd say maybe one of the most incredible aspects of the Transitus is his expression, sister bodily death. You need to examine the canticle of the creatures. Sometimes called the canticle of the Son or the canticle of the creatures, interchangeably used. In this incredible composition, St. Francis will praise God through the created world, brother sun, sister moon, brother wind, sister water, brother fire, mother earth, and finally, sister bodily death. Wow. Man, that concluding portion there of the canticle is praising God through bodily death, which no living person can escape. But St. Francis also, he has a warning. Woe to those who die in mortal sin, or even woe to those who are walking the world in mortal sin. Blessed are those whom death finds living according to God's holy will. Are you living according to God's holy will? Are you walking according to God's holy will? Blessed are those who die in that way. But woe to those who are walking around in mortal sin. Woe to those who die in mortal sin. That is enormous. And he wasn't teaching that upon death, everyone would automatically enter into heaven. There may be purgatory for others. Others may need to be purgatorial, go through a purgatorial cleansing. But the Bible will call death an enemy. But death an enemy that we read in 1 Corinthians 15:26, the last enemy to be destroyed is death. So why call death his sister? Why? Because our Lord has conquered death through his bodily resurrection. That is why. Our Lord conquered death through his bodily resurrection. And for those who die in God's friendship, bodily death becomes a passage into eternal life. If you die in the friendship of God, it will become that passage into eternal life. We don't deny that death is tragic. There's no Christian that would deny that. We know it is. But St. Francis could welcome sister death because he trusted in the bodily risen Christ. That is why. I want to give an enormous shout out to the brother, St. Francis Babito. I remember all of them. So I challenged him. I said, I'm going to challenge you, man. He said that I got my 17th patron saint last night. He remembers all of them. Well, then I got to give you a tip of the hat. You got a good memory, man. I love that, brother. I love that. And I knew you'd love today's show, my friend. I hope you're loving it, brother. I knew you would love today's show, my friend. I hope you are enjoying it. Lady Jacoba was the woman that Francis, oops, my bad. I got it out of order. The suffering of Francis, holiness does not

mean escaping pain. One of the most important lessons of the Transitus is about physical suffering. A lot of us suffer, and he suffered as well. He wasn't approaching death as a healthy man. He had undergone very serious illnesses. He had physically deteriorated, and he had undergone very deep suffering. His eyesight was incredibly impaired. A lot of people don't know that. His eyesight was incredibly impaired. His health had declined, and the final period of his life was marked by deep weakness. He was incredibly weak. He had very low energy, was going through a very difficult time. But here's the one thing we want to ask. What does suffering mean for a believer? Has God abandoned us? Absolutely not. Romans 8:17 tells you, it tells you very clearly that we are fellow heirs with Christ, provided that we suffer with him, so that we may also be glorified with him. And Colossians 1:24 talks about St. Paul's rejoicing in suffering for the sake of Christ's body, the church. St. Francis understood his suffering through his relationship with a crucified Christ. And there's a difference between redemption and a difference between redemption and participation. Christ's sacrifice is unique. It is. Francis couldn't redeem humanity through his suffering, nor did he pretend that he could. Neither can we. We know that. But through the grace that God outpours and gives us, pours out and gives us, we can unite our suffering to Christ's sacrifice. That is precisely the distinction that we have in Catholic teaching on redemptive suffering. Redemptive suffering. We know that our suffering, it doesn't replace Calvary. Nobody believes that. Talk to anyone that is going through suffering right now. Ask them, hey, why do you believe that you're replacing Calvary? No, we believe that it can become a fruitful through union with that one sacrifice on Calvary that our Lord Christ did for us. And the Transitus is incredibly important today. You can be very holy. You can be incredibly holy. And it doesn't guarantee you will pass from this world having a painless death. No. It doesn't guarantee that at all. Rather, what will it teach you? It will teach you how to approach real suffering with real faith, with real perseverance, with real hope. The hope in the Lord, knowing that our Lord didn't lie. And our Lord is not a liar. A little while ago, I talked about Lady Jacoba, the woman St. Francis wanted to see before he died. He had a great desire. I want to see Lady Jacoba de Settesoli, a Roman noblewoman and a devoted friend of the great St. Francis. But why did he want to see her? Why did he want to see her before his death? Well, you're going to have to stick around for the other side of the break, because the break is approaching. It's right there. Stick around. We'll be back in just a moment.

And we are back, faithful, having an incredible time. I challenged the man, the myth, the legend, St. Francis Babito earlier. He said he's got his 17 patron saints. I said, do you remember all of them? He just named them all. I got to hand it to him. And I want to call them out, and I want to say thank you, my friend. Thank you for your support. We wouldn't be here able to do what we do without your tremendous support. You are incredible, brother. Francis, Joseph of Cupertino, Maximilian Kobe, Don Bosco, Juniper, Matthew, Simon, Gemma Galgani. Wow, are you kidding me? And Catherine Emmerich. Gemma Galgani, I didn't know that. We'll be doing a show on her very, very soon. Without a doubt, we'll be doing a show on her very soon. And Catherine Emmerich. Therese, Marie de Saint-Pierre, will be doing a show on her as well. St. Joan of Arc, Mother Angelica, Mary Magdalene, Gabriel, and Raphael, the Holy Family, all 17. Look at that. Look at that. And I know what you're going to say if I ask you. I've asked you before, and I imagine it hasn't changed. Who is your all-time favorite Mariologist? You're going to go, it's hard to argue against it too. It's one of the greatest. You're going to go with the great Saint Maximilian Kolbe, aren't you, brother? I know that you are, my friend. I know that you are. And Catholic S'mores says, is there enough info about Saint Christopher, patron saint of travelers, and those on journeys to do any episode on? Without a doubt. Without a doubt. And we will do that for you, my friend. We will. There is, without a doubt. Keep an eye out. We will definitely be doing that for you. Keep your eyes peeled. And later on in the show, I'll talk about that briefly as well. Thank you for your tremendous support, my friend. Lady Jacoba, why? Why was Lady Jacoba de Settesoli, who was a Roman noblewoman, a devoted friend, why did he want to see her before his death? Well, he remembered her affectionately in an affectionate way. And as he approached death, he wanted to see her. And according to the accounts, he requested that she bring cloth for his burial tunic and some of the almond sweets he particularly enjoyed. I got to tell you, there you go, man. As I was reading this and preparing the slides for this, I got to say, almond sweets, what a legend. I love almonds. And not many people I know love almonds as well. So when I read that and encountered that, I said, hey, we are one and the same. We're definitely one and the same. And I couldn't believe that. I really, really couldn't believe that. I'm like, man, that's amazing. I got to really hand it to you. I love that. And may he pray for us today, the incredible Saint Francis of Assisi. But he wanted almond sweets brought to him. Think about that. That's so amazing, right? And the tradition reports that she arrived before the message summoning her had been even dispatched, having already been prompted to travel to Assisi. Now, this is amazing, incredible. Why is this important? This is amazing. She went to visit him even before she was prompted to go. He loved his brothers deeply. He loved his brothers deeply, and he loved his sisters deeply as well. He had a great love for them, and his friendship with Jacoba reminds us that he truly did love his friends, and he was particularly close with Lady Jacoba. He loved his friends in a very deep and a dear fashion, and he wanted visitation from Lady Jacoba before his death. The other thing that I mentioned should be important that many people don't know. What is Francis's final supper? Well, it was the baking of bread. Now we arrive at what I consider to be one of the most beautiful details of his final days. Tomas of Celano, in his Memorial of the Desire of a Soul, recounts that Francis requested bread. He blessed it. He broke it. And then he distributed the pieces to his brothers. Tell me that sounds familiar. Think about it. Sounds a whole lot like the Last Supper. The Gospel of St. Matthew, chapter 26, verse 26, where Jesus took bread, and he blessed, and he broke it, and he gave it to the disciples. Sounds a whole lot like that, right? And his actions deliberately recall the gestures of our Lord. And the early Franciscan accounts clearly connect his actions with our Lord's Last Supper. They're so similar. Now,
nobody is claiming. I don't want people to come back and say, well, hold on, William. You know, he wasn't celebrating Mass. We know that. We know he wasn't instituting another Eucharist. We're finding similarity in the actions. We're not claiming he's celebrating Mass. And we're not arguing that the ordinary bread, we know it is ordinary bread. We're not arguing that the ordinary bread became transubstantiated into the body and the blood of Christ. No, we're only telling you he imitated the actions of our Lord because the Holy Eucharist had shaped his life in an incredible manner. It was a deep part of his spirituality. In fact, in his letter entitled Letter to the Entire Order, he talks about incredible reverence for the Holy Eucharist and for his priestly ministry. And the priestly ministry, forgive me. Incredible reverence for the Eucharist and the priestly ministry. Forgive me, I'm careful with my terminology. I need to be careful. He knew that Christ, who humbled himself in the incarnation, continued to make himself sacramentally present under the humble appearances of bread and wine. And now as he prepared to die and go and be with the Lord, he gathered his brothers around for a final meal. For one final meal, he gathered them around, wanted them to be there at his side. I want to give an enormous shout out to the brother, Catholic S'mores. Thank you so much for your support, my friend. Very, very, very humbled. Thank you so much. We're able to do what we do here because of incredible support like yours. He says, I love that. As an OTR truck driver, he chose me. God bless you, brother. God bless you, my friend. Excuse my ignorance. What is an OTR truck driver? OTR, forgive me. William is ignorant there. And when I am ignorant, over the road, duh. Forgive me there, man. When William doesn't know something, I'm honest and I'll say, I'll research that. And I did research that right there. In fact, you'll all know whenever I'm researching stuff because you'll hear tick. So I can't, if you ever hear William say, oh, I know the answer, and you hear this, you're going to be like, Brother, thank you for your tremendous support. And keep an eye out. We'll be doing a show on that topic very soon. That is amazing. That is amazing. May he pray for us. May the incredible Saint Christopher pray for us. He doesn't get enough attention today. He doesn't. But we will bring incredible attention to him. Here's another one that you got to look into. Another patron saint of travelers. Another one is, come on, everybody, you know. The other one is the great Saint Raphael. In fact, my dear brother, I recommend you read the book of Tobit. You probably already have. You probably already have, though. Now, who can tell me what was the gospel Saint Francis wanted to be read on his deathbed? Shouldn't be shocked. The gospel of Saint John. And in particular, the gospel of Saint John, chapter 13. One of the most important biblical, one of the most important biblical passages that became associated with the Transitus. As recorded by Thomas of Celano, the great Saint Francis wanted that the Gospel of John be read to him, beginning with the account of our Lord's final Passover. Then you look at the Gospel of Saint John, chapter 13, verse 1. Jesus knew that his hour had come to depart out of this world to the Father. Think of that significance. His hour had come. He was preparing for his passion, and Francis was preparing for his own death. But that comparison, it becomes even more beautiful when we examine the remainder of the Gospel of St. John, chapter 13. Our Lord will wash the feet of his disciples. He will wash them. And the eternal Son will do what? He'll assume the position of a servant. As we read about in Philippians, he took on the form of a servant, of a doulos, in morphe doulos, of a real humble human. Humility in the kenosis, in the emptying.
And by emptying, we don't mean removing his divine nature. There's no possible way. We mean adding a human nature. We've got to be Christologically precise here, and we are. We are. Every time you're going to hear William, by the grace of the Lord, I'm going to be wide awake, and I'm going to be Christologically precise all the time. Assuming the position of a servant, then our Lord declares, if I then, your Lord and teacher, have washed your feet, you also ought to wash one another's feet. Humility was at the core of the life of the incredible Saint Francis. Humility, real humility, real love, real servitude. Don't just say, do it. Don't just say, well, I'm going to help my fellow brothers and sisters. Do it. And that was the beating heart of his life. Real servitude, real poverty, real love. Notice how he didn't want a passage celebrating worldly power or earthly achievement. He didn't care for any of that. He wanted a portion of the gospel where our Lord was really humble, the humility. Now, our Lord was always humble, but where the humility was front and center, he wanted that. And where the self-giving love was front and center. That is why today, as we honor the Transitus, it is fundamentally Christocentric. We don't ever celebrate St. Francis independently of our Lord. We look and we celebrate the work of Jesus Christ in the life of the incredible St. Francis. And then we look at the gospel that he wanted to be read during his final hours. And faithful, we've got a lot more to come. Stick around. Be back on the other side of the break.

What an incredible show we have. And because we get to talk about the amazing St. Francis, and we've had you all, the audience, we've had a great crowd. We're very happy you're enjoying it. We hope that you're loving it. And we hope you love more shows like this. Earlier, the incredible brother, Catholic S'mores, recommended a show on St. Christopher. And we're going to do that. We definitely are going to do that. And we want to pray for him, too. We want to remember him. As he noted to us, he is an over-the-road truck driver, which is great, meaning we got truck drivers listening in. I love it, man. I love whenever I hear that we've got truck drivers that on their road and on their journeys, they're hearing in and they're learning about Catholicism. It warms my heart, and I hope you've been loving the material. And by the grace of the Lord, we'll give you a whole lot more of theology jam-packed material. We hope you love it dearly. We also want to give an enormous shout out to Repent Before Too Late, who is just a complete and a total legend of the channel. We love him dearly. Thank you for your support. Would not be able to do what we do without your tremendous support, my friend. We hope that you're doing well. Hope all of you all are loving the show we had today. We're talking about the transitus of St. Francis and the Bible that he wanted to be, that he wanted to read. And it wasn't only the Gospel of St. John, Psalm 142. Yes. Here is another incredible detail preserved by Tomas of Celano. As St. Francis approached death, he began to recite Psalm 142. What are the opening words? With my voice, I cry to the Lord. With my voice, I make supplication to the Lord. But why this particular psalm? Why this one? Well, because Psalm 142 is a prayer of someone who recognizes his absolute dependence upon God, meaning he is completely devoted to the Lord and completely 1,000% dependent upon God. Look at verse 5. I cry to thee, O Lord. I say, thou art my refuge, my portion in the land of the living. Focus on that right there. Thou art my portion. For a man who had renounced earthly possessions, those words had enormous significance. Because remember, St. Francis had embraced radical poverty. He had abandoned the worldly. He had embraced radical poverty and abandoned the worldly. Now, as he approached death, he told God that God himself was his inheritance. There it is. God was his inheritance. But there is something even more remarkable. How does that psalm end? With a plea for deliverance. Psalm 142, 7. Bring me out of prison that I may give thanks to thy name. Wow. Happy Friday, faithful. What are you all drinking right now? Take a little break and see. What are you all enjoying to drink? Maybe you're enjoying a Diet Coke. Maybe you're enjoying a Coca-Cola Light de Mexico. Maybe you're in a part of the world where you're enjoying a beer right now, or a tequila or whiskey. Maybe you're having a great time enjoying a pre-workout of a protein drink. Or maybe you're enjoying some just plain old agua, which is really good when it's nice and cold. Wherever it is you are in the world, whatever it is you're enjoying to drink, we hope you're having a great time. And wherever you all are tuning in the world, we'd love to hear from you. Do you love shows like this? Do you love them? Here, we try to strike a great balance between really deep spiritual shows, where we honor the incredible holy saints, and deep theological topics like purgatory, intercession of the saints, indulgences, and what have you. And we've got a lot more planned. Now, the early Franciscan tradition records St. Francis praying this psalm as his earthly life reached the end. Wow. Now, he didn't reject the goodness of humanity or his human body. No, not at all. In fact, he knew that we're going to resurrect in a real body. But when you read the psalm, it is talking about suffering and longing to be delivered. He underwent deep suffering, faithful. He underwent very deep suffering.
incredibly, incredibly deep. And with that in mind, with the deep suffering that he underwent, we should want to be modeled more and more after an amazing Saint Francis, who is praying the Psalms. But what does that remind you of? Our Lord prayed the Psalms, right? Because on the cross, he invoked Psalm 22, my God, why have you forsaken me? And then in the Gospel of St. Luke, chapter 23, verse 46, our Lord entrusts himself to the Father. And all that St. Francis is doing, all he's doing is following the same pattern. It's all he's doing. Now, there is one final portion of this show that I didn't provide an image for. I didn't provide an image for it for a clear reason. And if any of you all are aware of the Transitus, and you know the story of it, historical story, there's a reason why we want to respect the finality of it. But at the end, he wanted to be placed without any of his garb upon the ground. He wanted his brothers to be with him, and he wanted to be upon the bare earth as death approached. Why? Well, for a very clear reason. He had embraced a life of poverty. He wanted to go into the afterlife in that way. He wanted to die in the poverty that he had truly embraced throughout his whole life. He had embraced a real radical poverty throughout every walk of his life. And he wanted to end his life in that manner as well. And Tomás de Celano, early biographer of his, drew a parallel to Job 121. Naked I came from my mother's womb, and naked shall I return. He can return with anything. And 1 Timothy 6:7, Tomás de Celano drew a parallel to that as well. For we brought nothing into the world, and we cannot take anything out of the world. Wow. Wow. And that was how he desired to end his life. I want you to wrap your mind around that as you're sitting there doing whatever you're doing. Maybe you're having breakfast, barely going to be 10 a.m. in California. Maybe you're having supper in a part of the world right now, afternoon, evening time in certain parts of Europe. He went into his final moments in the way that he came into the world. That's what he desired. And he wanted to be connected to the crucified Christ. Our Lord was stripped of his garments before he was crucified. The soldiers, they divided the clothing. Son of God was humiliated. And Francis had a final act of poverty as well. He wanted to imitate the crucified Savior. But there's another connection. Remember that Saint Francis had renounced all of his father's possessions before the Bishop of Assisi says, I renounce them all. And at the beginning of his religious journey, he stripped off his clothing to renounce his former life. I'm leaving it behind and I'm going to follow you, Jesus. Now at the very end, he does something similar. So from beginning to the end, he didn't want to take anything with him. He didn't take anything with him. And Tomás de Celano does preserve all of this. You can fact check, William. All of this information I took from books that I read, and I wrote these slides out for you, and I wrote this information out for you. I hope it was helpful. We arrive in this world. We don't have anything when we arrive, man. We don't have anything when we arrive. And we leave, we got nothing either. I'm not going to be carrying around my phone when I depart. I ain't going to be carrying around. I'll be leaving it behind. I'm not going to be taking this microphone. Although that'd be pretty cool. But I won't be.
What matters is not this microphone, not the camera that I've got, not the phone I've got. What matters is whether or not I end my life in the friendship of God. That's the goal. It ain't to take this nifty mic. It isn't to take that nice camera. It isn't to take this phone. I want to die in the friendship of God. That's what I want to do. And that is what St. Francis of Assisi desired to do and what he did. And that is a model that we should imitate to this day. And I've got to tell you, when I was preparing for this show, it was more challenging and emotionally moving than many others I've ever done. I've done multiple shows on the life of St. Francis, but the end of his life, the transit is today, might be the most special show I have ever done on St. Francis. Remain faithful to the Lord was his message. That's got to be ours as well. Remain faithful to the Lord. And faithful, we're about to remain. I hope you remain faithful and you come back in an hour. We'll be back. There's more programming to come here. In fact, a lot of great programming. And then we're back again live filling in for Terry. We're filling in right there. We're filling in. He had to head out. We're going to fill in today. And we're going to talk about a church father at 1 p.m. Central Time. We're back talking about the heresy hunter, St. Epiphanius. And we're going to talk about, he wrote about 80 heresies. We're going to summarize a few of them, the ones we think are the top ones to talk about. And we're going to rock and we're going to roll it on the air. We're back in about an hour, faithful. Stay prayed up and get out there and worship Jesus, guys. All right? Get out there and worship Jesus. You rock. Love you.

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And welcome, everybody, Hands-On Apologetics. You have entered into Virgin Most Powerful's Apologetics Dojo. It's great to be with you today. Yeah, believe it or not, it's the end of the broadcast week, and we had a great shows all through the week. And like I mentioned, every Friday, I know you're probably tired of it, but I really mean it. I try to finish the week strong. We're going to have a strong show today. We're going to have both William Albrecht and Father Christian Kappas join us. They have a brand new book that's out there on my favorite subject of all time, the Bible canon. How do we know which books belong in the Bible? And the question of the Bible, so important. I think it's really the ultimate question between Catholics and Protestants, because Protestants are missing 7 Old Testament books that are found in Catholic and Orthodox Bibles. By the way, Jewish Bibles are also missing those same books. And this has been a mania of mine for decades now. And I've written several books on it. And I'm really excited because Father Christian Kappas and William Albrecht, as you know, they do groundbreaking work. And this is one of those books that, yeah, they broke some ground in terms of our understanding of the development of the canon and sacred scripture. The whole endeavor, by the way, is like putting together a puzzle. Maybe that's why I'm just so intrigued by the question of the canon, trying to figure out how did the early church put the Bible together so that they know which books belong to Scripture and which one doesn't. And there are some pieces missing that need to be filled in to make that picture complete. And I think Father Kappas and William has contributed a few pieces to that puzzle in this book. So they're going to be coming up on the other side of the break and talk about their brand new book. And on this side of the break, we're going to do what we always do, although we do switch things up a little bit on Fridays. We have a Finding the Fallacy segment. Excuse me. Finding the Fallacy. On Fridays, however, we put a twist on it. We do a little CrossFit training. And what we do is we look at a propaganda technique instead. So today's propaganda technique is the ad nauseum technique. And we're also meeting early church father, learn a little bit about the background. Today's early church father, not a household name, but a very early one. It's Meniscus Felix. So we'll be talking about Meniscus Felix and the propaganda technique of ad nauseum. But before I do all that, I want to welcome all of you to the show. So welcome aboard, all of you listening on radio around the country. Also want to welcome all of you live stream people. How are you doing? And all of you listening on podcasts around the world and into the future. Great to have you with us. Yeah, this is evergreen content. This stuff just doesn't get old. And so I wouldn't doubt that the podcast form of this program is going to live on for quite a few years, because we have great interviews, great material, and hopefully it'll keep feeding the flock and helping people well into the future. So welcome aboard if you're watching this or listening to this in the future. Let's see. I should also mention virginmostpowerfulradio.org, the flagship website of Virgin Most Powerful Radio. That's where you go, folks, where you can access this show and all the other shows Virgin Most Powerful produces right there. All you have to do is just click on the show title, like Hands-On Apologetics, and boom, you'll have all the shows up there, and eventually this one. So you can access it, you can share it with people, tell friends about it, and please do. This is going to be a lot of details, I have a feeling. It just will be one of those detail shows, and that's why accessing it and listening to it a couple of times is incredibly helpful. So you can do notes, you can listen to it a bunch of times, and you do all that through virtualmostpowerfulradio.org. Like I said, I have a feeling this is going to be one of those detailed things, because there's just so much to talk about and you don't want to miss
an important step in the process. Also, I want to give you the official Dojo mailbox, which is questions@hands-onapologetics.com. That's how you get a hold of me. Also, I'm going to, in advance, give a plug for YouTube channel that Willie Mulbrecht and myself run, coincidentally enough, about today's topic, the Old Testament canon. It's called the Apocrypha Apocalypse on YouTube. And that's where we dive into all things Deuterocanon. And I'm doing a series, a very interesting series, where I'm using Martin Luther as evidence against the myth that the deuterocanonical books never had authority. I'm actually going through and finding theological debates that Luther had against his Catholic opponents, where he's using the deuterocanonical books of the Old Testament as proofs for his teaching up till 1519, where he flip-flops and suddenly it's no longer admissible as evidence. So, in fact, today's video, I show how Luther defends his 95 theses using the Deuterocanon, or the so-called Apocrypha. So you don't want to miss that. Go to Apocrypha Apocalypse on YouTube, and or just you could type in my

In the name of the Father, Son, Holy Spirit, amen. Welcome you to our program, Clean Sweep with Father Broom. Great to be with all of you. Many blessings on this day. And as always, let's start our conversation by inviting Mary to be with us. Mary is the Mother of God. Mary is the Mother of the Church. Mary is the mother of each and every one of us. Also, we pray that beautiful prayer, the Hail Holy Queen. We invoke Mary as our life, our sweetness, and our hope. So let's pray the prayer that she loves most. And that prayer is the Hail Mary, also known as the Angelic Salutation. Together. Hail Mary. Full of grace, the Lord is with thee. Blessed art thou among women, and blessed is the fruit of thy womb, Jesus. Holy Mary, Mother of God, pray for us sinners, now and at the hour of our death. Amen. After inviting Mary to come to be with us. By the way, this is the month of October, which is the month of the Holy Rosary. And actually, tomorrow, October 7th, is the feast day of Our Lady of the Rosary, also known as Our Lady of Victory. So let's honor Mary in a very special way by praying the Holy Rosary, especially this month of October, and to promote this among our family members. So after inviting Mary to come to be with us, let's invite our spiritual director. What a privilege to have as our spiritual director, we have the Holy Spirit. Holy Spirit has many, many wonderful titles. Holy Spirit is known as the Paraclete. He's also known as the Gift of Gifts. Holy Spirit is also known as the Sweet Guest of the Soul. Holy Spirit is also known as our Sanctifier. He who helps us to grow in holiness. Holy Spirit is also known as our Interior Master. St. Paul reminds us in Romans chapter 8 about prayer and the Holy Spirit. We really don't know how to pray as we ought. But the Holy Spirit intercedes with ineffable groans so that we can say, Abba. Abba, which means Father. Let's pray that beautiful prayer of the Holy Spirit. Together. Come, Holy Spirit. Fill the hearts of your faithful. And enkindle within us the fire of your divine love. Send forth your spirit and they shall be created. And thou shalt renew the face of the earth. Let us pray. O God, and instruct the hearts of your faithful by the light of the Holy Spirit, grant us that by the same Spirit, we may be truly wise and ever rejoice in his consolation through the same Christ our Lord. Amen. Glory be to the Father, and to the Son, and to the Holy Spirit, as it was in the beginning, is now and ever shall be, world without end. Amen. Our Lady of the Rosary, pray for us. St. Joseph, pray for us. St. Michael the Archangel, pray for us. St. Gabriel, pray for us. St. Raphael, pray for us. St. Bruno, pray for us.
Saint Ignatius of Loyola, pray for us. Saint Francis Xavier, pray for us. Saint Faustina, pray for us. All God's angels and saints, pray for us. In the name of the Father, and of the Son, and the Holy Spirit, amen. True, my friends, the family that prays together stays together. A world at prayer is a world at peace. After praying with you, I will pray for you. That's right. After praying with you, I'll pray for you. And I'll pray for all of you in the greatest of all prayers. Prayer is the holy sacrifice of the Mass, the prayer par excellence. I'd like to place all of you on the altar and lift you on high, that God would send a deluge of graces upon you, your initiatives, and your families. That's the greatest thing we can do for each other, is to pray for each other as a family, but also to offer Mass and communion mutually for each other. And of course, by far, the greatest of all prayers underneath the sun is the Mass, the holy sacrifice of the Mass. So, my friends, great to be with you. And yesterday, we had the gospel in which the scribe was putting Jesus to the test and asking him, what is the greatest of all commandments? And Jesus asked him what he thinks. And he said, to love God with all of your heart, mind, soul, and strength, to love your neighbor as yourself. Jesus said, you've answered correctly. Then he asked Jesus, well, who's my neighbor? And Jesus gave us the parable of the Good Samaritan. So the Good Samaritan is Jesus Christ, the wounded man along the roadside is humanity wounded because of original sin. The inn is symbolic of the church, and the oil as well as the wine are symbolic of the sacraments that the church offers us for our healing and our sanctification. Then after we recognize that Jesus is the Good Samaritan on the highway of life, then we have to say that we also are called to be Good Samaritans on the highway of life. So that's a recap of yesterday. And yesterday we celebrated the feast day of Saint Faustina Kowalska. In my homily last night, I invited all people to get in the habit of praying the Chaplet of the Divine Mercy, but especially to pray the Chaplet of Divine Mercy when someone is dying. Jesus promises that if someone's praying the Chaplet of Divine Mercy when someone is dying, that his Divine Mercy will triumph in the soul of that individual. In other words, where sin abounds, the mercy of God abounds all the more. So that's a recap of yesterday. So today, first reading in Galatians, we have the famous conversion of Saul of Tarsus to St. Paul. One of the greatest conversion stories in the history of the world. So let's pray for ourselves. There are radical conversions, like Saul of Tarsus, or St. Augustine in the garden, or St. Ignatius in the Battle of Pamplona. Those are radical conversions. But for most, it is what is called a daily conversion, in which we're called to undergo a conversion of mind, of heart, and life, even on a daily basis. First words of Jesus in his public ministry in the Gospel of St. Mark, chapter 1, verse 15. His first words were, be converted or repent and believe in the good news.
be converted, repent, and believe in the good news. So I'd like to jump to the gospel today. We're still in the Gospel of St. Luke, chapter 10 today. Five very dense verses. It's Luke chapter 10, verse 38 through 42. And this is the famous story of Mary and Martha. By the way, we celebrate Mary, Martha, and Lazarus every year on July 29th. Mary and Martha. And Lazarus, these were two sisters and a brother, and they had a deep friendship with Christ, as we're called to do. So the story of Martha and Mary at Bethany in Luke 10, 13 to 42, is without a doubt one of the richest passages in the gospel for understanding the following. A lot of wonderful spiritual messages, but I'd like to give you at least four off the bat. One would be understanding the importance of prayer. Second would be the importance of discipleship. Third would be the importance of service. And last, the importance of the interior life. I'd like to repeat those four messages that we can glean because they're so important, and pray that we'd be able to implement them in our own lives. So understand the importance of prayer. Prayer means union and conversation with God. St. John Damascene says that prayer is the lifting up of the mind and the heart to God. Another good definition of prayer is listening to God, speaking to God, and loving God. Prayer was so important that I've coined a one-liner. What air is to the lungs, so prayer is to the soul. During the COVID crisis, most people that died were due to pulmonary sicknesses, the failure of the lungs to inhale and exhale. So it's a good analogy. What prayer is, what air is to the lungs, so prayer is to the soul. No air, we die. No prayer, we'll wither up and die spiritually. So let's try always to cultivate a deeper and deeper prayer life. Prayer discipleship. We're called to follow the Lord. Jesus had 72 disciples. He had 12 apostles. He had three of them were his the inner circle, his intimate friends, Peter, James, and John.

Luke, Jesus is heading toward Jerusalem, where he'll culminate his public ministry with what is called the Paschal Mystery, his passion, death, and eventually his resurrection. So he's heading toward the city of Jerusalem. Not far from the city of Jerusalem, about a mile, maybe a mile and a half, was a town called Bethany. In Bethany lived a family. These three members who had a deep friendship with Christ. It says a lot to us. We are called, my friends, to establish a friendship with Christ and to keep growing in our friendship with Christ. We're called to grow in our friendship with Christ. And these three were Martha and Mary, sisters, very different in temperament, and their brother Lazarus, who we'll encounter later on in John chapter 11. Actually, the death of Lazarus, Jesus is going to raise him from the dead, which up to that point would have been the greatest miracle in the life of Christ before his own resurrection. So Mary and Martha would invite our Lord and Savior Jesus Christ into their home. Probably was a frequent occurrence when Jesus was in town close to Jerusalem. They would invite him. And he willingly would accept this invitation. And he would be invited also with his apostles, with the 12 who accompanied him. So we can even try to imagine using our contemplative lens as to what's happening. Mary and Martha, even though they were sisters, they were very different in their temperament. Almost like, we might even say, polar opposites. So in this passage, we see Mary is doing one thing and Martha doing something that's totally different. But what they're doing, their actions are very pleasing to God, but there's something about what Martha is going to say and do that we'd like to comment upon. So Martha begins beautifully. She welcomes Jesus. Very important. Hospitality is good. We should try to be hospitable. Very important virtue for the Jewish people. It should be for us too. As well as service is good. So there's nothing wrong with Martha's desire to serve Christ. And like Martha, we should look for opportunity to serve Christ in whatever way is possible. So the problem is not service itself, but what happens inside the heart of Martha while she's serving. Now, Mary is doing something
totally different. What is she doing? So Martha's serving, she's probably preparing the meal, getting the table ready, making sure everything is right for our Lord and the disciples. But she's moving a mile a minute. Mary is the exact opposite. Says Mary sat at the Lord's feet. She assumes the posture of a disciple. So now we see Mary as a really a model for the contemplative. And this is a good passage to start off a retreat, especially an Ignatian retreat. It really is. So Mary, she's not simply relaxing. But look what Mary's doing. She's listening to Jesus. She's receiving his word. And she's placing herself in his presence. This is a my friend, this is a beautiful, beautiful image of contemplative prayer. So here we have the dynamic. Jesus speaks. Let's place ourselves in the situation. Maybe we're sitting right next to Mary. Jesus speaks. Mary listens. Mary receives the word of God in her ears, her mind, and her heart. And Mary is transformed. Now, Martha. Martha is anxious and troubled. This is the key. Jesus says, Martha, Martha, you're anxious and troubled about many things. Notice the repetition of her name. It is affectionate. Jesus isn't condemning her, but rather Jesus is gently correcting her. Martha's exterior activity has begun producing interior agitation. We don't want to be agitated. The devil takes advantage of that. And this is a tremendous lesson for priests, for religious nuns, for parents, and anyone doing apostolic work. And it's this. You can be doing many things for Jesus while gradually losing Jesus himself. So we don't want to fall into activism in which work is an end in itself. Rather, work should be a means by which we're connecting with Christ. So my friends, it's really a very, very beautiful passage. Mary and Martha. Well, both of them are saints. So, my friends, now I'll be praying for you. I'll place all of you on the altar. And I'd like to invite all of you to share this message with your many friends. And I, for my part, I will give you my priestly blessing. The Lord be with you. May Almighty God bless you, the Father, and the Son, and the Holy Spirit. Amen.

0: The Sorrowful Mysteries of the Most Holy Rosary of the Blessed Virgin Mary. The Sorrowful Mysteries recall to our mind the mysterious events surrounding Christ's sacrifice of his life, so that sinful humanity might be reconciled with God.
1: In the name of the Father, and of the Son, and of the Holy Spirit, amen. I believe in God, the Father Almighty, creator of heaven and earth, and in Jesus Christ, his only Son, our Lord, who was conceived by the Holy Spirit, born of the Virgin Mary, suffered under Pontius Pilate, was crucified, died, and was buried. He descended into hell. The third day he rose again from the dead. He ascended into heaven and sits at the right hand of God the Father Almighty. From thence he shall come to judge the living and the dead.
2: I believe in the Holy Spirit, the Holy Catholic Church, the communion of saints, the forgiveness of sins, the resurrection of the body, and life everlasting. Amen.
1: Our Father, who art in heaven, hallowed be thy name. Thy kingdom come, thy will be done on earth as it is in heaven.
2: Give us this day our daily bread, and forgive us our trespasses, as we forgive those who trespass against us. And lead us not into temptation, but deliver us from evil. Amen.
1: Hail Mary, full of grace, the Lord is with thee. Blessed art thou amongst women, and blessed is the fruit of thy womb, Jesus.
2: Holy Mary, Mother of God, pray for us sinners, now and at the hour of our death. Amen.
1: Hail Mary, full of grace, the Lord is with thee. Blessed art thou among women, and blessed is the fruit of thy womb, Jesus.
2: Holy Mary, Mother of God, pray for us sinners, now and at the hour of our death. Amen.
1: Hail Mary, full of grace, the Lord is with thee. Blessed art thou among women, and blessed is the fruit of thy womb, Jesus.
2: Holy Mary, Mother of God, pray for us sinners, now and at the hour of our death. Amen.
1: Glory be to the Father, and to the Son, and to the Holy Spirit.
2: As it was in the beginning, is now, and ever shall be, world without end. Amen.
0: The first sorrowful mystery, the agony in the garden. O Jesus, in the Garden of Gethsemane, you suffered a bitter agony because of our sins. Grant us true contrition.
1: Our Father, who art in heaven, hallowed be thy name. Thy kingdom come, thy will be done on earth as it is in heaven.
2: Give us this day our daily bread, and forgive us our trespasses, as we forgive those who trespass against us. And lead us not into temptation, but deliver us from evil. Amen.
1: Hail Mary, full of grace, the Lord is with thee. Blessed art thou amongst women, and blessed is the fruit of thy womb, Jesus.
2: Holy Mary, Mother of God, pray for us sinners, now and at the hour of our death. Amen.
1: Hail Mary, full of grace, the Lord is with thee. Blessed art thou among women, and blessed is the fruit of thy womb, Jesus.
2: Holy Mary, Mother of God, pray for us sinners, now and at the hour of our death. Amen.
1: Hail Mary, full of grace, the Lord is with thee. Blessed art thou among women, and blessed is the fruit of thy womb, Jesus.
2: Holy Mary, Mother of God, pray for us sinners, now and at the hour of our death. Amen.
1: Hail Mary, full of grace, the Lord is with thee. Blessed art thou amongst women, and blessed is the fruit of thy womb, Jesus.
2: Holy Mary, Mother of God, pray for us sinners, now and at the hour of our death. Amen.
1: Hail Mary, full of grace, the Lord is with thee. Blessed art thou among women, and blessed is the fruit of thy womb, Jesus.
2: Holy Mary, Mother of God, pray for us sinners, now and at the hour of our death. Amen.
1: Hail Mary, full of grace, the Lord is with thee. Blessed art thou amongst women, and blessed is the fruit of thy womb, Jesus.
2: Holy Mary, Mother of God, pray for us sinners, now and at the hour of our death. Amen.
1: Hail Mary, full of grace, the Lord is with thee. Blessed art thou among women, and blessed is the fruit of thy womb, Jesus.
2: Holy Mary, Mother of God, pray for us sinners, now and at the hour of our death. Amen.
1: Hail Mary, full of grace, the Lord is with thee. Blessed art thou among women, and blessed is the fruit of thy womb, Jesus.
2: Holy Mary, Mother of God, pray for us sinners, now and at the hour of our death. Amen.
1: Hail Mary, full of grace, the Lord is with thee. Blessed art thou amongst women, and blessed is the fruit of thy womb, Jesus.
2: Holy Mary, Mother of God, pray for us sinners, now and at the hour of our death. Amen.
1: Hail Mary, full of grace, the Lord is with thee. Blessed art thou among women, and blessed is the fruit of thy womb, Jesus.
2: Holy Mary, Mother of God, pray for us sinners, now and at the hour of our death. Amen.
1: Glory be to the Father, and to the Son, and to the Holy Spirit.
2: As it was in the beginning, is now, and ever shall be, world without end. Amen.
1: O my Jesus, forgive us our sins, save us from the fires of hell. Lead all souls to heaven, especially those in most need of thy mercy.
0: The second sorrowful mystery, the scourging at the pillar. O Jesus, you endured a cruel scourging and your flesh was torn by heavy blows. Help us to have the virtue of purity.
2: Our Father, who art in heaven, hallowed be thy name. Thy kingdom come, thy will be done, on earth as it is in heaven.
1: Give us this day our daily bread, and forgive us our trespasses, as we forgive those who trespass against us. And lead us not into temptation, but deliver us from evil. Amen.
2: Hail Mary, full of grace, the Lord is with thee. Blessed art thou amongst women, and blessed is the fruit of thy womb, Jesus.
1: Holy Mary, Mother of God, pray for us sinners now and at the hour of our death. Amen.
2: Hail Mary, full of grace, the Lord is with thee. Blessed art thou amongst women, and blessed is the fruit of thy womb, Jesus.
1: Holy Mary, Mother of God, pray for us sinners now and at the hour of our death. Amen.
2: Hail Mary, full of grace, the Lord is with thee. Blessed art thou amongst women, and blessed is the fruit of thy womb, Jesus.
1: Holy Mary, Mother of God, pray for us sinners now and at the hour of our death. Amen.
2: Hail Mary, full of grace, the Lord is with thee. Blessed art thou amongst women, and blessed is the fruit of thy womb, Jesus.
1: Holy Mary, Mother of God, pray for us sinners now and at the hour of our death. Amen.
2: Hail Mary, full of grace, the Lord is with thee. Blessed art thou amongst women, and blessed is the fruit of thy womb, Jesus.
1: Holy Mary, Mother of God, pray for us sinners, now and at the hour of our death. Amen.
2: Hail Mary, full of grace, the Lord is with thee. Blessed art thou amongst women, and blessed is the fruit of thy womb, Jesus.
1: Holy Mary, Mother of God, pray for us sinners now and at the hour of our death. Amen.
2: Hail Mary, full of grace, the Lord is with thee. Blessed art thou amongst women, and blessed is the fruit of thy womb, Jesus.
1: Holy Mary, Mother of God, pray for us sinners, now and at the hour of our death. Amen.
2: Hail Mary, full of grace, the Lord is with thee. Blessed art thou amongst women, and blessed is the fruit of thy womb, Jesus.
1: Holy Mary, Mother of God, pray for us sinners, now and at the hour of our death. Amen.
2: Hail Mary, full of grace, the Lord is with thee. Blessed art thou amongst women, and blessed is the fruit of thy womb, Jesus.
1: Holy Mary, Mother of God, pray for us sinners now and at the hour of our death. Amen.
2: Hail Mary, full of grace, the Lord is with thee. Blessed art thou amongst women, and blessed is the fruit of thy womb, Jesus.
1: Holy Mary, Mother of God, pray for us sinners now and at the hour of our death. Amen.
2: Glory be to the Father, to the Son, and to the Holy Spirit.
1: As it was in the beginning, is now, and ever shall be, world without end. Amen.
2: O my Jesus, forgive us our sins, save us from the fires of hell, and lead all souls to heaven, especially those in most need of thy mercy.
0: The third sorrowful mystery, the crowning with thorns. O Jesus, you patiently endured the pain from the crown of sharp thorns that was forced upon your head. Grant us the strength to have moral courage.
1: Our Father, who art in heaven, hallowed be thy name. Thy kingdom come, thy will be done on earth as it is in heaven.
2: Give us this day our daily bread, and forgive us our trespasses, as we forgive those who trespass against us. And lead us not into temptation, but deliver us from evil. Amen.
1: Hail Mary, full of grace, the Lord is with thee. Blessed art thou amongst women, and blessed is the fruit of thy womb, Jesus.
2: Holy Mary, Mother of God, pray for us sinners, now and at the hour of our death. Amen.
1: Hail Mary, full of grace, the Lord is with thee. Blessed art thou among women, and blessed is the fruit of thy womb, Jesus.
2: Holy Mary, Mother of God, pray for us sinners, now and at the hour of our death. Amen.
1: Hail Mary, full of grace, the Lord is with thee. Blessed art thou among women, and blessed is the fruit of thy womb, Jesus.
2: Holy Mary, Mother of God, pray for us sinners, now and at the hour of our death. Amen.
1: Hail Mary, full of grace, the Lord is with thee. Blessed art thou amongst women, and blessed is the fruit of thy womb, Jesus.
2: Holy Mary, Mother of God, pray for us sinners, now and at the hour of our death. Amen.
1: Hail Mary, full of grace, the Lord is with thee. Blessed art thou among women, and blessed is the fruit of thy womb, Jesus.
2: Holy Mary, Mother of God, pray for us sinners, now and at the hour of our death. Amen.
1: Hail Mary, full of grace, the Lord is with thee. Blessed art thou amongst women, and blessed is the fruit of thy womb, Jesus.
2: Holy Mary, Mother of God, pray for us sinners, now and at the hour of our death. Amen.
1: Hail Mary, full of grace, the Lord is with thee. Blessed art thou among women, and blessed is the fruit of thy womb, Jesus.
2: Holy Mary, Mother of God, pray for us sinners, now and at the hour of our death. Amen.
1: Hail Mary, full of grace, the Lord is with thee. Blessed art thou among women, and blessed is the fruit of thy womb, Jesus.
2: Holy Mary, Mother of God, pray for us sinners, now and at the hour of our death. Amen.
1: Hail Mary, full of grace, the Lord is with thee. Blessed art thou amongst women, and blessed is the fruit of thy womb, Jesus.
2: Holy Mary, Mother of God, pray for us sinners, now and at the hour of our death. Amen.
1: Hail Mary, full of grace, the Lord is with thee. Blessed art thou among women, and blessed is the fruit of thy womb, Jesus.
2: Holy Mary, Mother of God, pray for us sinners, now and at the hour of our death. Amen.
1: Glory be to the Father, and to the Son, and to the Holy Spirit.
2: As it was in the beginning, is now, and ever shall be, world without end. Amen.
1: O my Jesus, forgive us our sins, save us from the fires of hell. Lead all souls to heaven, especially those in most need of thy mercy.
0: The fourth sorrowful mystery, the carrying of the cross. O Jesus, you willingly carried your cross for love of your Father and all people. Grant us the virtue of patience.
2: Our Father, who art in heaven, hallowed be thy name. Thy kingdom come, thy will be done, on earth as it is in heaven.
1: Give us this day our daily bread, and forgive us our trespasses, as we forgive those who trespass against us. And lead us not into temptation, but deliver us from evil. Amen.
2: Hail Mary, full of grace, the Lord is with thee. Blessed art thou amongst women, and blessed is the fruit of thy womb, Jesus.
1: Holy Mary, Mother of God, pray for us sinners now and at the hour of our death. Amen.
2: Hail Mary, full of grace, the Lord is with thee. Blessed art thou amongst women, and blessed is the fruit of thy womb, Jesus.
1: Holy Mary, Mother of God, pray for us sinners now and at the hour of our death. Amen.
2: Hail Mary, full of grace, the Lord is with thee. Blessed art thou amongst women, and blessed is the fruit of thy womb, Jesus.
1: Holy Mary, Mother of God, pray for us sinners now and at the hour of our death. Amen.
2: Hail Mary, full of grace, the Lord is with thee. Blessed art thou amongst women, and blessed is the fruit of thy womb, Jesus.
1: Holy Mary, Mother of God, pray for us sinners now and at the hour of our death. Amen.
2: Hail Mary, full of grace, the Lord is with thee. Blessed art thou amongst women, and blessed is the fruit of thy womb, Jesus.
1: Holy Mary, Mother of God, pray for us sinners now and at the hour of our death. Amen.
2: Hail Mary, full of grace, the Lord is with thee. Blessed art thou amongst women, and blessed is the fruit of thy womb, Jesus.
1: Holy Mary, Mother of God, pray for us sinners now and at the hour of our death. Amen.
2: Hail Mary, full of grace, the Lord is with thee. Blessed art thou amongst women, and blessed is the fruit of thy womb, Jesus.
1: Holy Mary, Mother of God, pray for us sinners now and at the hour of our death. Amen.
2: Hail Mary, full of grace, the Lord is with thee. Blessed art thou amongst women, and blessed is the fruit of thy womb, Jesus.
1: Holy Mary, Mother of God, pray for us sinners now and at the hour of our death. Amen.
2: Hail Mary, full of grace, the Lord is with thee. Blessed art thou amongst women, and blessed is the fruit of thy womb, Jesus.
1: Holy Mary, Mother of God, pray for us sinners now and at the hour of our death. Amen.
2: Hail Mary, full of grace, the Lord is with thee. blessed art thou amongst women, and blessed is the fruit of thy womb, Jesus.
1: Holy Mary, Mother of God, pray for us sinners, now and at the hour of our death. Amen.
2: Glory be to the Father, to the Son, and to the Holy Spirit.
1: As it was in the beginning, is now, and ever shall be, world without end. Amen.
2: O my Jesus, forgive us our sins, save us from the fires of hell, and lead all souls to heaven, especially those in most need of thy mercy.
0: The fifth sorrowful mystery, the crucifixion. O Jesus, for love of us you endured 3 hours of torture on the cross and gave up your spirit. Grant us the grace of final perseverance.
1: Our Father, who art in heaven, hallowed be thy name. Thy kingdom come, thy will be done on earth as it is in heaven.
2: Give us this day our daily bread, and forgive us our trespasses, as we forgive those who trespass against us. And lead us not into temptation, but deliver us from evil. Amen.
1: Hail Mary, full of grace, the Lord is with thee. Blessed art thou amongst women, and blessed is the fruit of thy womb, Jesus.
2: Holy Mary, Mother of God, pray for us sinners, now and at the hour of our death. Amen.
1: Hail Mary, full of grace, the Lord is with thee. Blessed art thou among women, and blessed is the fruit of thy womb, Jesus.
2: Holy Mary, Mother of God, pray for us sinners, now and at the hour of our death. Amen.
1: Hail Mary, full of grace, the Lord is with thee. Blessed art thou among women, and blessed is the fruit of thy womb, Jesus.
2: Holy Mary, Mother of God, pray for us sinners, now and at the hour of our death. Amen.
1: Hail Mary, full of grace, the Lord is with thee. Blessed art thou amongst women, and blessed is the fruit of thy womb, Jesus.
2: Holy Mary, Mother of God, pray for us sinners, now and at the hour of our death. Amen.
1: Hail Mary, full of grace, the Lord is with thee. Blessed art thou among women, and blessed is the fruit of thy womb, Jesus.
2: Holy Mary, Mother of God, pray for us sinners, now and at the hour of our death. Amen.
1: Hail Mary, full of grace, the Lord is with thee. Blessed art thou amongst women, and blessed is the fruit of thy womb, Jesus.
2: Holy Mary, Mother of God, pray for us sinners, now and at the hour of our death. Amen.
1: Hail Mary, full of grace, the Lord is with thee. Blessed art thou among women, and blessed is the fruit of thy womb, Jesus.
2: Holy Mary, Mother of God, pray for us sinners, now and at the hour of our death. Amen.
1: Hail Mary, full of grace, the Lord is with thee. Blessed art thou among women, and blessed is the fruit of thy womb, Jesus.
2: Holy Mary, Mother of God, pray for us sinners, now and at the hour of our death. Amen.
1: Hail Mary, full of grace, the Lord is with thee. Blessed art thou amongst women, and blessed is the fruit of thy womb, Jesus.
2: Holy Mary, Mother of God, pray for us sinners, now and at the hour of our death. Amen.
1: Hail Mary, full of grace, the Lord is with thee. Blessed art thou among women, and blessed is the fruit of thy womb, Jesus.
2: Holy Mary, Mother of God, pray for us sinners, now and at the hour of our death. Amen.
1: Glory be to the Father, and to the Son, and to the Holy Spirit.
2: As it was in the beginning, is now, and ever shall be, world without end. Amen.
1: O

Virgin Mary, pray for us, O Holy Mother of God, that we may be made worthy of the promises of Christ. Let us pray, O God, whose only begotten Son, by his life, death, and resurrection, has purchased for us the rewards of eternal life. Grant, we beseech thee, that meditating upon these mysteries of the Most Holy Rosary of the Blessed Virgin Mary, we may imitate what they contain and obtain what they promise through the same Christ our Lord. Amen. In the name of the Father, and of the Son, and of the Holy Spirit. Amen.

0: We're here on this, on these hills, on these mountains called the San Jose Mountains. And we can see this beautiful view of these three counties, Orange County, San Bernardino. We can see all the ways down into downtown Los Angeles, over here. And we're here on this mountaintop to call down the power of the Lord Jesus Christ upon this whole territory that we can see here. We're calling what they call the glory of God upon the people and upon our land, so we may have the restoration of our lives. So we may have a vanquishing by the glory of God of the coronavirus. And so that our people can move to a new life, living in the Easter joy of the risen Christ. This is why we're here. We bless all these valleys and all these counties we can see around us. We bless them with the Blessed Sacrament, this sign of the living Lord Jesus among us. And we want this, our Lord Jesus Christ, to pour out
1: the Chaplet of Divine Mercy with Father Donald Calloway, MIC.
2: In the name of the Father, and of the Son, and of the Holy Spirit, amen. Our Father, who art in heaven, hallowed be thy name. Thy kingdom come, thy will be done, on earth as it is in heaven. Give us this day our daily bread, and forgive us our trespasses, as we forgive those who trespass against us. And lead us not into temptation, but deliver us from evil. Amen. Hail Mary, full of grace, the Lord is with thee. Blessed art thou among women, and blessed is the fruit of thy womb, Jesus. Holy Mary, Mother of God, pray for us sinners, now and at the hour of our death. Amen. I believe in God, the Father Almighty, creator of heaven and earth. I believe in Jesus Christ, his only Son, our Lord, who was conceived by the power of the Holy Spirit and born of the Virgin Mary. He suffered under Pontius Pilate, was crucified, died, and was buried. He descended to the dead. On the third day he rose again. He ascended into heaven and is seated at the right hand of God, the Father Almighty, and from thence he shall come to judge the living and the dead. I believe in the Holy Spirit, the Holy Catholic Church, the communion of saints, the forgiveness of sins, the resurrection of the body, and life everlasting. Amen. Eternal Father, I offer you the body and blood, soul and divinity, of your dearly beloved Son, our Lord Jesus Christ, in atonement for our sins and those of the whole world. For the sake of his sorrowful passion, have mercy on us and on the whole world. For the sake of his sorrowful passion, have mercy on us and on the whole world. For the sake of his sorrowful passion, have mercy on us and on the whole world. For the sake of his sorrowful passion, have mercy on us and on the whole world. For the sake of his sorrowful passion, have mercy on us and on the whole world. For the sake of his sorrowful passion, have mercy on us and on the whole world. For the sake of his sorrowful passion, have mercy on us and on the whole world. For the sake of his sorrowful passion, have mercy on us and on the whole world. For the sake of his sorrowful passion, have mercy on us and on the whole world. For the sake of his sorrowful passion, have mercy on us and on the whole world. Eternal Father, I offer you the body and blood, soul and divinity, of your dearly beloved Son, our Lord Jesus Christ, in atonement for our sins and those of the whole world. For the sake of his sorrowful passion, have mercy on us and on the whole world. For the sake of his sorrowful passion, have mercy on us and on the whole world. For the sake of his sorrowful passion, have mercy on us and on the whole world. For the sake of his sorrowful passion, have mercy on us and on the whole world. For the sake of his sorrowful passion, have mercy on us and on the whole world. For the sake of his sorrowful passion, have mercy on us and on the whole world. For the sake of his sorrowful passion, have mercy on us and on the whole world. For the sake of his sorrowful passion, have mercy on us and on the whole world. For the sake of his sorrowful passion, have mercy on us and on the whole world. For the sake of his sorrowful passion, have mercy on us and on the whole world. Eternal Father, I offer you the body and blood, soul and divinity of your dearly beloved Son, our Lord Jesus Christ, in atonement for our sins and those of the whole world. For the sake of his sorrowful passion, have mercy on us and on the whole world. For the sake of his sorrowful passion, have mercy on us and on the whole world. For the sake of his sorrowful passion, have mercy on us and on the whole world. For the sake of his sorrowful passion, have mercy on us and on the whole world. For the sake of his sorrowful passion, have mercy on us and on the whole world. For the sake of his sorrowful passion, have mercy on us and on the whole world. For the sake of his sorrowful passion, have mercy on us and on the whole world. For the sake of his sorrowful passion, have mercy on us and on the whole world. For the sake of his sorrowful passion, have mercy on us and on the whole world. For the sake of his sorrowful passion, have mercy on us and on the whole world. Eternal Father, I offer you the body and blood, soul and divinity of your dearly beloved Son, our Lord Jesus Christ, in atonement for our sins and those of the whole world. For the sake of his sorrowful passion, have mercy on us and on the whole world. For the sake of his sorrowful passion, have mercy on us and on the whole world. For the sake of his sorrowful passion, have mercy on us and on the whole world. For the sake of his sorrowful passion, have mercy on us and on the whole world. For the sake of his sorrowful passion, have mercy on us and on the whole world. For the sake of his sorrowful passion, have mercy on us and on the whole world. For the sake of his sorrowful passion, have mercy on us and on the whole world. For the sake of his sorrowful passion, have mercy on us and on the whole world. For the sake of his sorrowful passion, have mercy on us and on the whole world. For the sake of his sorrowful passion, have mercy on us and on the whole world. Eternal Father, I offer you the body and blood, soul and divinity of your dearly beloved Son, our Lord Jesus Christ, in atonement for our sins and those of the whole world. For the sake of his sorrowful passion, have mercy on us and on the whole world. For the sake of his sorrowful passion, have mercy on us and on the whole world. For the sake of his sorrowful passion, have mercy on us and on the whole world. For the sake of his sorrowful passion, have mercy on us and on the whole world. For the sake of his sorrowful passion, have mercy on us and on the whole world. For the sake of his sorrowful passion, have mercy on us and on the whole world. For the sake of his sorrowful passion, have mercy on us and on the whole world. For the sake of his sorrowful passion, have mercy on us and on the whole world. For the sake of his sorrowful passion, have mercy on us and on the whole world. For the sake of his sorrowful passion, have mercy on us and on the whole world. Holy God, Holy Mighty One, Holy Immortal One, have mercy on us and on the whole world. Holy God, Holy Mighty One, Holy Immortal One, have mercy on us and on the whole world. Holy God, Holy Mighty One, Holy Immortal One, have mercy on us and on the whole world. Eternal God, in whom mercy is endless and the treasury of compassion inexhaustible, look kindly upon us and increase your mercy in us, that in difficult moments we might not despair nor become despondent, but with great confidence submit ourselves to your holy will, which is love and mercy itself. Amen.

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1: Catholic commentary. 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Stay ready so you don't have to get ready. Jesus 911.
2: And we are live, faithful, on a wonderful, an incredible Tuesday. In fact, happy Tuesday to all of you all. We hope you all are having a great one, an incredible day, an incredible morning, evening, wherever it is you all are tuning in. We're going to have a great time today. We're going to dive in deep, and we're going to look at the Holy Trinity, right? We have a week jam-packed with incredible guests that we're going to have on. So we got to take advantage before we have guests Wednesday, Thursday, and Friday, indeed, and talk about an intro to the Holy Trinity. That's right. We're going to talk about the Holy Trinity today, and we're going to have a great time. And along the way, we're going to be taking any and all questions you all may have, any and all questions that you may have, faithful. We're going to be tackling them today. We're going to have a great time dialoguing today. And in order to get the ball rolling, though, we've got to get prayered up, man. We always got to be prayered up. And we've got an incredible prayer from our near and dear friend, our brother, the man, the myth himself, St. Francis Baby Toe. We got a prayer to get it started, to get prayered up, faithful. And indeed, we are going to be prayered up. We're going to begin with a prayer, and faithful, we begin now. In the name of the Father, Son, Holy Spirit. Few are chosen. When Jesus spoke the parable about people not coming to the banquet, he showed harsh realities. For those who are too busy with the world, they shall be destroyed in hell. But for those who show up without the proper attire, they shall not be in the kingdom of God because they weren't clothed with virtue. How many people act as though they are good just because they defend the faith, yet they have no humility or humility? How many people act as though they are good when they do not serve the suffering and poor? Holy prophet Jeremiah, help us to be faithful servants of love in the world. Little brother Francis, teach us how to be poor and humble. Queen of martyrs, help us all become saints and spiritual martyrs. Father, Son, Holy Spirit, always incredible being prayed up. Thank you so much for that, my friend. And we're going to dive in. We're going to have a wonderful time talking all about the Holy Trinity today. And without further ado, let's dive in. What do we mean by Trinity? Now, you're going to find in the online world, in terms of Unitarians, Jehovah's Witnesses, other cultists, the Black Hebrew Israelites in the modern era, and many other cult members, they deny the Trinity. They deny it. The Muslims deny it as well. They clearly don't understand. A lot of them don't understand the doctrine of the Trinity to begin with. They're confused. A lot of them are really confused about this. So it is our goal to lay out what do we believe in regards to the Trinity. Now, when Catholics say God is triune, we're not saying there are three gods. We're saying there is one God in three distinct divine persons. The Father, Son, and the Holy Spirit. The Father is God, the Son is God, the Holy Spirit is God. But the Father is not the Son is not the Spirit, and the Holy Spirit is not the Father. Important to get it going immediately from that point of view, for people to be able to understand. Yet, these are not three separate divine beings. There is one divine nature, one divine essence, one God. That will give everyone the basic distinction that everyone needs. What God is, one divine being or nature. From the get-go, we've got to be able to be clear. One divine being or nature. Who God is, Father, Son, and Holy Spirit. Now, a lot of people still get confused. Muslims will say, well, hold on, you got three gods there. No, we don't. And we laid out for them clearly. What God is one divine being or nature. Who God is Father, Son, Holy Spirit. They still don't get it. They still offer pushback. So we've got to show them where the Bible lays this out. The Catechism calls the Trinity the central mystery of Christian faith and life. And importantly, Christians didn't sit around and invent the Trinity because they enjoyed philosophical puzzles. That isn't the case at all. They encountered it in revelation. Israel knew from the beginning there is one God. Then Jesus appeared. He claimed and he received things that belong to Israel's God. That's very clear. And of course, then the Holy Spirit is revealed as a divine person. All of this is in the Bible. The doctrine of the Trinity is the Catholic Church saying we must believe everything God has revealed about himself without sacrificing any part of it. Now, we begin where Israel does begin. There is one God. Before even discussing three persons, we need to establish we are monotheistic. We believe in monotheism. A lot of the times people say, well, you guys, you don't believe in monotheism. No, we definitely do believe in monotheism. In fact, Deuteronomy 6:4 says, "Hear, O Israel, the Lord our God is one Lord." That is the Shema. For people wondering, that is the Shema, the rallying cry of ancient Israel. In Isaiah 45:5, we read, "I am the Lord and there is no other." In Isaiah 44:6, "I am the first and I am the last. Besides me, there is no God." Catholicism has never abandoned this. This is the rallying cry of ancient Judaism. It's correct, right? And our Lord himself quotes the Shema in the Gospel of St. Mark, chapter 12, verse 29. St. Paul says, "There is no God but one." 1 Corinthians 8:4. So the Trinity doesn't mean that the Father is one God, the Son is another God, and the Holy Spirit is a third God. No, that would be tritheism, and that would not be Christianity. That wouldn't be Christianity. Instead, the astounding New Testament shows you Jesus and the Spirit are included within the identity of the one God of Israel. That is a mystery we need to explain. That's the mystery we're going to talk about today, faithful. And we had a great question that came in, and indeed, we're taking any and all of your questions, audience. We're glad to have you here with us today. And one of them came in earlier from the legendary brother, St. Francis Mabytoe. My friend, how are you doing today? I hope you're doing well. How does Mary's relationship to the Trinity, daughter to the Father, mother to the Son, and spouse to the Holy Spirit, apply to the common Catholic? And I'm glad you bring that up, because the Trinity acting in Mother Mary's life is something you don't hear about so often. So, great question. For the ordinary Catholic, when we look at Mother Mary's relationship to the Trinity, it is a model of our life. It should be a model for every believer's life. Daughter of the Father, great point that you bring up there, because we are all called to be obedient as Mother Mary was. She was really obedient. We're all called to be trusting children of God. Was she a trusting child of God? Well, something tells me when we read, "Let it be done to me according to thy word," that she indeed was, right? "Let it be done to me according to your word." She is in tune with everything that God wants in her life. The Gospel of St. Luke, chapter 1, verse 38. Then the mother of the Son, the mother of the incarnate Son. Mother Mary, of course, as we know, according to Galatians 4:4, where it says, "Made of a woman," in the Greek, genomenon ek gunaikos, "made of a woman," Mother Mary gave Jesus his human nature. Indeed, it's human nature. And every believer, everyone is called spiritually to receive Jesus and to bring him into the world, to spiritually receive him and to receive him there in the Holy Eucharist as well, to be a witness of Christ, to die to self daily and to carry your cross daily. Now, in terms of spouse of the Holy Spirit, this is one that I love. And as you know very well, it's very Kobe-ish, very Maximilian-like. Mother Mary's complete openness to the Holy Spirit in her life allowed for the beautiful theology to be front and center in the Gospel of St. Luke, chapter 1, verse 35, where we read about Mary being completely open to the Holy Spirit. She says, "Let it be done to me according to thy word." And we're told what will happen. We're told what will happen. The Holy Spirit will come upon you. We should all model ourselves after our Immaculate Mother Mary, all of us. Why? Because if we surrender to the Holy Spirit will work in our lives. As you all know this very well, what a great question, my brother. Because if you don't surrender yourself to the Holy Spirit, can the Holy Spirit work in your life? Of course not. There's no way. You need to surrender yourself to the Holy Spirit so the Holy Spirit can work in you indeed. So what a great point there. And ultimately, this gets to the heart of the issue. Real Marian devotion should make us more Trinitarian. I don't want to hear otherwise. If anybody says otherwise, they don't know any better. Real Marian devotion makes you more Trinitarian, more devoted to the Father, more devoted to the Son, more conformed to Christ. And as you've brought up many times over, as is very Kobe-ish, more docile to the Holy Spirit. Mary doesn't want devotion in her to end in her. Real devotion in Mother Mary will draw you closer to Christ and ultimately will lead you to a deeper life and love of the Holy Trinity. What a wonderful question to get us started on this show and this wonderful show today on an incredible, on a happy Tuesday, faithful. We hope you all are having an incredible day, an amazing morning and afternoon, wherever it is you're tuning in. We got a lot more to come. We're talking about the Holy Trinity. And hold on, is the Holy Trinity in the Old Testament? Stick around.

0: Psalm 119 says, "Your word is a lamp for my feet and a light to my path." According to St. John Paul II, being a Christian means saying yes to Jesus Christ. It consists in surrendering to the Word of God and relying on it, but also endeavoring to know better and better the profound meaning of this Word. May God grant that we always rely on His Word, read it often, and put it into practice.
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2: 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Catechism of the Catholic Church, number 728. God has put humanity on a need-to-know basis. Although God is eternally triune, he waited until the fullness of time to reveal his Son, and only in these last days, revealed and sent the Holy Spirit to be our helper. Holy Spirit, fill us with the love of God, and make us worthy servants of His Son, Jesus.
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we are back and we're having an incredible time, faithful. We are talking about the Holy Trinity. Now, we left you with a little bit of a cliffhanger. We said, all right, is the Holy Trinity in the Old Testament? And we had a little bit of an issue with our mic earlier. Hopefully, the mic is okay now. Apparently, down there in the whatever you call that box that gets connected, apparently, I had pressed the wrong button. Forgive me. You all let me know, how is the audio? Is the audio okay? You all able to hear clearly? Want you all to be able to hear clearly so you all can love this show. All right. What about the Old Testament? Is the Trinity in the Old Testament? Now, we got to be precise here. Trinity most definitely is in the Old Testament. Now, when we say this, sometimes people think that we open Genesis and we find the Nicene Creed written word for word. We don't mean that. We know that there is a particular kind of clarity in the New Testament where we find the Trinity laid out. But that doesn't mean that the Old Testament doesn't have the Trinity. It most definitely does. We encounter patterns. We encounter distinctions. We encounter real manifestations and real texts that become very clear after our Lord. Think of sunrise. Think of that. Before the sun rises completely, there's already a lot of light out there in the horizon. There's a lot of light out there. A whole lot. And Genesis 1:1-3 is incredibly fascinating. Amazingly fascinating. Genesis 1:1-3. And we want to remind you, audience, we are taking any and all questions. Maybe you have a devil's advocate one, or maybe you have a legitimate one. We're glad and we're happy to be with all of you all. Genesis 1:1-3 is fascinating. We read, God creates, the Spirit of God hovers over the waters, and God creates through his word. And God said, then Psalm 33:6 says, by the word of the Lord, the heavens were made, and by the breath of his mouth, all their host. Now, breath there is ruach, the same Hebrew word that can mean spirit. Already we have biblical categories of God, his word, and his spirit, which, by the way, really is echoish. Echoish of the gospel with St. Matthew, chapter 28:19. Now, the vocabulary will get even clearer as we continue and as we go along, but we wanted to lay that out there for you immediately from the get-go for people that may say, well, the Trinity's not in the Old Testament. According to who? The early church fathers thought the Trinity was there. The early fathers thought the Trinity was there. The early councils believed that the Holy Trinity was there in the Old Testament. So why would anyone say the Holy Trinity is not? Well, William, Father Raymond Brown said so. Father Raymond Brown was an uber liberal, and be careful who you get your theology from. Make sure you're getting your theology from rock solid material, rock solid sources. And I can promise you right here on Virgin, most powerful radio, most powerful indeed, you're going to be getting rock solid theological information. And there's a reason why we read, let us make man in our image. There's a reason we read that. Let us. Now, who is the us? We've heard all kinds of modern day interpretations that try to reinterpret what this means. The important point is this. We read about this. Let us. Then we read God created in his image. I want you to notice. There is plurality. There's plurality in the deliberation, yet we read that the creative act is God's. So this is very clearly Trinitarian in heart, mind, and spirit right here. This is fascinating. And I've never heard a good rebuttal to it, ever. I've heard people grasp about and try to give a good response. I've never heard a good one. I never have. I'm not going to lie to you all. I have never heard a good response when it comes to this. Now, we then also look at that mysterious angelos, the angel of the Lord, the mysterious angel of the Lord. The Hebrew word malak means messenger. So angel describes a function. It doesn't automatically tell you
the question of the bean's nature. So we're going to arrive at a very important portion for Old Testament Christology. Remember, angel is describing a function. It doesn't automatically answer the question of the bean's nature. And in several incredible passages in the Old Testament, we read about the angel of the Lord and the angelos, the Malach Yahweh, is indeed distinguished from God and yet speaks and answers God? What? How? How is that possible? What's going on here? Well, if you're a Trinitarian, you'll understand it. And the early church fathers understood it. Faithful, we don't want to lose you. Remember, angel means messenger, okay? If anyone is confused, let me know and I will clarify it again. Angel means messenger. Malach means messenger. And over we encounter this enigmatic figure where many times we read of this angel of the Lord. Who's this angel of the Lord? Now, we particular examples that are really important are Genesis 16, where the angel of the Lord encounters Hagar. And the angel says, I will so greatly multiply your descendants that they cannot be numbered. That's a pretty powerful claim, right? Then Genesis 16:13 says, so she called the name of the Lord who spoke to her, thou art a God of seeing. Oh, hold on and wait a minute. The narrative is introducing to us the angelos, the angel of the Lord, but Hagar is identifying the one speaking with the Lord. Huh? What? We have distinction here. Yet, divine identification. Keep that pattern in mind. Keep that pattern in mind. And the angel of the Lord, the angelos, says, I am the God of your father. What do you mean? I am the God of your father. Exodus 3 will make this even clearer. Verse 2, the angel of the Lord appeared to him in a flame of fire out of the midst of a bush. Who appeared? The angel of the Lord, the angelos, the Malach Yahweh. Then in verse 4, when the Lord saw that he turned aside to see, God called to him out of the bush. Then we read, I am the God of your father, the God of Abraham, the God of Isaac, and the God of Jacob. And in fact, Moses hides his face. Why? Because he was afraid to look at God. He was afraid to look at God. Then we encounter another massive revelation. I am who I am. Wow. The angel of the Lord, is God. This is incredibly significant, massive. The divine messenger who was sent by God is right here. And he is sent by God, yet he bears the divine identity. This is enormous, incredible. This right here is the pre-incarnate Son, our Lord and Savior Christ. The pre-incarnate Son. So people will ask, well, is Jesus the pre-incarnate angel of the Lord? Yes. When we identify the pre-incarnate angel, the pre-incarnate Christ, forgive me, with the angel of the Lord, we're not saying Jesus is a created angel like Gabriel or Michael. I want to pause right now. For people in the back, maybe you're here, you're barely hearing, and you heard, Jesus is an angel? What? You know, I got a devotion to Michael and to Gabriel, but Jesus is an angel? Let us lay it out again, all right? When we identify the pre-incarnate Christ with the angel of the Lord, we're not saying Jesus is a created angel like Gabriel or Michael. The word means messenger. The Son is eternally God. And early Christians from the beginning, over and over, would interpret Old Testament Christophanies Christologically. And rightly so, the New Testament will identify this figure as Jesus, the pre-incarnate Jesus. Think about that pattern. The Son is from the Father, yet he possesses the Father's divine nature. That's the Holy Trinity, isn't it? The angel of the Lord is sent to, and yet, in passages, speaks as the Lord.
That can only make sense if you're a Trinitarian. It doesn't make sense if you're Unitarian. It doesn't make sense if you deny the Trinity at all. And that is why the incredible Saint Justin the Martyr, in his dialogue against Trypho, will argue that the one appearing to Moses could be called both angel and God, Lord. He understood these manifestations in relation to the pre-incarnate Christ. He understood them very clearly. Judges 13 gives you another example. Judges 13 is a big one. Manoah asked the angel his name, and the angel says his name is Wonderful or Beyond Understanding. Manoah will then eventually tell his wife, "We shall surely die, for we have seen God." Again, the angel of the Lord, and yet God. For a Catholic, this is enormous, and this becomes very preparatory for the mystery of the Son, distinguished from the Father, but without being separated from the divine identity. That's why we can look in Genesis 19:24, and we can see the Lord reigned from the Lord. Then the Lord reigned on Sodom and Gomorrah, brimstone and fire from the Lord out of heaven. The Lord reigns judgment from the Lord out of heaven. Huh? What does that mean? This is enormous. You can see why the early Christians understood this, and the early Jews too. Early Jews didn't believe God was unipersonal. Get that out of your mind. That people will say, "Well, William, modern day Jews, they believe God is unipersonal." That doesn't mean the Jews of old did. The Jews of old believed very differently. And because you can look in the Old Testament and you can see God speaking in ways that are more complex than a simplistic idea of one divine person. That's why you can look at Psalm 110:1. It says, "The Lord says to my Lord, sit at my right hand." Jesus will make that central. That text is about him in the Gospel of St. Matthew chapter 22. What about the Spirit? Well, the Old Testament, indeed, we've got the Old Testament's Word, Wisdom, and Spirit in here. What do you mean you have Word, Wisdom, Spirit? Yes, more of the wonderful world of the Trinity. You're not going to want to go anywhere, audience. We got a lot more to come. Stick around.

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1: 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And it's really helped me even, you know, grow so much deeper in my faith as a young man and discern the priesthood and have a love for Jesus Christ. And this is so seen on the Terry and Jesse show on Virgin Most Powerful, the unsugar-coated, clear truth of our Catholic faith that is so lacking today. It's almost like the Terry and Jesse show. It's the orange juice Catholicism. It's filling things up. I just need to give them a shout-out, my praise. I'm just so appreciative. It's just really helped me, and I know, people want to hear this. It inspires me to want to speak it, and it inspires me to even go as far as discerning the priesthood to think I should speak this. We need to stand up for our beautiful faith. This is the unsugar-coated beauty, and this is just what I've seen on the Terry and Jesse show. I encourage listeners to start donating and support this cause. It has just truly impacted my life, and all I just want to give is some praise to it.
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And we are back, and we're having an incredible time. We're diving in deep, and we're talking about the Holy Trinity. And we had a few amazing questions come in during the break, and we're glad to be with all y'all. We want to give an enormous shout-out and tell you all we're incredibly grateful. We wouldn't be here able to do this without your support. You all are beyond incredible. And before we dive in, we had a great question from the incredible brother Mindforged, who is a legendary member. Mindforged, thank you for your support, brother. He says, William, hold on. Can we still hold the monarchical view while accepting all are Yahweh equal in divinity? The Father eternally begot his Son, yet the Father does not derive from anyone. Is that compatible with the classical view? Yeah, that's definitely the classical view. Definitely compatible and definitely is the classical view. Nothing wrong with that at all. Nothing wrong with that at all. That's good. That's a good one. Want to remind you all, there is nothing wrong with that view at all. The divine monarchy is entirely compatible with classical Trinitarianism. Now, we need to be clear. Provided that monarchy, we need to be clear, because sometimes if we lack that clarity, the lack of that clarity can lead down some heretical roads. We need to make sure that monarchy refers to the Father as a personal source or the Archang within the Trinity, not to superiority of nature. Here is a problem a lot of people in the modern day internet world, problem they commit, the error they commit, forgive me. This comes from a lack of clarity in understanding the Trinity, a lack of Trinitarian training, a lack of understanding Trinitarian dogmatics, and you see it over and over. When we refer to the monarchy, Mindforged, the monarchy means the Father is the Arche, is the personal source within the Trinity, but we do not mean that the Father is superior in nature. You will have a Trinitarian collapse and heresy there if somebody were to make that argument. The Father is unbegotten. We know that. The Son is eternally begotten of the Father, and the Spirit eternally proceeds, yet Father, Son, and Holy Spirit are equally and fully Yahweh. They possess the one identical divine essence. So the Son's eternal origin from the Father does not make him lesser in divinity. We need to be very thorough here. That is thoroughly Nicene, the way I laid it out. You have an order of personal origin without, here's the important point. I want to emphasize this for everyone. You have an order of personal origin without inequality of essence. Important. We need to understand this. So is the Father the personal source? Yeah, that's what the monarchia means within the Trinity. But the monarchia does not mean that the Father is superior in nature. Very often when people hear the monarchia, that the Father is the source, they don't understand that. And it leads to a Trinitarian collapse. And then, unfortunately, we get all kinds of confusion running rampant. I hope that was helpful, my dear friend. I hope that was helpful. And we were talking about the Old Testaments, the Word, the Wisdom, and the Spirit. And we got another great question. We're going to tackle that one in a bit. We got some great questions, and we do invite you all, any and all that you may have. We are tackling your questions. We hope that you're enjoying today's show. We hope you're being edified. There's another stream that prepares us for the Holy Trinity. God's Word acts. God's wisdom is described in really personal language. Huh? God's Spirit creates, speaks, guides, and can be grieved. In fact, if we look at Psalm 33:6, we read, by the word of the Lord, the heavens were made. And if you look at Wisdom 9:1-2, it says, God of my fathers and Lord of mercy, who has made all things by thy word and by thy wisdom has formed man. Whoa. And then in Wisdom 9:17, who has learned thy counsel? Unless you have given wisdom and sent thy Holy Spirit from on high.
look at the categories. Look at them. You have God. You have Word. You have wisdom. You have Holy Spirit. That's got to blow you away. That's got to blow you all away. Think about that. As we dive in, as we lay out the categories, God, Word, Wisdom, Holy Spirit, then after you hear that, open up the Gospel of St. John. After hearing that, open up the Gospel of St. John. Do me the favor, open up the Gospel of St. John. In the beginning was the Word, and the Word was with God, and the Word was God. St. John knew his audience.

shot God as the one who alone. Think about that. This isn't Jesus just performing a kind of magic trick or what have you. Over and over, the gospel writers are going to portray Jesus doing what is Israel's scriptures say Yahweh does, and what this Yahweh alone can do. He controls nature. He has power and authority over nature. You can see that all over the place. And we had a tremendous question that came in, an amazing one from the legendary brother Mac Shank. Where you been, man? Where you been, dude? That's just an inside joke. Everybody knows that joke. Anytime Mac Shank doesn't appear, Mac Shank, for like a day or two, I'm like, Mac Shank, where you been? Mac, we love you, dear brother. We hope you're doing well. Hope you and your family are doing tremendous. Brother, he's like, hold on. I know the break is coming up soon, William, but we got a devil's advocate. Question. Where is the line between accepting something as a mystery and having blind faith? God bless you all. The line would be reason versus contradiction. Immediately, I can tell you, the line would be reason versus contradiction. A mystery is a truth that we have good reasons to believe. We don't simply say, well, that's a mystery. And somebody tells you, okay, well, that mystery is that mystery in divine revelation? And we say, well, I don't know, it's a mystery. Well, then that would be pretty unreasonable to believe in. A mystery is a truth that we should have good reasons to believe, even though we can't truly, fully comprehend how it is so. Pay attention. That's important. Now, in terms of blind faith, isn't that different? In terms of blind faith will believe without sufficient reason or evidence. That's different. That's different. For example, we know that the Holy Trinity, we know, and we say this a lot. In fact, the angelic doctor said it, the seraphic doctor, the subtle doctor, all of the great doctors said the doctrine of the Trinity transcends reason. It does. We know that. It's a mystery. But transcending reason and contradicting reason are two different things. One God in three persons is not the same claim as one God is three gods. Okay? Faith goes beyond what reason can discover on its own. We know that. But here's another important point. Our faith is not irrational. We have very good reason to believe in the doctrine of the Trinity because we can find it in the Old Testament, in the New Testament, and believed by the early followers of the faith. So our faith doesn't go beyond reason, but without a doubt, we can say the Holy Trinity transcends reason, but it doesn't contradict reason. One God in three persons is laid out there in the Bible. It's very clear there. And we got a lot more we're going to be looking and diving into, Faithful. You don't want to go anywhere. Stick around.

0: Hey, Terry Rodriguez. I'm a monthly donor here in Phoenix, Arizona. Retired Phoenix cop. And I've met Jesse before. And I just want to tell you, you guys were on fire yesterday. I'm Terry and Jesse, so you guys were on fire. I went to bed thinking, man, what an unwinnable war. But when I got up, I listened to you guys. You know, you guys are doing good work, man. You're doing God's work. And keep doing it. I know it gets exhausting sometimes, but there's people out here that really need the inspiration and the evangelization that you guys are giving us. So my best to you, and I'm Eddie Rodriguez. I'm a monthly donor and proud of it.
1: We got Ernesto from Long Beach.
2: You know, I just wanted to comment, you know, and I just wanted to thank you guys. And I kind of wanted to encourage people that are listening, maybe that are not donating, you know, because honestly, I got to be honest, I used to think you guys were a little
1: too over the top,
2: man, you know?
1: Right.
2: If God gave us a lot, and I have the blessing of listening to all this, and I just want to call all the people, you know, I've got 5 kids. I don't make a lot of money, and I'm still donating to you guys.
1: God bless you, brother. You're amazing.
2: We have to do this. We have to do the extra. And it's not even the extra. People see it like it's extra. Kneeling for communion, saying your rosary, saying the Divine Mercy Chaplet. It is not extra. It's what the church tells us to do. 29 years old, 5 kids, and I thank you guys. But everybody else, man, get on fire. Fight for the truth, man. I know what I'm telling you guys. There's
1: I love it
2: out there.

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And we are back. I want to give an enormous shout out to a wonderful near and dear brother who is tuning in the audience. An enormous shout out to the incredible brother, Joel Evan McDaniel. And we want to tell him thank you for your incredible support as well, my friend. And he says, errors concerning the nature and person of Jesus will lead to errors in Trinitarian understanding. You got that right. Example given, William Lane Craig. Errors in Trinitarian understanding leads to errors in Christology. Example given, oneness Pentecostalism. Yeah, you're right. That is an enormous point. And I want to stop and thank you for your support, legend. Thank you so much, my friend. We are able to do what we do here because of tremendous individuals like you. That is a great point. Christology and Trinitarian theology are inseparable. You cannot separate them. If you get Christ wrong and your doctrine of the Trinity sounds to be pretty bad, that makes sense because Christ is wrong. You know, you've gotten Christ wrong. So get Christ wrong, and then your doctrine of the Trinity is going to become distorted. There's no doubt. If you argue that Christ is not eternal God, if you deny the eternal generation of the Son, well, then your Trinitarian theology is going to be a mess. There's no doubt about that. And it goes like this. If your Trinitarian theology is also distorted, then your understanding of Christ is going to be distorted. They go, you know, hand in hand. And if you look in history, if we go through the historical record, you're going to find that the great Christological and the great Trinitarian controversies, they developed. Why? Well, they developed because the church had to safeguard both who Christ is and who God is at the same time. And this was early on, Brother Joel, as you know very well. Even before we get to Nicaea, even before, I'm talking about, I mean, over half a century before we get to Nicaea, you already have the church gathering in councils to condemn Christological and Trinitarian errors. I'm thinking of the great Antiochian councils, even before the first ecumenical one of Nicaea. Over half a century earlier, the church is already gathering to condemn error after error. That's pretty big, because a lot of people tend to not realize this. A lot of people tend to get this really messed up.

In the beginning was the Word. So here's one particular thing, Joel, that early on you have so many heretical groups misreading, I would say. In the beginning was the Word. So when creation begins, the Word already is. The Word was with God. Okay. So we can see the Son is personally distinct from the Father. The Word was God. So we see that he possesses the divine nature. We can see that very clearly. which is big time important. Then we look at John 1:3. All things were made through him. All things were made through him. That's big. If all created things came into existence through the Word, well, the Word cannot himself be a part of creation. And then John 1:14 tells us the Word, the Logos, became flesh. So our Lord didn't begin to exist at Bethlehem. Instead, the eternal Word assumed human nature. It's very clear here. But great point, Joel, a tremendous point there. God bless you, my friend. We got the incredible brother Mindforged saying, so was the issue with Sijuati is nominal usage, not his actual model then. The Father is God in the creed, but Jesus and the Spirit are also that same God, Yahweh, but also nominally God too. Yeah, so the monarch, here's the big error, Mindforged. And if you go back and you hear my debate that I had against him, he did miserably. He was not able to deal with any of the biblical texts that I brought forth. And that's a big problem you're going to find among philosophers, where they try to philosophize everything, and then they do very poorly biblically. If you want to model yourself after a philosopher, the greatest was the great Saint Justin the Martyr, who had a great balance of philosophy and theology. Sijuati doesn't have that. He's miserably bad when it comes to the Bible. And the monarchy and the Father doesn't mean only the Father is a true God. Doesn't mean that. He doesn't mean that. The distinction is important because monarchy means the Father is the unbegotten personal source, the Arche. We know that. That's the Arche within the Trinity. We know the Son is eternally begotten of the Father and the Spirit eternally proceeds, right? So Sijuati's error, in essence, which was a pretty big time error, was turning the Father's personal monarchy into that, what really sounded like a kind of exclusive possession of divinity, which ultimately he says, no, I don't deny that. I understood what he was saying. I know what he kept saying, that he didn't deny that. He believed Jesus was God as well. He believed the Holy Spirit was God as well. But the kind of language that he was using and the nominal language that he was using was problematic. Language the Bible doesn't do. The Bible doesn't use the kind of language he was using. The early fathers don't either. Because the Son receives from the Father the whole indivisible divine nature, not a lesser divinity. And ultimately, the language used by Sijuati can lead to that kind of error. It can. There's a reason why Muslims love Sijuati. There's a reason why they will jump to him and quote him as if he's some kind of authority. There's a reason why they love him. That should give you pause immediately. When Muslims are quoting somebody and saying, well, we're going to go with his model, and his model is going to disprove your view of the Trinity. The Son receives from the Father the whole indivisible divine nature, not a lesser divinity. That's why the Nicene Confession is God from God, light from light, true God from true God. So it wasn't good. It wasn't good at all. Yeah. Mindforge, thank you for your support. Great question there. Sijuati, yeah, that has nothing to do with the dialogue though, because it was it's not a matter of you're gonna find that he's trying to not frame it as Catholic versus Orthodox.
And I would argue that it even goes against the Orthodox model. Even there are even Orthodox scholars that called him out for that. You know, they're yeah. So we'd say Jesus is not merely nominally God. He's God in name, there's no doubt, but he's ontologically and he's essentially God. He possesses the one identical divine essence of the Father. And there's nothing wrong with saying the Father is a personal source, Son is eternally begotten, but we need to have clarity here. And I feel like many lack this clarity. And the reason why I think many lack the clarity, Mind Forged, because I think they do poor in the Church Fathers. I think Sujuwadi's knowledge of the Fathers is very bad. I think it was really bad, his knowledge of the early Church Fathers. He essentially said that, I'm trying to remember the exact statement. I'd have to go back and look at it. But I haven't done much in looking at Sujuwadi in a minute. But if there are more videos out there, Mind Forged, if he's still spouting his silliness, get in touch with me and I will definitely do another reaction. And I'll call him out again. I wouldn't mind debating him again. So here's the one thing we need to remember. The Father is the personal source, right? The Son is eternally begotten. But what the Son receives eternally is the fullness of the divine nature. He's eternal God. He's eternal God. That's important. So that's why we can say true God from true God, begotten, not made, consubstantial with the Father. Consubstantial with the Father. All righty. Another thing that I'm thinking of. You got it, legend. Now, here's another thing that he says. Remember, he said that before Augustine, nobody called the Trinity the one God. That's ridiculous. If the Father is God and the Father is, and the Son is God and the Son is, the Holy Spirit is God, the Holy Spirit is God, then there are three distinct persons. They're not three gods. Each possesses the one numerically identical, indivisible divine essence. So yes, the Trinity is the one God. Yes. I think that one can say, actually, I don't think I know. One can say Father, Son, and Holy Spirit are the one eternal God, the Holy Trinity. These have been great, great questions. Of course they hold to the Trinity, Mr. Of course, brother. You got it, legend. Of course they do. And we've had such great questions that have come in today. This has been a ton of fun. A ton of fun. And we'll leave you with this to wrap up the show. Jesus says in the Gospel of St. John, chapter 8, verse 58, before Abraham was, I am. He doesn't simply say, before Abraham existed, I existed. He says, I am. And what happens? They pick up stones. Why? He's identifying himself as God. Faithful, get out there and worship Jesus, faithful. We love you dearly. See you tomorrow. We got Steve Ray tomorrow, guys. We got the man, Steve Ray, tomorrow, talking Marian apparitions.

0: St. Faustina's Prayer for Priests. O my Jesus, I beg thee on behalf of the whole Church, grant it love and the light of thy Spirit, and give power to the words of priests, so that hardened hearts might be brought to repentance and return to thee, O Lord. Lord, give us holy priests. Thou thyself maintain them in holiness. O divine and great High Priest, may the power of thy mercy accompany them everywhere, and protect them from the devil's traps and snares, which are continually being set for the souls of priests. May the power of thy mercy, O Lord, shatter and bring to naught all that might tarnish the sanctity of priests. For thou canst do all things. Amen. Virgin most powerful, pray for us.
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2: 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Put on the coffee and get ready to open the scriptures. It's time for Bible with the Barbers. 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
3: Welcome to Bible with the Barbers on this Tuesday, October 6th, 2026. We'll begin with a prayer in the name of the Father, and of the Son, and of the Holy Spirit. Come, O Holy Spirit, fill the hearts of the faithful, and enkindle in them the fire of thy love. Send forth thy Spirit, and they shall be created, and thou shalt renew the face of the earth. O God, who by the light of the Holy Spirit did instruct the hearts of the faithful, grant that in the same Spirit we may be truly wise and ever rejoice in his consolation. Through Christ our Lord. Amen. Thou, O Lord, will open my lips, and my tongue shall proclaim thy praise. Incline unto my aid, O God. O Lord, make haste to help me. Glory be to the Father, and to the Son, and to the Holy Spirit, as it was in the beginning, is now, and ever shall be, world without end. Amen. Sanctus, sanctus, sanctus Dominus Deus Sabaoth, pleni sunt caelia terra, gloria tua. Hosanna in excelsis, benedictus qui venit in nomine Domini. Hosanna in excelsis. Saint Bruno, pray for us. Our Lady, Seat of Wisdom, pray for us. Saint Joseph, pray for us. In the name of the Father, and of the Son, and of the Holy Spirit. Amen. Well, today is the feast of Saint Bruno, and Saint Bruno is the founder of the Carthusians. And the 8 o'clock Mass here at the chapel this morning, Father read the readings for St. Bruno. So I'll look at those first, and then I do want to get into the readings for today. Today is this 27th week in Ordinary Time. It's Tuesday of the 27th week, and the first reading is from Paul's letter to the Galatians, and I do want to talk about that. So let's do St. Bruno first. The first reading is from Philippians 3, 8 through 14, and brothers and sisters, I consider everything as loss because of the supreme good of knowing Christ Jesus my Lord. For his sake I have accepted the loss of all things, and I consider them as so much rubbish, that I may gain Christ and be found in him, not having any righteousness of my own based on the law, but that which comes through Christ, through faith in Christ, the righteous from God, depending on faith to know him and the power of his resurrection and the sharing of his suffering by being conformed to his death, if somehow I may attain the resurrection from the dead. It is not that I have already taken hold of it or have already attained perfect maturity, but I continue my pursuit in hope that I may possess it, since I have indeed been taken possession of by Christ Jesus. Brothers and sisters, I, for my part, do not consider myself to have taken possession. Just one thing, forgetting what lies behind, but straining forward to what lies ahead, I continue my pursuit toward the goal, the prize of God's upward calling in Christ Jesus, the word of the Lord. So St. Paul is telling us that everything is loss except that we might gain Christ. If we don't have Christ, if we lose Christ, we have nothing. All of our striving in this world is empty and futile if we don't gain Christ. Our purpose here is to be one with the Lord. God has called us to live in union with Him, to be a perfect praise of His glory, and to reflect Him in everything we do. It's interesting, the feast today is St. Bruno, and St. Bruno did exactly that. St. Bruno is the founder of the Carthusian monks. And St. Bruno had a position of, he taught at Reims for 20 years. He was a cleric. He was asked to be the bishop of Reims, but he wanted to put aside all earthly pursuits to pursue Christ alone. So he renounced everything that he had in order to found the Carthusians, who were hermits. They were hermits living in community. So they would have their hermetical life, but in community, they would come together for prayer. I believe that's how it works. They'd come together for prayer, and they would, but all of them, they grew their own vegetables, each had their own garden. They worked individually, but they would pray together as a group. And this is the great, call that we are called to leave behind the things of this world in order to gain Christ. And it is a challenge. It's a constant challenge. We need to look to Christ, and we need to ask for the courage to do this. Remember in the gospel, the rich young man, he says, "What must I do to be perfect?" And he says, "I've kept the commandments. I've already kept the commandments. What must I do?" And Jesus said, "Go sell what you have and give it to the poor. And then you will have riches in heaven. Then come follow me." And it's interesting because Jesus had told him to keep the commandments, but he had only told him commandments from number 4 through 10. And the young man said, "I've already kept them." Well, what else is missing? What else is lacking? Well, Jesus hadn't said the first three commandments. The ones, "I am the Lord your God. You shall not have strange gods before me. Do not take the name of the Lord thy God in vain, and keep holy the Sabbath day." He doesn't say, "Okay, keep those three. You didn't say that. So keep those three." He doesn't say that. He says, "Go sell what you have, give to the poor, and then come follow me." And as Father Fessio pointed out in a sermon once, any Jewish boy in that audience, age 12 and past, would have known, wait a minute, you left out the first three commandments. And now you're saying that if he follows you, that he's fulfilling those by giving up everything. So this is what we're called to do according to the duties of our state in life. We're to give up our attachments to the things of this world and to embrace Christ. Now, if we're called to be teachers of the faith, right, whoever is called to teach Christ must first seek the surpassing worth of knowing Christ Jesus. He must suffer the loss of all things in order to gain Christ and be found in Him, and to know Him and the power of His resurrection, and to share His sufferings, becoming like Him in His death, that if possible, he may attain the resurrection from the dead. And that's that Philippians 3:8-11 that I just read. This is our calling. This is what we're called to be. This is what we're called to do, to follow Christ. And one of the big things is to follow Christ in his sufferings. Jesus Christ did not come to eradicate human suffering. He came to fill it with his presence. This is so important for us, and especially in our world today, because we're seeking comfort and ease. We want consolation. We want life to be, have it my way. You deserve a break today. No, those may be advertising slogans that are catchy and get us to buy things, but they're not truth. What did Jesus say? He said, "I am the way, the truth, and the life." The truth, the way is not some kind of an abstract concept. The truth is not an abstract concept. The life is not an abstract concept. The way, the truth, and the life is a person. The second person of the Blessed Trinity, the Son of God made man, Jesus Christ. And Bishop Sheen used to say, without the way, there is no going. Without the truth, there is no knowing. Without the life, there is no living. We have to know Jesus if we're going to know the way to go, if we're going to know the truth. if we're going to live the life. If we don't know Jesus, we're on the wrong way. If we don't know Jesus, then we have no knowledge. If we don't know Jesus, we're not living life to the full. Yeah, we can live our life in this world, but our life in this world isn't eternal. It's not our goal. Our goal is to be with God for all eternity. And this is what St. Bruno taught us. This is what all the saints teach us. And this is what St. Paul teaches us in his letters. And how we do that. We give up the things of this world in order to become one with Christ, in order to be united to him. And to be united to him, St. Paul says, in his sufferings. So the church forcefully and specifically exhorts all Christian faithful to learn the surpassing knowledge of Jesus Christ by frequent reading of divine scripture. Ignorance of scripture is ignorance of Christ. We're supposed to gain the surpassing knowledge of Jesus by studying the scriptures and also by coming before Jesus in the Blessed Sacrament. Jesus is really there. You know, you can't sit in the sun without either getting sunburned or tanned, depending on how much, you know, what your... what is it called? The melanin in your skin. Some people sit in the sun, they just get sunburned. Some people sit in the sun, they get nicely tanned. But the point is, you're going to sit in the sun, you're going to feel its heat, you're going to absorb its rays. It also helps your body to produce vitamin D. So just sitting in the sun, your body produces vitamin D, which you need. Your body needs vitamin D. And so it's the same. If you sit in the presence of Christ, you're going to absorb Christ. You're going to become like him. And that's, you know, Jesus said, he said, this is my body, this is my blood. He is the Son of God. When God speaks the word, it happens. The bread and wine yield their substance to the word of God. They are obedient, completely obedient to God. And at Mass, it is Christ who acts in and through the priest to confect the Holy Eucharist. And that Jesus becomes truly present, body, blood, soul, and divinity, under the appearance of bread and wine. After the consecration, bread and wine do not exist. It's really Jesus, body, blood, soul, and divinity in his risen, ascended, glorified state. All right. We are there at Mass to participate in the entire Paschal mystery of Christ. This is a great mystery. The Paschal mystery of Christ is perpetuated throughout time. Do this in remembrance of me, in memorial of me. And I hear the music. So I'll be right back. And don't go away. 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

0: Hebrews 11:3 says, "By faith we come to understand." According to St. Augustine, understanding is the reward of faith. Therefore, seek not to understand that you may believe, but believe that you may understand. May God grant us a strong living faith in Him and His divine plan of salvation, and help us to believe so that we may understand.
1: This message is for you. A great man once said that evil is powerless if the good are unafraid. Well, you and I have a rendezvous with destiny. We'll preserve for our children this, the last best hope of man on earth, or we'll sentence them to take the last step into 1,000 years of darkness. We're at war with the most dangerous enemy that has ever faced mankind in his long climb from the swamp to the stars. And it's been said if we lose this war, and in so doing lose this great way of freedom of ours, history will report with the greatest astonishment that those that had the most to lose did the least to prevent it from happening. Well, I think it's high time now that we ask ourselves if we still even know the freedoms that were intended for us by our founding fathers. Every generation of Americans needs to know that freedom exists, not to do what you like, but having the right to do what you ought. You weren't made to fit in, my brothers and sisters. You are born to stand out. Set yourself apart from this corrupt generation. Be saints. God bless you.
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0: Now, back to Bible with the Barbers. 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
3: Welcome back to Bible with the Barbers on this Tuesday, the 6th of October, 2026. It is the Feast of St. Bruno. St. Bruno, please pray for us. And so we are talking about knowing Christ. And I've mentioned that Jesus is really present in the Blessed Sacrament. And this, we know this from the scriptures. John 6, Jesus said, you know, unless you eat the flesh of the Son of Man and drink his blood, you will have no life in you. For my flesh is real food and my blood is real drink. And he said that he would give his flesh for the life of the world, that unless you eat my flesh and drink my blood. So, and how do we do that? We do that in the Eucharist. We receive Jesus. And the Eucharist is truly Christ present, body, blood, soul, and divinity under the appearance of bread and wine. There is no more bread and wine after the consecration. Jesus Christ is not present in the bread and the wine. To say that Jesus is present in the bread and the wine is a heresy that was condemned at the Council of Trent. It's called the heresy of consubstantiation. So be very careful in your language. Pope Paul VI, in his letter, Mysterium Fidei, which I encourage everyone to read, warned us that the Church has hammered out the language with which she expresses the truths of the faith, and especially the truth of the Eucharist. And so don't let anyone take that language away. Jesus Christ is truly present, body, blood, soul, and divinity, under the appearance of bread and wine. And if we go to him and spend time with him, and it doesn't matter if you're Catholic or Protestant or whatever your religion is, you can go before our Lord in the Blessed Sacrament in any Catholic church and ask him to reveal himself to you. And remember, he is a person who loves us dearly, and he's there, and he's waiting for us. He's waiting night and day, waiting, expecting, inviting, and receiving all who come to him. And so we want to know him. And in order to know him, in order to come to that surpassing knowledge of Christ Jesus our Lord, we need to spend time with him. So spend time with the scriptures, spend time in prayer, and come before Jesus in the Blessed Sacrament and ask him to reveal himself to you. Now, that was the first reading for the Feast of St. Bruno. The first reading for the seventh week in ordinary time is from Galatians. It's first letter of first chapter of the letter to the Galatians, verses 13 through 24. Brothers and sisters, you heard of my former way of life in Judaism, how I persecuted the church of God beyond measure and tried to destroy it. I progressed in Judaism beyond many of my contemporaries among my race, since I was more a zealot for my ancestral traditions. But when he who from my mother's womb had set me apart and called me through his grace was pleased to reveal his son to me that I might proclaim him to the Gentiles, I did not immediately consult flesh and blood, nor did I go to Jerusalem to those who were apostles before me. Rather, I went into Arabia and then returned to Damascus. Then after 3 years, I went to Jerusalem to confer with Cephas and remained with him for 15 days. But I did not see any other of the apostles, only James, the brother of the Lord. As to what I have written to you, behold, before God, I am not lying. Then I went into the region of Syria and Cilicia, and I was unknown personally to the churches of Judea that are in Christ. They only kept hearing that the one who was once persecuting us is now preaching the faith he once tried to destroy. So they glorified God because of me, the word of the Lord. Thanks be to God. So St. Paul is relating here in Galatians that he was called from before his birth. It's not about merit. It's not about what I've done. It's about God's call, and God chooses, and he chooses those whom he chooses. And, you know, he doesn't choose according to human wisdom and human insight and intelligence. You know, it's the same. When Peter makes his confession of faith, Jesus tells Peter, it's not flesh and blood that revealed this to you, but my Father in heaven. And the same, St. Paul is, he's called, right, my Father who is in heaven, by the Father in heaven, he who called me before I was born. And that calling before he was born, that harkens back to the calling of Isaiah and the calling of, I believe it's the prophet Jeremiah, when, let me see real quick if I find this reference, 13, yeah, the page was on the wrong page, I'm sorry. So the prophets were called, before I knew you, I formed you in the womb. And I called you and set you apart. And this is God's calling, okay? And God calls us, and he calls each of us to spread the kingdom and to work for the spreading of the kingdom so that others might come to know the Lord. And so when we're baptized and we're called by God, we're not supposed to just do whatever we want. We're not supposed to pursue the things of this world and pursue the accumulation of wealth and goods. We're supposed to be pursuing Christ. We're supposed to be coming to know Christ. You know, it's interesting. In our day, we have more leisure time than any other generation, any other time in the world people have had. And we're supposed to be using that leisure time to come to know God better, to fall more deeply in love with God. And yet we say, well, I'm too busy to go to daily mass. I'm too busy to make a daily holy hour or even a weekly holy hour. I'm too busy to pray the rosary every day. I'm too busy to read the scriptures. Too busy? Too busy for what? In the end, there are three things that last: faith, hope, and love. And the greatest of these is love. But you know what? Our faith is nourished by prayer. So if we're too busy to pray, we're not going to have faith in the end. Our hope is nourished by mortification. So we can't be pursuing pleasure and titillation and the comfort of the flesh and expect to have hope. And charity is the one that lasts. It's the greatest of those. It's charity. It's greater than faith and hope. Again, we ask for a faith animated by charity. Give us a lively faith animated by charity, Lord. That's the Legion of Mary prayer. Hope. Give us a sure and hope that's animated by childlike trust. But Lord, lend us your love with which to love you, that you may be loved as you deserve. And lend us your heart, O Jesus, with which to love our neighbor, that we may love our neighbor as ourself. If we're pursuing ourself, our own comfort, our own ease, we're not living the life that we're called to live as Christians. We are called to be Christ to the world. Jesus Christ, remember he said, you know, foxes have dens and birds of the air have nests, but the Son of Man has nowhere to lay his head. And in the gospel for St. Bruno, it's that, you know, the people come and say, well, I'll follow you, Lord, but, you know, let me bury my father first. Or, you know, I'll follow you, Lord, but let me say goodbye to the people at home. You know, and I say, no, we can't put our hand to the plow and then be looking back. We can't follow Christ and still cling to the things of this earth, not even our family. And sometimes our family, you know, it's like that. The saints have been persecuted by their own families. Thomas Aquinas was persecuted by his own family. And there are other saints who were persecuted by their own families, specifically for their desire to become saints. What do you mean? You're not a saint. You're just a miserable sinner. We live with you every day. You are, who do you think you are? What are you setting yourself up to be? You little twerp, you are so selfish and self-centered and you think you're going to be a saint? Yeah, but not because of my efforts, not because of what I can do, but because of God's calling, because God desires it, because the Lord has called me to follow him, and he has promised. And as St. Paul says, I know him in whom I have believed. My hope is in the Lord. It's in his promise to make me holy. It is the Lord who makes us holy. It's not us. It's not our works that make us holy. It's the grace of God. This divine invasion, we need to let God possess us. We need to allow ourselves to be possessed by Christ. We live in a world where people are so enamored by the evil. And many people are willing to give themselves over to evil in order to gain power or riches or wealth or prestige. What a tragedy. We would sacrifice our eternal salvation, our eternal union with God. And this is what St. Bruno teaches us. No, you don't do that. Now, Paul, when he was called by God, remember, he was knocked to the ground on his way to Damascus. He's blind. Ananias comes to him. And it's not that Paul went out and sought Ananias. Jesus sends Ananias to Paul. And Jesus has already warned Paul, you're going to have to suffer for me, Paul. And so Ananias goes. And he gives Paul his sight back, and then he baptizes Paul. And then Paul goes off to Arabia. Now, in the Acts of the Apostles, Luke doesn't relate this. It's in the letter to the Galatians here that Paul himself relates that he didn't go up to consult the other apostles immediately. He didn't go immediately, okay? And there is, in the Greek, yes, the verb, the word, the what is that? Is that an adverb? Immediately? Immediately is there in the Greek, okay? So he would later go on. Yes, he would later go up to Jerusalem. After 3 years, it says he went up to Jerusalem. But he first goes into the desert of Arabia. And the fathers of the church, and this is just a summary, okay, he didn't receive the gospel from the apostles. Paul receives the gospels from God himself, from Jesus Christ himself, all right? And he doesn't go to Jerusalem. He goes into the desert of Arabia, and he goes to pray. And what's in the desert of Arabia? Mount Sinai, where Moses received the Ten Commandments, where the prophets had gone. He goes there to be with the Lord. He goes into a retreat, as it were. And Paul has much to learn, doesn't he? Because when Paul was converted, what does he say? You know, in his letter to the Galatians here, he tells us that he almost had his hope in his ability to keep the dictates of the law. He was zealous in keeping the dictates of the law, surpassing many of his contemporaries. But he will learn in the desert of Arabia, in the desert, that no, it is grace alone. So later on, as Paul writes in his writings, he will teach us that we have to rely on the grace of Christ. It's not in things that we've done that gain our salvation. It's the grace of God that gives us salvation. And so as St. Jerome comments that the symbolic meaning of Arabia, it's associated with Mount Sinai. And what Paul does, Jerome comments that what Paul does there is he's turning to the Old Testament to study it more closely. To not, now, at first he knew the Old Testament as a Jew, but he didn't see Christ in the Old Testament. Now that he has encountered Christ, he's going back to rediscover the Old Testament as it was intended, as a that Christ is concealed in that Old Testament. And he's going into Arabia and he will study. And we'll be back with more on the other side of this break. If you can make a donation, call 877-526-2151. If you want a question or comment, call 877-526-2151. 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
1: Now, back to Bible with the Barbers. If you have a question or comment, call 888-526-2151. Here's Terry and Mary Danielle.
2: And that number to call is 877-877-526-2151. It puts you into the office, but they can tie you in here if you have a question or comment. So we have here from St. John Chrysostom about Paul's letter to the Galatians. We talked about that before the break, and St. Jerome's. And St. Jerome tells us that the symbolic meaning of Arabia is the association with Mount Sinai, and that what Paul turns to the law and the prophets and all the obscure symbols of the Old Testament to seek the hidden Christ. Remember, there's the famous quote from the fathers of the church that the new is in the old concealed, and the old is in the new revealed. That in the Old Testament, the New Testament is concealed. And in the New Testament, the Old Testament is revealed. We don't give up the Old Testament as Christians. We take both. We take all of God's holy word. There's only one word of God, his Son, the second person of the Blessed Trinity, who became man. He was not a human person. He took to himself a human nature. He is the second person of the Blessed Trinity, eternally sinless, who takes to himself a sinless human nature in order to save us. And so Paul goes to the desert of Arabia to pray and to fast and to learn. And actually, St. John Chrysostom said he also went there to possibly evangelize any people who were in that desert area. It was a very remote area. Okay, and there weren't a lot of people out there, but it was very remote, and it was a place where you could definitely pray. But he's going there, as it were, he's going to Mount Sinai, as did Moses, and there was one of the prophets went, and I can't remember. But anyway, I was reading it, and I didn't highlight it. I didn't use my highlighter when I was preparing, sorry. But the point is that when Paul receives the gospel, he gives up everything. And he gives up his attachment to his relying on his zealous observance of the law. He doesn't give up his zealous observance of the law, but he doesn't rely on it anymore. He knows that he relies only on Christ. And this is the difference. When we meet Jesus Christ, we don't give up following the Ten Commandments. Oh, I'm free of everything now. I can do whatever I want because I'm saved. No, it's not once saved, always saved. Jesus never said that. We have to strive. And as St. Paul said, work out your salvation in fear and trembling. So we continue to strive and we continue to follow the Lord in all of his commands to us, in all of the things that he asks us to do. And so Paul no longer depends on his zealous observance of the law, but on his relationship with Christ and his faith, hope, and especially his love. And that's what, you know, he's the one who will write Corinthians, where it talks about, right, love, right? there are gifts, there are many charisms that the Lord gives, you know, healing and talking in tongues. And by the way, not everybody has the gift of healing. Not everybody has the gift of talking in tongues. Not everybody's called to be an apostle. Not everybody's called to preach the word. But we're all called to faith, hope, and love. We're all called especially to love God above all things and to love our neighbor, not only as ourselves, but as Christ loved. That's our calling, so that we can come to that surpassing knowledge of Christ Jesus, our Lord, and by that be transformed. So I am going to read the gospel for today, which is the 27th week in Ordinary Time. And it's Luke 10, 38 through 42. And I also want to read the gospel that's assigned to the Feast of St. Bruno. But I don't think they're contradictory. I think they go together beautifully. What do we have here? In Luke 10, 38 through 42, Jesus entered the village where a Samaritan woman named Martha welcomed him. She had a sister named Mary who sat beside the Lord at his feet and listened to him speak. Martha, burdened with much serving, came to him and said, "Lord, do you not care that my sister has left me by myself to do the serving? Tell her to help me." The Lord said to her in reply, "Martha, Martha, you are anxious and worried about many things. There is need of only one thing. Mary has chosen the better part, and it will not be taken from her." So here we have Mary. Okay, Jesus comes to the home of Martha and Mary. Martha's serving, Mary's sitting at her feet. And isn't this typical? Oftentimes we invite friends over to our house, and then the friends are visiting with one another, and we get irritated at the fact that nobody's helping us serve. Well, we need to take a deep breath and say, it's okay. All of us have a calling. Not all of us are called to be contemplative nuns. Not all of us are called, not all men are called to be Carthusian monks, or not all women are called to be Carthusian nuns. But there are religious sisters, and there are religious sisters who are contemplative. There are religious men who are contemplative. There are religious men and women who are active, semi-contemplative. They have their contemplative life, their life of prayer, but they also have a life of service. Teachers, missionaries, doctors, nurses, whatever their calling is. But we need to respect that each one has their calling. Parents, mothers and fathers with children, we're called to build a domestic church. We're called to build a home where Christ is the center of the home, where God is the first place. And all of the family learn that we're all here to serve God, and that we serve each other out of love for God, and that nobody's the center of attention other than God himself. But when the individual needs, I mean, if somebody gets really sick, then we all serve them and try to help them get better. Okay, there may come a time when one person needs more service and attention than others. Like that, when you have a new baby in the new baby needs lots of attention. But as the children grow, they should grow out of that need love into a giving love, a serving love, a love that is able to give and serve. And if parents are charitable, if parents are generous in their love and service toward one another and their children, the children too will learn to serve. All right. And in our family, the children are supposed to be learning virtue. Well, how can they learn virtue if we're not practicing virtue? And this is our sanctifying of the temple order. You know, lay people aren't called to be in the sanctuary on Sunday. By the way, that's not a calling from God. It's not. We're not called to be ministers. Lay people in the church aren't called to be ministers. We're called to sanctify the temporal order. Read Christi Fidelius Laici. We're called to that's our calling. Read Familiaris Consortio, the role of the family in the modern world. As lay people, that's our calling. Now, maybe not all lay people are mothers and fathers or families, you know. So yeah, we're all part of a family. We all come from a family. And we're all part of the family of the church. But Christi Fidelis Laici, the role of the laity, and Familiaris Consortio, the role of the family in the modern world. And so what do we have here? Martha and Mary. Martha's serving, and there's nothing wrong with serving, but let's not complain about those who are called to be contemplatives. And let's not tell people who are contemplatives, you're not doing enough. St. Thérèse of Lisieux wasn't doing enough. St. Bruno wasn't doing enough by becoming a contemplative. Well, God called him to that. And St. Thérèse of Lisieux, by the way, is the co-patroness of the missions. So St. Francis Xavier is the Jesuit who went out and, you know, he's the patron of the missions. He went out to China and Japan and, you know, to the Far East and tried to evangelize those people. So, but let's, you know, stay in our lane. Each of us, let God perfect us. Let God perfect us in our calling. But Mary has chosen the better part, and it won't be taken from her. And St. Bruno chose that part too. He left the worldly things. He left the world of teaching. He refused the offer to become the bishop in order to go and dedicate his life to prayer and penance for the sake of the church. to enter into that personal union with God, which, by the way, in heaven, we're not going to be active. We're not, there's not, you know, heaven's not about activity. Heaven is about being with God, being with God, being in his presence, contemplating God. And no, it's not boring. There's nothing boring about it. You know, look at the world around us. Can we ever come to exhaust the beauty of the world around us? The order that exists in the universe, just the complexity of everything that is made, and the wonder of just our human bodies. And these are all dim reflections of God. We haven't even come to know everything there is to know about our world, despite what we think. And we think we're going to exhaust God? No, we can't fully know God, because God is God and we are not. But we can draw closer and closer to him in love. And on this earth, we grow and grow and grow in love. And that's what we want to do. And so Mary chose the better part, and Jesus said she wouldn't be denied of it. And Martha wasn't wrong to serve, but she was wrong to complain about her sister not serving. And that's, you know, we have to be careful. Sometimes in our life, living as Christians, we complain a lot. We want to complain about how hard it is. Hey, the heat wave in Southern California, how many of us are complaining about the heat wave? Well, hey, God thought that we needed this. Are we telling God we don't like the weather he sent? Yeah, most of us are. Lord, I don't like it. And believe me, you know, some people suffer more than others from the heat. For some people, when it gets over 80 degrees, their body just wants to shut down. So every effort is a Herculean effort. And if it gets up to 100 and it's humid, it's like, oh, you know, well, you know, it's an opportunity to grow in virtue, to renounce the pleasures of the flesh, and to say, you know what, Lord, you have a place for us in heaven. In heaven, we're not going to have a heat wave. You know, in heaven, there's not going to be humidity. But we're also not going to have a blizzard, you know, and we're not going to get covered in ice. In heaven, there is you, Lord. And it will always be refreshing and new and beautiful and beyond our imagining. And I hear the music, and we have to take a break. So we'll be right back with more Bible study on Bible with the Barbers on this Tuesday, October 6th, the Feast of St. Bruno, and it's also the Tuesday of the 27th week in Ordinary Time. Don't go away. We'll be back with more.

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8: Welcome back to Bible with the Barbers. This is October the 6th, 2026. The number to call is 877-526-2151. And this is the last segment of the show, so I want to thank all of our listeners. Thank you, all of our benefactors, those who support us financially, those who volunteer to help us, those who work for us here at the office and our technical support. I want to thank all of those who pray for us and with us and all of those who have asked for our prayers. And we do pray for you. We lift up your intentions in prayer. So know that we're praying together as a family for one another so that we can all draw closer to the Lord in love, that we can come to that surpassing knowledge of our Lord Jesus Christ, because that is what we need. We need that surpassing knowledge of our Lord Jesus Christ. This is what Paul came to in his conversion. This is what Saint Bruno came to. It's what all the saints have come to. It's what Jesus Christ came to reveal. The Son of God comes to reveal the Father, the Son, and the Holy Spirit. He comes to reveal the life of God to us and then to reveal the plan of God, that from all eternity, even though man would offend him in sin, God intended to redeem man and bring him back into union with himself. So we've talked about Philippians 3:8-14, Galatians 1:13-24, Luke 10:38-42. And I just want to mention that there were a lot of passages in the Catechism of the Catholic Church where these particular passages of Scripture are referenced. So if you go to the back of your Catechism of the Catholic Church and look up in the index of citations, you can find these, you can go through it and find these particular passages and what the church teaches us and what God is teaching us through the church on those passages. And it's the same for the gospel of Luke 10, 38-42. And then Luke 9:57-62 is the reading for the feast of St. Bruno, which Father read this morning. And as Jesus and his disciples were proceeding on their journey, someone said to him, "I'll follow you wherever you go." And Jesus answered, "Foxes have dens and the birds of the air have nests, but the Son of Man has nowhere to rest his head." And to another he said, "Follow me." But he replied, "Let me go first and bury my Father." But Jesus answered, "Let the dead bury their dead, but you go and proclaim the kingdom of God." And to another he said, "I will follow you, Lord, but first let me say farewell to my family at home." And Jesus answered, "No one who sets his hand to the plow and looks back to what he left behind is fit for the kingdom of God." The gospel of the Lord. So Jesus is telling us that, and this is what we see in the life of Paul in that letter to the Galatians. When Paul encounters Christ on the road to Damascus, he leaves everything and he comes to know Christ. And now he leaves behind his former concept of perfect paradise and embraces the life of grace, that everything is a grace and a gift from God.

you know, we still, and this is Pope Leo has acknowledged, that the cloistered life is so important to the church. These people who pray, you know, that's why I tell you, those of you who, maybe you can't support us financially, but if you're suffering or you're praying for us every day, that is huge. Every active person, every person who's doing apostolate, the Legion of Mary taught, for every active legionary member, we need 10 auxiliary members behind us praying. Because unless the Lord builds the house, in vain do the builders labor. And unless the Lord watch over the city, in vain does the watchman keep guard. In vain is your earlier rising, you're going later to bed, to going later to rest, you who toil for the bread you eat, while he pours blessings on his beloved while they slumber. Mary, contemplating the word of Christ at his feet, the Carthusians, the cloistered Carmelites, the Benedictines, so many orders of, in the church, that, and this is so necessary for the church. And so what is Jesus saying here? What's the point of this gospel? Well, he's going on a journey and tells someone to follow. Someone comes up to him and said, I'll follow you wherever you go. And Jesus warns him, okay, well, I have nowhere to lay my head. I don't have a home. I'm a mendicant. I'm going to travel from place to place. I'll be sleeping on the ground. And so, yeah, there's going to be suffering involved. Are you going to embrace that? And another one, he calls another. He tells him, you follow me. And the man says, well, let me go bury my father first. And you think, oh, well, at funeral, you know, no, his father's still alive. His father isn't dead yet. So when my father dies, then I'll come follow you. No, you go now. And so, yeah, Jesus isn't negating the fourth commandment. You honor your father and your mother, but you obey God first. And not with degradation towards your parents. You still honor your parents. And in doing that, your parents will have blessings. It was a priest who told us recently, he said, when a priest is ordained, they, you know, they anoint his hands with oil, and then they wrap his hands with a cloth. And at the end of the ordination ceremony, they give that cloth to his mother. So that when his mother dies and she comes before the Lord, and the Lord says, what did you give me? I gave you a priest. I gave you my son. And he was a priest. He is a priest. And then to the father, the newly ordained has a stole with which he uses to hear his first confessions. And then when he's done doing his first confession, you know, when he's, after he's heard the first time heard confession, he takes that stole and gives it to his father. So that when his father comes before the Lord, and the Lord says, what did you give me? I gave you my son, a priest. And so this great blessing that if we leave, you know, if God is calling us to religious life and we're willing to leave our family and go be, you know, then God gives us more. And what did he say to his apostles? He said, well, Lord, we've left everything to follow you. What can we expect? Well, you know, you can expect a lot. You can expect heaven. but in this world, you'll receive more families and houses, and because you will travel and you will go and you will be welcomed by people and you will minister. You will bring me to others. And by bringing Christ to others, others welcome Christ. Now, they don't always. Sometimes it brings persecution on you. And many people have shed their blood for the faith because those that they were sent to didn't accept Christ. But each of us has to ask ourselves, are we accepting Christ, or are we persecuting the people who are sent to teach us about him? And then the other says, well, let me say goodbye to my mother and father. Well, it's interesting. In the Old Testament, the prophet Elijah, when he calls Elisha to follow him, lets Elisha go back to his family and say goodbye. But Jesus says, no, if you're going to put your hand to the plow and you keep looking to what you left behind, you're not worthy of the kingdom of heaven. So we can't be looking behind and saying, you know, and again, let's not be keeping score. But Lord, I gave up this and I gave up that and I gave up the other thing. And it's like, well, what did you give? Don't measure your generosity by what you gave up. Measure it by what's left. Have I given myself totally to Christ? Have I surrendered everything to him? Do I belong to him without reserve? And that goes for lay people too. Each of us in our own way. You know, Louis and Zélie Martin, the parents of St. Thérèse of Lisieux, they wanted to raise their children to become saints. Well, St. Thérèse is canonized,
And now Lewis and Zelie are canonized. And there are other members, others of her sisters who are

being considered. I think the one who didn't become a Carmelite, Melanie, I think is the one who's actually been, her cause is being put forward now. But the point of it is we're here to be Christ to others and to come to know Christ. We can't be Christ if we don't know him. And we can't know him if we don't spend time with him. So we need to read the scriptures. And for all of us, even non-Catholics, you're welcome to come to the Catholic Church and spend time with the Lord in prayer. Jesus is there. He's really present in the Blessed Sacrament. And he's not there because I believe it. He's there because he said it. He said, "This is my body. This is my blood." And he is God. So we have to pray. We have to sacrifice. We need to give up our attachment to the things of this world. And we live in a world where, you know, especially for the family, there's a battle over the family. And in our world, you know, with artificial intelligence, with all the technology we have, we seem to be relying on our tech, but we're giving up personal relationships. This is a problem. We're called to be in personal relationship with God. And we begin to learn how to be in personal relationship within our family of origin. And if those relationships were broken, we need to find out how we can grow into personal relationship. We need to maybe have wounds healed that we received in relationships. And we need to acknowledge that everything that happened in our life could not have happened unless God allowed it. Even if it was something that was ugly and hurtful, God allowed it. But he didn't allow it because he didn't like you. It didn't happen to you because you were bad. God loves us. Jesus didn't come to eradicate human suffering. He came to fill it with his presence. He came to eradicate sin, not by force, but by inviting every individual person to renounce sin and give it up. And in our baptism, what did we do? I renounce sin and refuse to be mastered by the glamour of evil. I renounce Satan and all of his pomps and works and all of his empty promises. I believe in God, the Father, the Almighty, creator of heaven and earth, and in Jesus Christ, his only Son, who was conceived by the Holy Spirit, born of the Virgin, suffered, died, was buried, rose from the dead, ascended to heaven, is seated at the right hand of the Father, and will come to judge the living and the dead. I believe in the Holy Spirit, the Holy Catholic Church, the communion of saints, the forgiveness of sins, and the resurrection of the body, and life everlasting. And we need to renew those baptismal promises. And we need to beg God for the strength. And by the way, St. Bruno, we found out this morning, is the patron saint of exorcists and those who are possessed by demons. So we need to pray to St. Bruno for exorcists and for deliverance from the evil one. Also, St. Benedict is a great one to pray to for help against the demons. St. Joseph, the terror of demons, our Blessed Mother Mary, who, you know, with her son and through her son, helps to crush the head of the serpent. But we need to acknowledge that Christ is the center, and our families need to be focused on Christ. And we need to have less TV, less internet, less phones. These cell phones, they should be for emergencies. And I believe I'm coming to the end of this show. I didn't hear the music, so... All right. Thank you for joining us, and we'll see you next week.

0: Welcome to the Truth and Justice Show here on Virgin Most Powerful Radio. We're still pumped about Bishop Sheen being beatified. Wow, it's happening. And all over the internet, you see Bishop Sheen's talks. I love it. More the merrier. I have to tell you, we're going to be talking about Sheen again, but just a quick note. We're going to get to the gospel first. This is the memorial of St. Bruno. Now, St. Bruno, are you ready for this, folks? He was a Carthusian monk. He started the Carthusians back 1,000 years ago. I have a very good friend who's the superior up in Vermont, up in New England, who worked at St. Joseph Communications for years with me, Korean, Paul Kim, Father Paul Kim. I get to write to him every 10 years. Yes, it's amazing. And maybe before I die, my wife and I could go to the Vermont monastery and meet him, because he's an old man and I'm an old man. And I go back into the 1980 when I first met him. He was an immigrant from South Korea. Wow. So the gospel today, because it is St. Bruno's memorial, is from Luke chapter 10, verse 38 to 42. Jesus entered a village where a woman whose name was Martha welcomed him. She had a sister named Mary who sat beside the Lord at his feet, listening to him speak. Martha, burdened with much serving, came to him and said, "Lord, do you not care that my sister has left me by myself to do the serving? Tell her to help me." The Lord said to her in reply, "Martha, Martha, you are anxious and worried about many things. There is need of only one thing. Mary has chosen the better part, and it will not be taken from her." The gospel of the Lord. Praise to you, Lord Jesus Christ. Well, I'll say this. We need Marys and Marthas in the church. Both of them are instrumental. And again, the Martha, you know, service is really critical when it comes to serving the church. And Christ gives us all ways to serve the people of God. And I have a line in my book, How to Share Your Faith with Anyone, that says this: don't measure your love by how much you give, but by rather how much you have left over, quoting Sheen. And people don't care how much you know until they know how much you care. And in this gospel, Martha and Mary cared. All right, now I want to bring the smartest guy into the room. Full Sheenhead. Let's see if we can play that video of his. If not, I have another quote. Okay.
1: I was reading not very long ago in a book by Richard Wurmbrand about an abbot who had been in prison a long time. And before he was in this prison with its awful tortures, for example, a closet where they were put, narrow closet with nails on one side, nails on the other, and they'd have to stand in there for days. Men would collapse, tear their flesh as they fell, and they would be pulled up. Before he was going through this torture, he went through the torture at a labor camp where men would be thrown, ice would be broken. He was thrown into the river. Frozen men would have to pull logs with icicles hanging from him. One man in particular at this labor camp was the cruelest of them all. He was in charge of what was called the priest brigade. There was something demonic in the hatred. For some reason or other, he was accused, and he was thrown into this prison, this communist guard. And lo and behold, this abbot, who was dying of torture, is told that his persecutor is brought in, and that the persecutor was dying also of tuberculosis. The abbot asked to be taken out of his bed, carried over to the bed of the one who persecuted him. And he said to him, "Heaven is enough. It's big enough for both of us. I forgive you for everything you've done, and I love you." And his persecutor said, "Forgive me," and they died in one another's arms. This is absorption through exposure to evil, so that it never multiplies.
0: I love it. Heaven is big enough for both of us. That clip I've seen over the years, and it never gets tiring. because it's forgiveness. And, you know, for the abbot to forgive the man who was persecuting him in prison, how many of us would have said, that's his problem, get out of here? Most of us. But that abbot lived a supernatural life. And that's what we're called to do. People ask me all the time, well, how do you have such a good attitude about, you know, what's going on right now in the world? Well, I know who wins at the end. We win, God's team. I know there's two sides, evil and good will win because God said it, and that's good enough for me. So I hope that clip moved you. It certainly moved me. I want to do a couple things while we're, this is our little fundraising day. We don't do them too often here at Virgin Most Powerful Radio. You want to call it a fall fundraiser? Here I am telling you, you want to see Fulton Sheen, his writings, his works continue to be spread throughout the world. That's what we do. So I send everybody who's on our website, if you want to get on our email, go to vmpr.org and you can get on our email. I sent a letter out yesterday and this morning just thanking people for helping us organize a once-in-a-lifetime trip to St. Louis and to Peoria. I can't thank everybody enough for that. It was one of the great, we were able to be at a beatification of the greatest evangelizer in the history of the Catholic Church, in my opinion, because he had the media. Prior, so this is my take on Fulton Sheen. And I wanted to say that we now have Blessed Fulton Sheen. So now regarding a quote from Sheen, he said, who's going to save our church? He said, it's not our bishops. It's not our priests. It's not our religious. It's up to you, folks, the lay people. You have the minds and the eyes and the ears to save the church. Your mission is to see that the priests act like priests, your bishops act like bishops, and the religious act like religious. Now, Blessed Sheen has given each of us our marching orders here at Virgin Most Powerful Radio. 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We've got operators waiting. Now, Sheen gave us our marching orders. As our Lord has every day with go forth and proclaim the gospel. Thanks be to God, indeed, this simple act requires more than time. It requires prayer, intentions, knowledge, and resources. So the beatification of Fulton Sheen has given us a relaunch of our mission to evangelize the world. With his example of sharing the light of Christ through technology. Oh, Mary is here. Mary, I didn't realize you're going to join me, but you've been joining me for 37 years tomorrow.
2: Amen.
0: Happy Feast of the Happy Rosary. Feast of the Rosary, Feast of our day that we said I do.
2: Amen.
0: So thank you. Mary's with me for this fundraiser. Well, now people will give even more because she's prettier than I am. All right. Mary, I'm reading this letter just to our listeners that we sent it to everyone and saying that Bishop Sheen has launched the mission to evangelize the world with his example of sharing the light of Christ through technology. And that's what we do here at Virgin Most Powerful Radio. We have something that I think a lot of people would love. If you recall years ago, Mary, you and I and Richard took Fulton Sheen's Life is Worth Living, which is his convert course, and tied it into the Catechism of the Catholic Church. And we did about 14 hours of class time. And it's free. Anybody can watch it. Do you remember doing that?
2: Yes, I do. I do.
0: And you know, Mary, for the benefit of those who didn't hear the story, your mom had a connection with Fulton Sheen that was written in his autobiography. And when I married you, you told me a very interesting story, who that woman was that served him in Minnesota for breakfast. Could you share that story?
2: Well, my mother was a waitress at the Stadium Restaurant at the University of Minnesota, mm-hmm. and she came up. There was a table. She came up to serve, and it was one of her tables. And there were two clerics sitting there, and she recognized them. But there was another man sitting with them, but he wasn't just dressed as a priest, and she had never seen a Monsignor before.
0: Yeah.
2: So he had the regalia on of the Monsignor, and she didn't recognize it. So she assumed it was one of the actors from the acting club, because what they would do is when they were preparing a play, they would come in costume on lunch break because they didn't have time to change. Sometimes they would come in costume. So she took the orders of the two clerics first who were with him, because she recognized them as priests. And then she turned to him and said, "And what will you have, Little Red Robin?"
0: That's a great story.
2: And Bishop Sheen later told that story about this brash young waitress. Well, she wasn't being brash. She was a girl from the country who had never seen a Monsignor, and she didn't recognize that he was a priest.
0: That's a great story. And you know, isn't it interesting how God's providence worked, that we get married. We have a son, Joseph Fulton Barber. We've been promoting Bishop Sheen since 1978 in November. And that's why I want people to donate money to us, because it's helping us go full Sheen ahead with this work that we're doing. So you can go to vmpr.org. We come back, I'm going to read some more little letters from people who have been touched by Fulton Sheen over the last 48 years. Stay with us. We'll be right back.

0: Welcome back to the Truth and Justice Show here on Virgin Most Powerful Radio. Talking with my faithful bride of 38 years about Fulton Sheen. And I know that we've been promoting Fulton Sheen's audio recordings for decades. And to aid our mission, what we've done is we've continued this torch by a collection of over 10 years of Fulton Sheen's writings on the mission work. It's called God Love You. No one else has it. Let me tell you the story. We got records of articles that somebody put into a three-ring binder, sent it to me 15 years ago. I laminated it because I said, this is valuable. I scanned it into a computer and said, why don't we just offer this to people so they can hear these beautiful testimonies like the ones I gave last week about the leper in Nigeria who walked a mile and a half on her knees and her elbows because she didn't have feet. They were already eaten up to go to confession and to hear mass. You know, these are the stories of the missions that I think need to inspire and light a fire back in the church. So if people want to get that, they can go to vmpr.org. It's on our website, and it's called God Love You. This was from the 1950s and 60s. And, I just think that another resource is that convert course that Mary and I and Mr. Engineer Richard did, a course of 14 hours of teachings on the Catholic faith. It's like a convert course. And so these are the resources that, you know, we want to see continue. And for those who want to help support us, whether you're a monthly donor, we thank you for that. 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And that's what I give you. So if you go to vmpr.org, you can do that, or you can call us at 877-526-2151. The girls and guys upstairs can help you. Mary, I want to read something from a monastery that we're supporters of, the Mother Mercy, St. Joseph in Alexandria, South Dakota. We always ask for prayers, and we've been supporting them for most of our marriage, I think. It's been a long time. Actually, when I got married to my wife, she got me to be more generous because she writes all the donation checks. So thank you. All right. So here's what they said in this newsletter. Said that, you know, will what God wills and your joy no man can take from you. This was a saying of Blessed Fulton J. Sheen. I've mentioned that over the years because I think it's a very powerful statement. You know, we're not here to do our will. I mean, my wife and I talk about this because we're grandparents. So many times the grandparents have to adjust to the grandchildren's needs because of circumstances. No, we're not going to go into a motorhome, Mary, and drive across the country and spend our, what do they say, the inheritance on ourselves. No, we're going to serve until God calls us home. And Bishop Sheen said it. Now, it's very similar to the little flower because from the age of three, the little flower claimed, I never denied any good that the Lord, from the Lord, anything. It was not that she was in a noble position, pointing out that Archbishop, that she felt that she could please God, but even in Carmel, seen as a wasting her life on Christ. We're supposed to waste our life on Jesus Christ. She had discovered the secret of being a good Christian. And I'm going to quote this, and then I want to get your take on this, Mary. The point is that we spend our energy, we get it back. The little flower took goodness, virginity, sweetness, innocence, and wasted it all on the unseen. Think about that. But now it comes back 100,000-fold. If the wheat is kept in the barn, it's wasted. Of course. This is Sheen speaking. It's when we save ourselves that we begin to lose power. This then is how the incarnation is continued. What insight. And may all be flexible, subtle, obedient instruments of the good Lord. Very often during the week, pray to him to use you. Give it in the service of neighbor, and we will get it back. The good Lord is never outdone by his generosity. Think about that when you're donating money to VMPR. The Lord is never outdone in your generosity. As you wasted your life, then you'll become richer and richer in the kingdom of God. And that's, I think, the marching papers that not only do we have at Virgin Most Powerful, but every person is called to do that. Your thoughts, Mary?
1: Right. It reminds me of something Bishop Sheen used to say, you know, I sought my God, but mm-hmm. my God I could not see. I yeah. sought myself, but myself eluded me. Mm-hmm. I sought my neighbor, and I found all three. That when we give our lives in service of God and our neighbor, and of mm-hmm. course we, you know, oftentimes it's like, well, you know, if you want to find God, he's there. You know, St. John in his epistle, when he says in the first letter of John, he says, don't tell me you love the God you do not see mm-hmm. when you hate the neighbor you see. It's not possible. So that's why we have to get rid of the hatred and the selfishness. And that was today's saint, St. Bruno. He gave up everything.
0: Yep.
1: He gave up everything in order to gain Christ. Mm-hmm. And that's what we want to gain. And Bishop Sheen did this too. He spent himself, and he literally spent himself. And he never missed the daily holy hour, no matter how busy he was. He made a holy hour with Jesus and the Blessed Sacrament every day. And St. Therese of Lisieux, she went to Carmel to pray and sacrifice. And, you know, she's the co-patroness of the missions.
0: Yep.
1: And it's like, well, she never even left, you know, she didn't leave the Carmel. What do you mean? Well, you know, she would write to priests who were in mission territory. And
0: right.
1: there was one particular priest wrote to her, and he said, I don't think I can continue the mission. My feet, I have to walk so far. My feet are killing me. I can't walk anymore. So St. Therese went to Jesus and asked him, will you let me take his pain?
0: Incredible.
1: And he did.
0: Incredible.
1: Jesus, and she could barely walk. But Father wrote to her and said, I'm going to be able to continue the mission. My feet are much better now. And so, you know, hidden away here in this Carmel. And again, you know, the wheat in the barn is going to rot. But if we take the wheat and plant it, then it grows. And we have to spread Christ. We're not here to spread ourselves. But we can't spread Christ if we don't know Christ.
0: Mm. Mary, that's before you came in, we played a clip of Fulton Sheen that I shared with you and told you I'm going to put it on the radio, where he was in prison, a Benedictine monk, abbot, and the very man that persecuted him got in trouble and thrown into prison, and they were both dying of tuberculosis, and he forgave that man in prison. This is what we are called to be, other Christs.
1: Right.
0: And that's what Sheen did. Do you remember the stories of Life is Worth Living where he says, I was at Lourdes, and I said, I want to pray for someone to be converted, and he said, that's a prayer that the Lord will always answer.
1: He said, give me a trouble.
0: Yeah, give me a trouble.
1: Give me a trouble for a soul.
0: Yeah.
1: And this lady followed him back to his room, and she said, you must be my trouble.
0: Yep.
1: And so he stayed. He stayed 3 days in Lourdes to go ahead and talk to her. Now, she was an atheist, and she had been with a group of a group of tourists, and the bus that she was on, it turns out they were going up into the Pyrenees, and she decided not to go that day. That bus went over a cliff, and all of them died.
0: Mm-hmm.
1: And she found out about it, and she was like, it shook her.
0: Shook her, it should.
1: And so it put her, and oftentimes this is what the Lord, he has to shake us up before we're ready to listen. So Bishop Sheen evangelized her, and he brought her to faith, and then he was, and so then when he left Lourdes, he said, I thought she was my trouble. And then when I left Lourdes, my trouble began.
0: Yeah.
1: Because although his tickets were in perfect order from Lourdes to Paris, they put him off at every single stop.
0: Right.
1: And the journey, I don't remember exactly how long the journey is supposed to be from Lourdes to Paris.
0: A couple days, but it took like over 8 days, I think.
1: It took a long, a lot longer because they put him off at every single stop.
0: Right.
1: But again, for the love of Jesus and for the salvation of souls. And that's what it takes. It takes that willingness. Our Lady at Fatima said that souls go to hell because they have no one to pray and sacrifice
0: that's
1: for
0: right.
1: them.
0: That's right.
1: We need to add our sacrifices. And our sacrifices don't have to be big.
0: No.
1: Right now, the heat. Lord, in union with you loving, I offer up the discomfort of the heat and the humidity for love of you, for the conversion of sinners,
0: right.
1: in reparation for the sins committed against the Immaculate Heart of Mary.
0: Amen. You know, Mary, I could give hundreds or thousands of letters people have written to me over the years about how Fulton Sheen has affected them, from seminarians, from, you know, priests that are priests today because of Fulton Sheen's priest retreat. We sent every Catholic priest back in 2002 a copy of Called and Chosen,
1: mm-hmm.
0: And priest, even our Father Charles Murr, who's going to come on tomorrow, he told me he would do retreats just listening to Bishop Sheen's retreats.
1: Right.
0: Many priests have done that.
1: Yeah.
0: And it's built up the body of Christ. And we God knows we need that. Here's a letter that was given to me at the beatification of Fulton Sheen. He said, and again, any good that we do comes from God. We thank him for it. So when people came up to me, which were dozens and dozens of people thanking me for promoting Sheen, I was like overwhelmed by their generosity. But this letter comes from Scott. He says, Terry, I can't thank you enough for planning and organizing this once-in-a-lifetime trip. I also can't thank you enough for introducing me to one of the greatest evangelizers in the history of the Catholic Church, Blessed Archbishop Fulton J. Sheen. Now, he said this. Prior to COVID, and a lot of people were like this. Oh, this story is going to be told on the other side of the break, but this story is a story of conversion. We use that Greek metanoia, Greek term, turning about. And so many people over the years have taken Life is Worth Living, which is Bishop Sheen's convert course, and it converts them. That's why we gave those recordings to all the RCIA, now it's called, what is it?
1: OCIA.
0: OCIA, called. So anybody becoming a Catholic can get Bishop Sheen's convert course taught to them. 25 hours of programming for free. And if you want one for your friend, I ask, that's a great way to fundraise too. Just like our God Love You paper here that we're letting you download the God Love You articles from Sheen's writings, his own writings on the missions of the church, then you can get that from him. And how you do that, you go to vmpr.org and just click on the God Love You. And also, just so you know, I have a minute to tell you, Mary, you don't even know this. I found out the way we're going to get a first-class relic of Fulton Sheen is we go to our local bishop, who's already blessed the statue, get him to say, I give permission to the foundation in Peoria that we'll take that first-class relic. It will be in the chapel, private chapel of Sacred Heart Chapel in Covina to be, you know, venerated. Then we get a first-class relic. So we already have the letter drafted. We're going to give it to our local bishop, and we're probably 4 or 5 months away from getting a first-class relic, according to God's will. And then we'll have a little shrine here with our statue that is a 2,550-pound statue. If you want your name on that statue, go to our website. You can do some fundraising with that, too, by going to vmpr.org or call us at 877-526-2151. That number is toll-free, 877-526-2151. Tell us you'd like to support the mission of VMPR, which has been Fulton Sheen's mission, Salvation of Souls. Stay with us. We'll be right back.

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1: Welcome back to the Truth and Justice Show here on Virgin Most Powerful Radio. We're excited. My wife is here talking with me about Fulton Sheen. Do you know how many hours that my wife and I have talked about Fulton Sheen's writings from books and recordings? A lot, okay? A lot. We read Three to Get Married before we got married, and it was very insightful. Some of you are going to hearing that we're going to be taking the life of Christ once a week and reading from that to help you fall deep in love with Jesus Christ. I think this, folks, we want to focus on what Christ teaches us regarding our morality, regarding scripture, so that in the scandalous times that we're in, and we are in scandalous times, I hear things that, you know, that you played, imagine no heaven at your ordination mass. Why would they do that? I don't know, but I make reparation. I can't comment other than I'll offer my sacrifices for that sacrilege. You don't do that. But my point is, I don't want to focus on that. I want to focus on helping you get a better relationship with Jesus Christ through his mother.
0: Amen.
1: Now, this is a man, one letter, I get hundreds, thousands of letters over 47 years. But he said, prior to the year of COVID, I was not a very good Catholic. Talked to about fallen away Catholics. They're out there. In fact, he said, I was perhaps the worst kind. I was lukewarm. Do you remember Father, our priest from the Fathers of Mercy, Father Casey, used to have a talk, lukewarm Catholicism, this plague. Well, he said he was lukewarm. Even though, he said, I was a cradle Catholic, I neglected my prayer life, I skipped Mass, rarely went to confession, and didn't have the proper belief in the Holy Eucharist. That describes a large percentage of Catholics, Mary.
0: Yes, it does.
1: And that's what we're trying to reach, and we're reaching them.
0: Amen. Please God, hear our
1: prayer. In the early 2020s, by the grace of God, this man, Scott, said, I learned about Our Lady of Fatima, and her call was simple but powerful. Pray the rosary daily, offer sacrifices for sinners, and turn back to God. That message inspired me to want to learn more about my Catholic faith. Father Ron Tangen, my friend who's got his eternal reward, he was a priest with Our Lady of Victory Mission. That's what converted him to become a Catholic priest. That's why do you think I keep promoting Our Lady of Fatima here at Virgin Most Powerful Radio, folks? Because it's bringing souls to Christ. It's what Our Lady's all about. He said this, later that year, I discovered your podcast, and I've been on fire for the Catholic faith ever since. Praise God. Your shows have been so influential in teaching me about my faith and have made me a high-information Catholic, too. Your talks about Fulton Sheen, his quotes that you share were always captivating, that encouraged me to learn more about my faith. That's why we do it! Scott, he says, I was amazed by his prophetic preaching and his ability to boldly proclaim the truth. He said, I never heard anyone preach and teach the Catholic faith with such authority, clarity, and I might add charity. He says, Fulton Sheen opened my eyes to the purpose of my existence. That's what I keep telling people every day. Amen. He teaches you the meaning and purpose of life.
0: Amen.
1: And that's why we keep promoting Fulton Sheen. I'm so blessed to know that his beatification went through, and now the canonization is probably 3 years away. We'll talk about that on Friday with Al Smith. Now, he said this, you taught me the importance of prayer, to have devotion to the Blessed Mother and to Jesus Christ, particularly in the Blessed Sacrament through Eucharistic adoration and the holy hour that Sheen talks about. I owe the Fulton Sheen video and audio library, and I've listened to dozens of his talks, retreats, and reflections. I've also read 9 of his 65 books so far. He says, all of this has helped me to be properly catechized in the faith. That's what Virgin Most Powerful Radio is all about, folks. That's why, please support us so we can continue this work by calling 877-526-2151 or go online. You can do it by a donation online going to vmpr.org. And check out that God Love You flyer that we have of all of these articles Bishop Sheen wrote, hundreds of them. I didn't write them. Nobody. You're getting Fulton Sheen stories about the missions. If that doesn't fire you up, turn the dial, man. Okay, the letter continues. Since 2023, Scott says, in my own small way, I've been evangelizing by promoting the catechism and Fulton Sheen's theological insights on our church website. I upload weekly meditations and include timeless wisdom quotes from Fulton Sheen on every podcast. Wow, every post, I should say. Words cannot express the profound transformation impact you and Fulton Sheen have had on my life. Well, words, I cannot express words of thank you, folks, who have been supporting us all these 48 years. Think about St. Joseph Communications, Lighthouse Catholic Media, Catholic Resource Center. All these years, we've had one focus, the salvation of souls. As Sheen said, if souls are saved, everything is saved. If souls are not saved, nothing is saved. So he says, with great joy and deep gratitude to God, I am truly blessed to be attending the Fulton Sheen's beatification with you. Thank you for your influence, and especially thank you for promoting Archbishop Fulton Sheen. And he ends, God love you, full Sheen ahead. Scott, he says, Our Lady of Fatima and Blessed Sheen, pray for us. Now, I could read hundreds of letters like that, but I don't. Because any of these things come in, I always say, I give it up to God. I say, any good we do comes from God. We thank him. And Mary, I know you've had people come up to you and say, wow, this has helped me, Scott Hahn. I mean, think about the work we did with Scott Hahn. Back in 1988, you and I were just coming back from our honeymoon.
0: 89.
1: Oh, 89. Thank you. Good thing she remembers. 89. And November, we're going to record Scott Hahn's conversion story. And that just explodes. And if you read Rome, Sweet Home, it talks about a young couple. That was us when we were young. And now millions of those recordings have gone out of Scott Hahn, and he's got the St. Paul Center, and he's doing great work. We've launched so many different organizations over the years to help promote the faith, and that is a reason, in my opinion, why you support us. Lighthouse Catholic Media went to the Augustine Institute, and they're taking all those recordings and sending them all over the world. We have a distributor. His name is Charbel. In Australia, and he's now the number one media Catholic media company in Australia. He's been able to download and send out over 1 million of our recordings.
0: Praise God.
1: So you see, if we'd have just kept it all to ourselves, like a lot of the worldly view is, we wouldn't have nearly reached souls as we have now. And again, I just want to thank everybody. That letter says, thank you, Terry. Well, I thank Jesus Christ. Amen. And his blessed Praise Mother God. And Saint Joseph for the graces we've received to spread the faith. And if you're waiting for someone to ask you to donate some money, mm-hmm. maybe you're in a position you got a closed escrow, or you did something that you got an inheritance. You want to put it to good work. Well, we'll put it to work for you. 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And you can support us that way, or calling us at 877-526-2151. Mary, can you just tell our listeners how you got Bishop Sheen's Life is Worth Living? I think it's funny. It was way before we got married.
0: It was. I was actually at St. Therese, the Carmelite Retreat House in Alhambra, mm-hmm. and I was in the gift store, and they had this Life is Worth Living, right? Mm-hmm. 25 audio tapes, yep. and I'm looking at it was $29.95, and I looked at it, and I thought, I didn't know for sure. I didn't know what the price of audio tapes was, but this was back in the 1980s sometime. And I thought, I couldn't buy the blank tape for that. And if this has actually got, even if only one of them works and it has Bishop Sheen's voice on it, it's worth $29.95. So I bought them. Well, the funny thing about it is I listened to all of those tapes, and there was only one that was defective.
1: Ah.
0: And back in the day, I didn't know that if I had sent it back to St. Joseph Communications, that tape would have been replaced for free. But I didn't mind. I didn't think I got gypped. I had, I listened to all of those recordings, and it just was, and it's not like you don't know your faith, but we need to constantly grow in our faith. Our faith needs to be nurtured. It's like anything, you know, if you have a muscle and you don't exercise it, it's going to atrophy. Mm-hmm. So we need to nurture our faith. Faith, hope, and charity are like muscles that we have to exercise. They're spiritual muscles, and we need to exercise them every day. And that listening to Bishop Sheen's Life is Worth Living was just tremendous, tremendous. Mm-hmm. I used to listen to it in our house, and other family members used to listen to it before I was married at home with my parents. Mm-hmm. And they loved Bishop Sheen.
1: So. Yeah, well, you got a connection to Bishop Sheen in big time, and so do I. And that's why if people want to see, you know, the beautiful work we're doing with Fulton Sheen's writings. If anybody's in Southern California wants to come to the historic Sacred Heart Chapel to see the beautiful statue of mm-hmm. Fulton Sheen, we have a video on our website of when it came in. And then we have a video of when the bishop came to bless it and have a special mass at our chapel. This was before the beatification taking place.
0: Yeah.
1: And so we're truly blessed to be in a position to really get Bishop Sheen's material into more people's hands. Think of the 40,000 copies of priest retreats that we sent out to every Catholic priest in America, every seminarian. We're having the benefits of that now. Think of the young priests today who are taking Fulton Sheen's advice, the Daily Holy Hour.
0: Amen.
1: That's affecting the church. I will say that. We sent that out, folks, with your donation money.
0: Yeah.
1: We want to continue to do that.
0: Amen.
1: But I'm going to be frank. We need funding to do all this work. It doesn't come for free. Someone like Mother Angelica used to say, it's going to pay the electrical bill and the gas bill and put between the gas bill a donation to EWTN. Well, we say it, put it to vmpr.org or call us at 877-526-2151. When we come back, I got an angel story. And I figured we're still so close to promoting the Guardian Angel feast day. We'll talk about angels in our last segment and ask people to help us support us here at Virgin Most Powerful Radio. Stay with us, family. We'll be right back.

0: 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Yes, that's how bad it is, folks. 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Welcome back to the Truth and Justice Show. Mary Barber, Terry Barber. We have got a little break. She's usually taking care of the grandchildren, so I can't get her on the air with me too often. This has been a special treat. Mary, before I tell my story about a guardian angel, we're members of the Opus Angelorum, and this is like hundreds of angel stories that I keep. Yeah. And I love doing that because we just celebrated the feast days of the guardian angel, the angels, Michael, and all the other ones we promote. Right. Now, here's my question. You have a story that I think is really apropos because we're trying to raise funds once a year for Virgin Most Powerful Radio. So, folks, if you'd like to be a little guardian angel, go to vmpr.org. But, Mary, why don't you tell us the story about lost money at the angels?
1: Well, we have a priest here, deceased now, Father Aloysius Alucuria, Claretian priest here in the Southern California. He was at San Gabriel Mission and a Claretian serving here in Southern California. And Father Aloysius was a very holy man.
0: Yeah,
1: his cause is up for canonization. Archbishop Gomez is promoting his cause. He's a servant of God.
0: That's right.
1: So you can pray to Father Aloysius for miracles. But he used to tell people that the angels were in charge of all the lost money in the world. And he was at San Colorado Mission. Now, San Colorado Mission is in the hill behind Dodger Stadium.
0: That's
1: it's kind
0: right.
1: of in the shadow of Dodger Stadium there. And it's just a little mission church. And they had, it was there, the diocese was going to close it. And the people were like, oh, the people who came there were really disappointed. And so Father Aloysius went to the diocese and said, well, what do we need to do? And he said, well, you have to raise, at the time it was like, I don't know, $79,000 or something. Mm-hmm. We'll give you 1 year to do it, because you have to fix the church up and fix up repairs that need to be done.
0: Yeah.
1: So they did everything. They did everything they needed to do. And they were short. They were short of an amount of money. And it was 1 day before the due date. Okay. And Father Aloysius is just praying. And this man came to his door and he asked him, would you come with me? I have a gift for you. So Father Aloysius went with him and they went to this warehouse down in Los Angeles. And the man took him upstairs and he gave him an envelope. And Father Aloysius said, this is for your endeavor. And he said, well, thank you so much. And Father Aloysius left. Mm-hmm. Well, he got home and it was the exact amount to the penny of what he needed.
0: Wow.
1: For that to make up the difference. Mm-hmm. And so they'd raise the money. San Colorado Mission wouldn't be closed. And so then the next day, Father Aloysius went back to the warehouse because he wanted to thank the man.
0: Yeah.
1: But the gate was locked and there was nobody there. And it looked like the building was abandoned.
0: Yeah.
1: And so he kind of rattled the gate and a security guard came. He said, well, what can I do for you, Father? And he said, well, I want to thank the man who lives upstairs there. He gave me a gift yesterday. He said, there's no man living upstairs. This place is empty. I'm just here to, keep people from breaking in. He said, no. Somebody, I came here yesterday. The man brought me here and he took me upstairs. And Father Aloysius, kept saying, no, he kept insisting. So the man took him upstairs. The security guard took him upstairs and sure enough, the room was full of cobwebs. Mm-hmm. Nobody had been there for years.
0: Wow.
1: Well, Father Aloysius was telling this to a gentleman we knew, Mike, who used to drive Father Aloysius around sometimes.
0: Right.
1: And Mike said, well, Father, what was it all about? And he said, well, Mike, didn't you know the angels are in charge of all the lost money in the world?
0: Mm-hmm.
1: So an angel had brought him the money that he needed.
0: It's a great story.
1: Yeah.
0: And that ties into our fundraising right now, and that is we are in need of financial support. And if your angel is nudging you to be a guardian angel for us, go to vmpr.org, and you can put a little donation in. That would be grand. Or you can call 877-526-2151. Mary, I'd like to just end. We only have 4 or 5 minutes, but I wanted to just get a little meditation because I want people to really have something positive in their life that would help them think about God. And this is from My Daily Bread, confraternity of precious blood. Many people judge their closeness to God

0: Excuse me. I do love him.
1: I do love him.
0: No matter how I feel.
1: Right.
0: It's That's an important thing.
1: Yeah.
0: I got a statue. I got a plaque from Fulton Sheen, something similar to that for you in the house. Jesus, he says that Jesus himself said, if you love me, you will keep my commandments. There is the test of true goodness and holiness. As long as I am following his holy will, this ties right back to the beginning of the show, not my will, God's will.
1: God's will.
0: I am following God's wonderful plan for my salvation and the salvation of those with whom I deal. At times, feelings may help me serve God with more enthusiasm, but it is my will that really shows how much I am worth in his eyes in time of desolation. I should cling to my resolutions and go on with my religious practices as I did when I enjoyed doing these things.
1: Right.
0: That is the way of intelligent love, the way in which God wants to be loved. That meditation is powerful in our lives. Now, I have a few more minutes, a prayer to pray after reading that. Think about that. Pray this. Dear Lord, make me the kind of follower you desire me to be. An intelligent follower. No feelings nor moods should determine how I serve you this day. I ought to do my best to see your holy will and to follow it without letting my feelings rule my intelligence or control my will. No matter how I feel, how I may feel about what I must suffer, I know this. You are always watching over me, always helping me walk towards heaven. Even the evil which you permit in my life has its higher purpose. You will someday be praised for many things which men now question. With eyes fixed on you, let me go on fulfilling your holy will each day. You are my true and perfect joy, my eternal glory, my never fading crown. Amen.
1: Amen.
0: Such a beautiful prayer, Mary. And again, it comes back down to self-abandonment. And I'm going to turn it to you about, I'll just say this about Pierre de Caussade's book, Abandonment to Divine Providence. God's will is manifested moment by moment as long as we're staying faithful to our duties and our state in life. Life is simple. The world makes it complicated. We cannot serve man and God. I mean, and I say that. You can't be worldly and be godly. That's the impression that I've gotten from reading the Gospels and the saints. Your thoughts?
1: And that's what Jesus said. He said, you know, no man can serve two masters. He will even love one and hate the other or be attentive to one and despise the other.
0: Yeah.
1: You cannot serve God and mammon. So if we're trying to, you know, divide our attention between God and the world, we're not going to be serving either. And it's interesting in the story, in the life of St. Thérèse of Lisieux, her parents had moved near one of their cousins at one point.
0: Right.
1: But Thérèse relates in her story of a soul that they didn't stay there because that particular family was very clever at mixing being worldly and the practice of their faith.
0: Right.
1: So it looked like they were being very devout, but they were still very worldly. And that ties into St. Bruno today. One of the things that shook him and helped him to give up everything of this world was he was at a funeral. And this man whom everybody thought was devout, he had been a teacher and a doctor, and they thought he was devout and holy. And at his funeral, God resuscitated the body.
0: Wow.
1: And the man said, I have been judged and I'm going to hell.
0: Wow.
1: And it shook Bruno, and it made him realize it's not what it looks like on the outside. It's not about how I feel and what it looks like on the outside. It's about what God sees, and God looks into the heart. So we want our hearts to belong totally to Christ, and we want our hearts to be totally united to Christ. And remember, our feelings don't authentically represent reality. Our feelings are feelings. They're emotions, and they're not part of the intellect. They're not part of the soul.
0: Right.
1: They're part of the body. And we have to learn how to guide and direct our feelings in the direction of God and to answer them with the truth. And the truth is that we are loved by God no matter how we feel. And Bishop Sheen's quote is, you know, God doesn't love me because I'm valuable. I'm valuable because he loves me.
0: Amen.
1: It's his love that gives me value.
0: And that's the plaque I bought at the Sheen's Beatification. Folks, again, last time I'll mention it, that is, we are in need of once a year funding. This is the fall season. We ask for it. If you could be so kind, I don't care if you have $1,000 or $10, $5, whatever it is you give, it's tax deductible. Obviously, we're a 501c3 nonprofit organization. Our mission is to evangelize the world. Our mission is really the mission that Fulton Sheen has been doing for his whole life. And even after he passed, when I went to the funeral, I told ABC News at the funeral that Sheen needs to go back on radio and television.
1: Amen.
0: And I did the best I could to get him back on radio and television. And now, through the internet, if the internet was there back in 79, when I said, put him on the internet, well, that's what we're doing. Downloads all over the world through YouTube. Wait, what is our YouTube channel? Full Sheen Ahead.
1: Amen.
0: And that's why you need to support us. That's right. There goes the whistle. And that's why people support us, because we are. And I give my cell number out. People want to ask a question. I'm always answering questions. 661-972-7872. If you want to make a donation directly through me, I'll write over the information down for you. We can have a chat. You know, I'm very much open to that. I also say, if you're in Southern California and this is something that we did before, you write a $500 donation, we go to lunch together. Yeah, we can do that at my favorite Millie's right around the corner from the church. That way we can have even more time to chat. I hear the music. Mary, I always say what state should we be living in? The state of grace. Our Lady of Fatima said it. You said it earlier in the show. Souls are going to hell because no one's there to pray and make sacrifices. Do you think it's worth supporting us? We get people to say that and pray that, and that souls are going to heaven because VMPR is telling people to offer up their sufferings in union with the sufferings of Christ to help redeem the world? Yeah, I think it's important. Well, support us. 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I'll give you the last word, dear.
1: Thank you to all of you who support us with your prayers, your sacrifices, and your donations. And keep us in prayer, and we keep you in prayer too. Right. And may God richly reward you and bless you. And blessed Fulton J. Sheen, pray for us.
0: Amen. We'll see you again tomorrow with Father Charles Murr. God love you and your family.

the name of the Father, the Son, and the Holy Spirit. Amen. Welcome you to our program, Clean Sweep with Father Broom. Great to be with all of you. Many blessings on this day. And as always, let's start our conversation by inviting Mary to be with us. Mary is the Mother of God. Mary is the Mother of the Church. Mary is the mother of each and every one of us. Also, we pray that beautiful prayer, the Hail Holy Queen. We invoke Mary as our life, our sweetness, and our hope. So let's pray the prayer that she loves most. And that prayer is the Hail Mary, also known as the Angelic Salutation. Together. Hail Mary. Full of grace, the Lord is with thee. Blessed art thou among women, and blessed is the fruit of thy womb, Jesus. Holy Mary, Mother of God, pray for us sinners, now and at the hour of our death. Amen. After inviting Mary to come to be with us. By the way, this is the month of October, which is the month of the Holy Rosary. And actually, tomorrow, October 7th, is the feast day of Our Lady of the Rosary, also known as Our Lady of Victory. So let's honor Mary in a very special way by praying the Holy Rosary, especially this month of October, and to promote this among our family members. So after inviting Mary to come to be with us, let's invite our spiritual director. What a privilege to have as our spiritual director, we have the Holy Spirit. Holy Spirit has many, many wonderful titles. Holy Spirit is known as the Paraclete. He's also known as the gift of gifts. Holy Spirit is also known as the sweet guest of the soul. Holy Spirit is also known as our sanctifier. He who helps us to grow in holiness. Holy Spirit is also known as our interior master. St. Paul reminds us in Romans chapter 8 about prayer and the Holy Spirit. We really don't know how to pray as we ought. But the Holy Spirit intercedes with ineffable groans so that we can say, Abba. Abba, which means Father. Let's pray that beautiful prayer of the Holy Spirit. Together. Come, Holy Spirit. Fill the hearts of your faithful. And enkindle within us the fire of your divine love. Send forth your spirit and they shall be created. And thou shalt renew the face of the earth. Let us pray. O God, and instruct the hearts of your faithful by the light of the Holy Spirit, grant us that by the same Spirit we may be truly wise and ever rejoice in his consolation through the same Christ our Lord. Amen. Glory be to the Father, and to the Son, and to the Holy Spirit, as it was in the beginning, is now and ever shall be, world without end. Amen. Our Lady of the Rosary, pray for us. St. Joseph, pray for us. St. Michael the Archangel, pray for us. St. Gabriel, pray for us. St. Raphael, pray for us. St. Bruno, pray for us.
Saint Ignatius of Loyola, pray for us. Saint Francis Xavier, pray for us. Saint Faustina, pray for us. All God's angels and saints, pray for us. In the name of the Father, and of the Son, and the Holy Spirit, amen. True, my friends, the family that prays together stays together. A world at prayer is a world at peace. After praying with you, I will pray for you. That's right. After praying with you, I'll pray for you. And I'll pray for all of you in the greatest of all prayers. Prayer is the holy sacrifice of the Mass, the prayer par excellence. I'd like to place all of you on the altar and lift you on high, that God would send a deluge of graces upon you, your initiatives, and your families. That's the greatest thing we can do for each other, is to pray for each other as a family, but also to offer Mass and communion mutually for each other. And of course, by far, the greatest of all prayers underneath the sun is the Mass, the holy sacrifice of the Mass. So, my friends, great to be with you. And yesterday, we had the gospel in which the scribe was putting Jesus to the test and asking him, what is the greatest of all commandments? And Jesus asked him what he thinks. And he said, to love God with all of your heart, mind, soul, and strength, to love your neighbor as yourself. Jesus said, you've answered correctly. Then he asked Jesus, well, who's my neighbor? And Jesus gave us the parable of the Good Samaritan. So the Good Samaritan is Jesus Christ. The wounded man along the roadside is humanity, wounded because of original sin. The inn is symbolic of the church, and the oil as well as the wine are symbolic of the sacraments that the church offers us for our healing and our sanctification. Then after we recognize that Jesus is the Good Samaritan on the highway of life, then we have to say that we also are called to be Good Samaritans on the highway of life. So that's a recap of yesterday. And yesterday we celebrated the feast day of Saint Faustina Kowalska. In my homily last night, I invited all people to get in the habit of praying the Chaplet of Divine Mercy, but especially to pray the Chaplet of Divine Mercy when someone is dying. Jesus promises that if someone's praying the Chaplet of Divine Mercy when someone is dying, that his divine mercy will triumph in the soul of that individual. In other words, where sin abounds, the mercy of God abounds all the more. So that's a recap of yesterday. So today, first reading in Galatians, we have the famous conversion of Saul of Tarsus to St. Paul. One of the greatest conversion stories in the history of the world. So let's pray for ourselves. There are radical conversions, like Saul of Tarsus, or St. Augustine in the garden, or St. Ignatius in the Battle of Pamplona. Those are radical conversions. But for most, it is what is called a daily conversion, in which we're called to undergo a conversion of mind, of heart, and life, even on a daily basis. First words of Jesus in his public ministry in the Gospel of St. Mark, chapter 1, verse 15. His first words were, be converted or repent and believe in the good news.
be converted, repent, and believe in the good news. So I'd like to jump to the gospel today. We're still in the gospel of St. Luke chapter 10 today. Five very dense verses. It's Luke chapter 10, verse 38 through 42. And this is the famous story of Mary and Martha. By the way, we celebrate Mary, Martha, and Lazarus every year on July 29th. Mary and Martha. And Lazarus, these were two sisters and a brother, and they had a deep friendship with Christ, as we're called to do. So the story of Martha and Mary at Bethany in Luke 10, 13 to 42, is without a doubt one of the richest passages in the gospel for understanding the following. A lot of wonderful spiritual messages, but I'd like to give you at least four off the bat. One would be understanding the importance of prayer. Second would be the importance of discipleship. Third would be the importance of service. And last, the importance of the interior life. I'd like to repeat those four messages that we can glean because they're so important, and pray that we'd be able to implement them in our own lives. So understand the importance of prayer. Prayer means union and conversation with God. St. John Damascene says that prayer is the lifting up of the mind and the heart to God. Another good definition of prayer is listening to God, speaking to God, and loving God. Prayer was so important that I've coined a one-liner. What air is to the lungs, so prayer is to the soul. During the COVID crisis, most people that died were due to pulmonary sicknesses, the failure of the lungs to inhale and exhale. So it's a good analogy. What air is to the lungs, so prayer is to the soul. No air, we die. No prayer, we'll wither up and die spiritually. So let's try always to cultivate a deeper and deeper prayer life. Prayer discipleship. We're called to follow the Lord. Jesus had 72 disciples. He had 12 apostles. He had three of them were the inner circle, his intimate friends, Peter, James, and John. And discipleship should lead us to service. Service. Serving Christ and serving Christ and others. And finally, the importance of the interior life. Okay, so let's set the scene. We can perhaps do an Ignatian contemplation in this charming scene. So set the context. Jesus is in the Gospel of Luke, Jesus is heading toward Jerusalem, where he'll culminate his public ministry with what is called the Paschal Mystery, his passion, death, and eventually his
resurrection. So he's heading toward the city of Jerusalem. Not far from the city of Jerusalem, about a mile, maybe a mile and a half, was a town called Bethany. In Bethany lived a family. These three members who had a deep friendship with Christ. It says a lot to us. We are called, my friends, to establish a friendship with Christ and to keep growing in our friendship with Christ. We're called to grow in our friendship with Christ. And these three were Martha and Mary, sisters, very different in temperament, and their brother Lazarus, who we'll encounter later on in John chapter 11. Actually, the death of Lazarus, Jesus is going to raise him from the dead, which up to that point would have been the greatest miracle in the life of Christ before his own resurrection. So Mary and Martha would invite our Lord and Savior Jesus Christ into their home. Probably was a frequent occurrence when Jesus was in town close to Jerusalem. They would invite him. And he willingly would accept this invitation. And he would be invited also with his apostles, with the 12 who accompanied him. So we can even try to imagine using our contemplative lens as to what's happening. Mary and Martha, even though they were sisters, they were very different in their temperament. Almost like, we might even say, polar opposites. So, in this passage, we see Mary is doing one thing and Martha doing something that's totally different. But what they're doing, their actions are very pleasing to God, but there's something about what Martha is going to say and do that we'd like to comment upon. So Martha begins beautifully. She welcomes Jesus. Very important. Hospitality is good. We should try to be hospitable. Very important virtue for the Jewish people. It should be for us too. As well as service is good. So there's nothing wrong with Martha's desire to serve Christ. And like Martha, we should look for opportunity to serve Christ in whatever way is possible. So the problem is not service itself, but what happens inside the heart of Martha while she's serving. Now, Mary is doing something totally different. What is she doing? So Martha's serving, she's probably preparing the meal,
getting the table ready, making sure everything is right for our Lord and the disciples. But she's moving a mile a minute. Mary is the exact opposite. Says Mary sat at the Lord's feet. She assumes the posture of a disciple. So now we see Mary as a model for the contemplative. And this is a good passage to start off a retreat, especially an Ignatian retreat. It really is.

0: and his presence. This is a beautiful, my friend, this is a beautiful, beautiful image of contemplative prayer. So here we have the dynamic. Jesus speaks. Let's place ourselves in the situation. Maybe we're sitting right next to Mary. Jesus speaks. Mary listens. Mary receives the word of God in her ears, her mind, and her heart. And Mary is transformed. Now, Martha. Martha is anxious and troubled. This is the key. Jesus says, Martha, Martha, you're anxious and troubled about many things. Notice the repetition of her name. It is affectionate. Jesus isn't condemning her, but rather Jesus is gently correcting her. Martha's exterior activity has begun producing interior agitation. We don't want to be agitated. The devil takes advantage of that. And this is a tremendous lesson for priests, for religious nuns, for parents, and anyone doing apostolic work. And it's this. You can be doing many things for Jesus while gradually losing Jesus himself. So we don't want to fall into activism in which work is an end in itself. Rather, work should be a means by which we're connecting with Christ. So my friends, it's really a very, very beautiful passage. Mary and Martha. But both of them are saints. So my friends, now I'll be praying for you. I'll place all of you on the altar. I'd like to invite all of you to share this message with your many friends. And I, for my part, I will give you my priestly blessing. The Lord be with you. May Almighty God bless you, the Father, and the Son, and the Holy Spirit. Amen.
1: The Sorrowful Mysteries of the Most Holy Rosary of the Blessed Virgin Mary. The Sorrowful Mysteries recall to our mind the mysterious events surrounding Christ's sacrifice of his life so that sinful humanity might be reconciled with God.
2: In the name of the Father, and of the Son, and of the Holy Spirit, amen. I believe in God, the Father Almighty, creator of heaven and earth, and in Jesus Christ, his only Son, our Lord, who was conceived by the Holy Spirit, born of the Virgin Mary, suffered under Pontius Pilate, was crucified, died, and was buried. He descended into hell. The third day he rose again from the dead. He ascended into heaven and sits at the right hand of God the Father Almighty. From thence he shall come to judge the living and the dead.
3: I believe in the Holy Spirit, the Holy Catholic Church, the communion of saints, the forgiveness of sins, the resurrection of the body, and life everlasting. Amen.
2: Our Father, who art in heaven, hallowed be thy name. Thy kingdom come, thy will be done on earth as it is in heaven.
3: Give us this day our daily bread, and forgive us our trespasses, as we forgive those who trespass against us. And lead us not into temptation, but deliver us from evil. Amen.
2: Hail Mary, full of grace, the Lord is with thee. Blessed art thou amongst women, and blessed is the fruit of thy womb, Jesus.
3: Holy Mary, Mother of God, Pray for us sinners now and at the hour of our death. Amen.
2: Hail Mary, full of grace, the Lord is with thee. Blessed art thou among women, and blessed is the fruit of thy womb, Jesus.
3: Holy Mary, Mother of God, pray for us sinners now and at the hour of our death. Amen.
2: Hail Mary, full of grace, the Lord is with thee. Blessed art thou among women, and blessed is the fruit of thy womb, Jesus.
3: Holy Mary, Mother of God, pray for us sinners now and at the hour of our death. Amen.
2: Glory be to the Father, and to the Son, and to the Holy Spirit.
3: As it was in the beginning, is now, and ever shall be, world without end. Amen.
1: The first sorrowful mystery, the agony in the garden. O Jesus, in the garden of Gethsemane, you suffered a bitter agony because of our sins. Grant us true contrition.
2: Our Father, who art in heaven, hallowed be thy name. Thy kingdom come, thy will be done on earth as it is in heaven.
3: Give us this day our daily bread, and forgive us our trespasses, as we forgive those who trespass against us. And lead us not into temptation, but deliver us from evil. Amen.
2: Hail Mary, full of grace, the Lord is with thee. Blessed art thou amongst women, and blessed is the fruit of thy womb, Jesus.
3: Holy Mary, Mother of God, pray for us sinners, now and at the hour of our death. Amen.
2: Hail Mary, full of grace, the Lord is with thee. Blessed art thou among women, and blessed is the fruit of thy womb, Jesus.
3: Holy Mary, Mother of God, pray for us sinners, now and at the hour of our death. Amen.
2: Hail Mary, full of grace, the Lord is with thee. Blessed art thou among women, and blessed is the fruit of thy womb, Jesus.
3: Holy Mary, Mother of God, pray for us sinners, now and at the hour of our death. Amen.
2: Hail Mary, full of grace, the Lord is with thee. Blessed art thou amongst women, and blessed is the fruit of thy womb, Jesus.
3: Holy Mary, Mother of God, pray for us sinners, now and at the hour of our death. Amen.
2: Hail Mary, full of grace, the Lord is with thee. Blessed art thou among women, and blessed is the fruit of thy womb, Jesus.
3: Holy Mary, Mother of God, pray for us sinners, now and at the hour of our death. Amen.
2: Hail Mary, full of grace, the Lord is with thee. Blessed art thou amongst women, and blessed is the fruit of thy womb, Jesus.
3: Holy Mary, Mother of God, pray for us sinners, now and at the hour of our death. Amen.
2: Hail Mary, full of grace, the Lord is with thee. Blessed art thou among women, and blessed is the fruit of thy womb, Jesus.
3: Holy Mary, Mother of God, pray for us sinners, now and at the hour of our death. Amen.
2: Hail Mary, full of grace, the Lord is with thee. Blessed art thou among women, and blessed is the fruit of thy womb, Jesus.
3: Holy Mary, Mother of God, pray for us sinners, now and at the hour of our death. Amen.
2: Hail Mary, full of grace, the Lord is with thee. Blessed art thou amongst women, and blessed is the fruit of thy womb, Jesus.
3: Holy Mary, Mother of God, pray for us sinners, now and at the hour of our death. Amen.
2: Hail Mary, full of grace, the Lord is with thee. Blessed art thou among women, and blessed is the fruit of thy womb, Jesus.
3: Holy Mary, Mother of God, pray for us sinners, now and at the hour of our death. Amen.
2: Glory be to the Father, and to the Son, and to the Holy Spirit.
3: As it was in the beginning, is now, and ever shall be, world without end. Amen.
2: O my Jesus, forgive us our sins, save us from the fires of hell. Lead all souls to heaven, especially those in most need of thy mercy.
1: The second sorrowful mystery, the scourging at the pillar. O Jesus, you endured a cruel scourging and your flesh was torn by heavy blows. Help us to have the virtue of purity.
3: Our Father, who art in heaven, hallowed be thy name. Thy kingdom come, thy will be done, on earth as it is in heaven.
2: Give us this day our daily bread, and forgive us our trespasses, as we forgive those who trespass against us. And lead us not into temptation, but deliver us from evil. Amen.
3: Hail Mary, full of grace, the Lord is with thee. Blessed art thou amongst women, and blessed is the fruit of thy womb, Jesus.
2: Holy Mary, Mother of God, pray for us sinners now and at the hour of our death. Amen.
3: Hail Mary, full of grace, the Lord is with thee. Blessed art thou amongst women, and blessed is the fruit of thy womb, Jesus.
2: Holy Mary, Mother of God, pray for us sinners now and at the hour of our death. Amen.
3: Hail Mary, full of grace, the Lord is with thee. Blessed art thou amongst women, and blessed is the fruit of thy womb, Jesus.
2: Holy Mary, Mother of God, pray for us sinners now and at the hour of our death. Amen.
3: Hail Mary, full of grace, the Lord is with thee. Blessed art thou amongst women, and blessed is the fruit of thy womb, Jesus.
2: Holy Mary, Mother of God, pray for us sinners now and at the hour of our death. Amen.
3: Hail Mary, full of grace, the Lord is with thee. Blessed art thou amongst women, and blessed is the fruit of thy womb, Jesus.
2: Holy Mary, Mother of God, pray for us sinners now and at the hour of our death. Amen.
3: Hail Mary, full of grace, the Lord is with thee. Blessed art thou amongst women, and blessed is the fruit of thy womb, Jesus.
2: Holy Mary, Mother of God, pray for us sinners now and at the hour of our death. Amen.
3: Hail Mary, full of grace, the Lord is with thee. Blessed art thou amongst women, and blessed is the fruit of thy womb, Jesus.
2: Holy Mary, Mother of God, pray for us sinners now and at the hour of our death. Amen.
3: Hail Mary, full of grace, the Lord is with thee. Blessed art thou amongst women, and blessed is the fruit of thy womb, Jesus.
2: Holy Mary, Mother of God, pray for us sinners now and at the hour of our death. Amen.
3: Hail Mary, full of grace, the Lord is with thee. Blessed art thou amongst women, and blessed is the fruit of thy womb, Jesus.
2: Holy Mary, Mother of God, pray for us sinners now and at the hour of our death. Amen.
3: Hail Mary, full of grace, the Lord is with thee. Blessed art thou amongst women, and blessed is the fruit of thy womb, Jesus.
2: Holy Mary, Mother of God, pray for us sinners, now and at the hour of our death. Amen.
3: Glory be to the Father, to the Son, and to the Holy Spirit.
2: As it was in the beginning, is now, and ever shall be, world without end. Amen.
3: O my Jesus, forgive us our sins, save us from the fires of hell, and lead all souls to heaven, especially those in most need of thy mercy.
1: The third sorrowful mystery, the crowning with thorns. O Jesus, you patiently endured the pain from the crown of sharp thorns that was forced upon your head. Grant us the strength to have moral courage.
2: Our Father, who art in heaven, hallowed be thy name. Thy kingdom come, thy will be done on earth as it is in heaven.
3: Give us this day our daily bread, and forgive us our trespasses, as we forgive those who trespass against us. And lead us not into temptation, but deliver us from evil. Amen.
2: Hail Mary, full of grace, the Lord is with thee. Blessed art thou amongst women, and blessed is the fruit of thy womb, Jesus.
3: Holy Mary, Mother of God, pray for us sinners, now and at the hour of our death. Amen.
2: Hail Mary, full of grace, the Lord is with thee. Blessed art thou among women, and blessed is the fruit of thy womb, Jesus.
3: Holy Mary, Mother of God, pray for us sinners, now and at the hour of our death. Amen.
2: Hail Mary, full of grace, the Lord is with thee. Blessed art thou among women, and blessed is the fruit of thy womb, Jesus.
3: Holy Mary, Mother of God, pray for us sinners, now and at the hour of our death. Amen.
2: Hail Mary, full of grace, the Lord is with thee. Blessed art thou amongst women, and blessed is the fruit of thy womb, Jesus.
3: Holy Mary, Mother of God, pray for us sinners, now and at the hour of our death. Amen.
2: Hail Mary, full of grace, the Lord is with thee. Blessed art thou among women, and blessed is the fruit of thy womb, Jesus.
3: Holy Mary, Mother of God, pray for us sinners, now and at the hour of our death. Amen.
2: Hail Mary, full of grace, the Lord is with thee. Blessed art thou amongst women, and blessed is the fruit of thy womb, Jesus.
3: Holy Mary, Mother of God, pray for us sinners, now and at the hour of our death. Amen.
2: Hail Mary, full of grace, the Lord is with thee. Blessed art thou among women, and blessed is the fruit of thy womb, Jesus.
3: Holy Mary, Mother of God, pray for us sinners, now and at the hour of our death. Amen.
2: Hail Mary, full of grace, the Lord is with thee. Blessed art thou among women, and blessed is the fruit of thy womb, Jesus.
3: Holy Mary, Mother of God, pray for us sinners, now and at the hour of our death. Amen.
2: Hail Mary, full of grace, the Lord is with thee. Blessed art thou amongst women, and blessed is the fruit of thy womb, Jesus.
3: Holy Mary, Mother of God, Pray for us sinners now and at the hour of our death. Amen.
2: Hail Mary, full of grace, the Lord is with thee. Blessed art thou among women, and blessed is the fruit of thy womb, Jesus.
3: Holy Mary, Mother of God, pray for us sinners now and at the hour of our death. Amen.
2: Glory be to the Father, and to the Son, and to the Holy Spirit.
3: As it was in the beginning, is now, and ever shall be, world without end. Amen.
2: O my Jesus, forgive us our sins, save us from the fires of hell. Lead all souls to heaven, especially those in most need of thy mercy.
1: The fourth sorrowful mystery, the carrying of the cross. O Jesus, you willingly carried your cross for love of your Father and all people. Grant us the virtue of patience.
3: Our Father, who art in heaven, hallowed be thy name. Thy kingdom come, thy will be done, on earth as it is in heaven.
2: Give us this day our daily bread, and forgive us our trespasses, as we forgive those who trespass against us. And lead us not into temptation, but deliver us from evil. Amen.
3: Hail Mary, full of grace, the Lord is with thee. Blessed art thou amongst women, and blessed is the fruit of thy womb, Jesus.
2: Holy Mary, Mother of God, pray for us sinners now and at the hour of our death. Amen.
3: Hail Mary, full of grace, the Lord is with thee. Blessed art thou amongst women, and blessed is the fruit of thy womb, Jesus.
2: Holy Mary, Mother of God, pray for us sinners now and at the hour of our death. Amen.
3: Hail Mary, full of grace, the Lord is with thee. Blessed art thou amongst women, and blessed is the fruit of thy womb, Jesus.
2: Holy Mary, Mother of God, pray for us sinners now and at the hour of our death. Amen.
3: Hail Mary, full of grace, the Lord is with thee. Blessed art thou amongst women, and blessed is the fruit of thy womb, Jesus.
2: Holy Mary, Mother of God, pray for us sinners now and at the hour of our death. Amen.
3: Hail Mary, full of grace, the Lord is with thee. Blessed art thou amongst women, and blessed is the fruit of thy womb, Jesus.
2: Holy Mary, Mother of God, pray for us sinners now and at the hour of our death. Amen.
3: Hail Mary, full of grace, the Lord is with thee. Blessed art thou amongst women, and blessed is the fruit of thy womb, Jesus.
2: Holy Mary, Mother of God, pray for us sinners now and at the hour of our death. Amen.
3: Hail Mary, full of grace, the Lord is with thee. Blessed art thou amongst women, and blessed is the fruit of thy womb, Jesus.
2: Holy Mary, Mother of God, pray for us sinners now and at the hour of our death. Amen.
3: Hail Mary, full of grace, the Lord is with thee. Blessed art thou amongst women, and blessed is the fruit of thy womb, Jesus.
2: Holy Mary, Mother of God, pray for us sinners now and at the hour of our death. Amen.
3: Hail Mary, full of grace, the Lord is with thee. Blessed art thou amongst women, and blessed is the fruit of thy womb, Jesus.
2: Holy Mary, Mother of God, pray for us sinners now and at the hour of our death. Amen.
3: Hail Mary, full of grace, the Lord is with thee. Blessed art thou amongst women, and blessed is the fruit of thy womb, Jesus.
2: Holy Mary, Mother of God, pray for us sinners, now and at the hour of our death. Amen.
3: Glory be to the Father, to the Son, and to the Holy Spirit.
2: As it was in the beginning, is now, and ever shall be, world without end. Amen.
3: O my Jesus, forgive us our sins, save us from the fires of hell, and lead all souls to heaven, especially those in most need of thy mercy.
1: The fifth sorrowful mystery, the crucifixion. O Jesus, for love of us you endured 3 hours of torture on the cross and gave up your spirit. Grant us the grace of final perseverance.
2: Our Father, who art in heaven, hallowed be thy name. Thy kingdom come, thy will be done on earth as it is in heaven.
3: Give us this day our daily bread. And forgive us our trespasses, as we forgive those who trespass against us. And lead us not into temptation, but deliver us from evil. Amen.
2: Hail Mary, full of grace, the Lord is with thee. Blessed art thou amongst women, and blessed is the fruit of thy womb, Jesus.
3: Holy Mary, Mother of God, pray for us sinners, now and at the hour of our death. Amen.
2: Hail Mary, full of grace, the Lord is with thee. Blessed art thou among women, and blessed is the fruit of thy womb, Jesus.
3: Holy Mary, Mother of God, pray for us sinners, now and at the hour of our death. Amen.
2: Hail Mary, full of grace, the Lord is with thee. Blessed art thou among women, and blessed is the fruit of thy womb, Jesus.
3: Holy Mary, Mother of God, pray for us sinners, now and at the hour of our death. Amen.
2: Hail Mary, full of grace, the Lord is with thee. Blessed art thou amongst women, and blessed is the fruit of thy womb, Jesus.
3: Holy Mary, Mother of God, pray for us sinners, now and at the hour of our death. Amen.
2: Hail Mary, full of grace, the Lord is with thee. Blessed art thou among women, and blessed is the fruit of thy womb, Jesus.
3: Holy Mary, Mother of God, pray for us sinners, now and at the hour of our death. Amen.
2: Hail Mary, full of grace, the Lord is with thee. Blessed art thou amongst women, and blessed is the fruit of thy womb, Jesus.
3: Holy Mary, Mother of God, pray for us sinners, now and at the hour of our death. Amen.
2: Hail Mary, full of grace, the Lord is with thee. Blessed art thou among women, and blessed is the fruit of thy womb, Jesus.
3: Holy Mary, Mother of God, pray for us sinners, now and at the hour of our death. Amen.
2: Hail Mary, full of grace, the Lord is with thee. Blessed art thou among women, and blessed is the fruit of thy womb, Jesus.
3: Holy Mary, Mother of God, pray for us sinners, now and at the hour of our death. Amen.
2: Hail Mary, full of grace, the Lord is with thee. Blessed art thou amongst women, and blessed is the fruit of thy womb, Jesus.
3: Holy Mary, Mother of God, pray for us sinners, now and at the hour of our death. Amen.
2: Hail Mary, full of grace, the Lord is with thee. Blessed art thou among women, and blessed is the fruit of thy womb, Jesus.
3: Holy Mary, Mother of God, pray for us sinners, now and at the hour of our death. Amen.
2: Glory be to the Father, and to the Son, and to the Holy Spirit.
3: As it was in the beginning, is now, and ever shall be, world without end. Amen.
2: O my Jesus, forgive us our sins, save us from the fires of hell. Lead all souls to heaven, especially those in most need of thy mercy. Hail, Holy Queen, Mother of Mercy, our life, our sweetness, and our hope. To thee do we cry, poor banished children of Eve. To thee do we send up our sighs, mourning and weeping in this valley of tears. Turn then, most gracious advocate, thine eyes of mercy towards us. And after this our exile, show unto us the blessed fruit of thy womb, Jesus. O clement, O loving, O sweet Virgin Mary, pray for us, O Holy Mother of God, that we may be made worthy of the promises of Christ. Let us pray. O God, whose only begotten Son, by his life, death, and resurrection, has purchased for us the rewards of eternal life, grant, we beseech thee, that meditating upon these mysteries of the Most Holy Rosary of the Blessed Virgin Mary, we may imitate what they contain and obtain what they promise, through the same Christ our Lord. Amen. In the name of the Father, and of the Son, and of the Holy Spirit. Amen.

We're here on this, on these hills, on these mountains called the San Jose Mountains. And we can see this beautiful view of these three counties, Orange County, San Bernardino. We can see all the ways down into downtown Los Angeles over here. And we're here on this mountaintop to call down the power of the Lord Jesus Christ upon this whole territory that we can see here. We're calling what to call the glory of God upon the people and upon our land, so we may have the restoration of our lives. So we may have a vanquishing by the glory of God of the coronavirus. And so that our people can move to a new life, living in the Easter joy of the risen Christ. This is why we're here. We bless all these valleys and all these counties we can see around us. We bless them with the Blessed Sacrament, this sign of the living Lord Jesus among us. And we want this, our Lord Jesus Christ, to pour out his healing power upon all that we can survey here from the whole world. Come, Lord Jesus, bring new life to the people. Bring us out of this darkness back into your light, Lord Jesus, source of all light and source of all healing and all hope and all joy. We ask you to pour out that love and healing upon the world that needs it so much.